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4: Our Lord Jesus prayed for the unity of the church. This oneness in the truth has joined believers across time and space, forming the mystical body of Christ.
5: The body of Christ could refer to Jesus's physical body he still has in glory in heaven. The body of Christ could refer to the Eucharist, but the body of Christ also refers to the church.
6: Father, I pray that they may be one as we are one, as you and I are one. This is the desire of Christ himself. So we can't simply set this aside. Divisions within the church are contrary to the prayer of Christ himself.
7: The unity of the church, it's not just an external juridical unity. It's a metaphysical unity with God by being incorporated as a member into Jesus's mystical body. So this unity is a matter of life and death.

0: In the middle of the 18th century, as the English colonies along the eastern seaboard moved toward revolution, another story was unfolding across the continent. In what is now California, the Catholic faith was taking root, carried by Spanish missionaries. The mission system began in 1769 with the founding of the Franciscan Mission at San Diego, the first stop along El Camino Real, the Royal Road, a chain of missions stretching from San Diego all the way to San Francisco. These missionaries were often among the best educated priests in Spain. They gave years of their lives to this work, traveling vast distances, enduring hardship, and in some cases, giving their lives as martyrs. At the center of this story stands a single figure, the Franciscan friar, Saint Junipero Serra. Despite a severe and chronic injury to his leg that made every step painful, Serra traveled thousands of miles on foot. He personally founded 9 of the California missions. He cared for and defended thousands of indigenous people, and he guided the mission system until his death in 1784. Canonized by Pope Francis in 2015, Serra remains a foundational figure in the history of California, even as his legacy continues to be debated. Yet, his own words capture his mission and his spirit. Siempre adelante, always forward.
1: The mission of Women of Grace is to transform the world one woman at a time. Women are imbued by God with certain characteristics that are intrinsic to their very nature that is necessary for the world today. Well, the program helps to further the mission because we present a variety of very educated guests, as well as individuals who have lived through various circumstances in their life. And so when people share their testimonies of God's interaction in their life, it is the greatest way that we can share hope, that we can invite an individual just by way of our story to enter into a relationship with Jesus Christ. God has given me a very rich and full life. Being a wife, being a mother, being a grandmother is a very important aspect to the work that I do. Jack and I are very intentional about our family life. We're both engaged in the apostolic work of EWTN, so I speak at conferences, I speak at retreats. I love being with the people of God. I am energized by the people of God. Put me in front of a group of people and I am unleashed for the Lord. It's the only way I can explain it. I just get so into what the Holy Spirit is showing me that this group of people needs to hear. I love meeting the people. I love greeting the people. I love praying with the people. I love embracing the people. I love the people of God because I see God in them. Wow, does it get any better than that?

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1: This week, the Vatican is hosting a summit that aims to put Pope Leo's encyclical Magnificent Humanity into action. EWTN News' Brian Schumacher reports.
2: The Pope believes that the concept of war has changed.
3: But ever since the entrance into the nuclear age, the whole concept of war has to be reevaluated with terms today.
2: In addition to the nuclear threat, we now must factor in the advances that artificial intelligence can bring to warfare. Simply put, there are more effective ways now to kill or to maim. That is why the Vatican is hosting the Global Nobel Laureates Assembly on Artificial Intelligence and Nuclear War at Borgo Laudato Si in Castel Gandolfo. It's inspired by Pope Leo's encyclical Magnifica Humanitas. The three-day gathering brings together 30 Nobel laureates, former heads of state and government, and 20 of the world's leading artificial intelligence experts and innovators. The goal? To search for a new global paradigm capable of combining innovation, responsibility, and ethics.
4: The issue is the extent to which these technologies are advancing faster than human wisdom in terms of the ability not only to govern, but also to understand. Together, they can explore how to help humanity maintain positive control over the challenges of our time.
2: The Vatican says the summit will provide the opportunity for dialogue and produce a new declaration for a disarmed and disarming peace. It will end on Thursday with a solemn session at Rome City Hall on the Capitoline Hill in the heart of the Eternal City. In Rome, Brian Schumacher, EWTN News Nightly.
1: 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I'm Veronica Dudo. Good night and God bless.
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0: I would like to welcome all of you to this Holy Rosary, which is going to be broadcast on the internet and on EWTN. Wherever you are, whether in Lourdes or far abroad, let us join together in prayer. Since the apparition of the Virgin Mary to Saint Bernadette in this very same place, millions, including many saints and popes, have come to pray and ask for God's mercy. Let us join together in praying the sorrowful mysteries of the Holy Rosary and ask the Virgin Mary, Mother of Mercy, to comfort us and cure us of our infirmities, both spiritual and corporal. The prayer requests we have received from you over the internet and social networks have been placed in a box, which is now going to be laid on the altar of the Grotto. May the Virgin Mary give courage and hope to those in trouble. I believe in God, the Father Almighty, Creator of heaven and earth, and in Jesus Christ, His only Son, our Lord, who was conceived by the Holy Spirit, born of the Virgin Mary, suffered under Pontius Pilate, was crucified, died, and was buried. He descended into hell. On the third day, He rose again from the dead. He ascended into heaven, and is seated at the right hand of God, the Father Almighty. From there He will come to judge the living and the dead. I believe in the Holy Spirit, the Holy Catholic Church, the communion of saints, the forgiveness of sins, the resurrection of the body, and life everlasting. Amen. Let us now pray for our Holy Father, Pope Leo, and for his intentions. Especially we pray for his forthcoming apostolic visit to France. Our Father, who art in heaven, hallowed be thy name. Thy kingdom come, thy will be done, on earth as it is in heaven.
1: Give us this day our daily bread, and forgive us our trespasses, as we forgive those who trespass against us. And lead us not into temptation, but deliver us from evil. Amen.
0: Hail Mary, full of grace, the Lord is with thee. Blessed art thou among women, and blessed is the fruit of thy womb, Jesus.
1: Holy Mary, Mother of God, pray for us sinners, now and at the hour of our death. Amen.
0: Hail Mary, full of grace, the Lord is with thee. Blessed art thou among women, and blessed is the fruit of thy womb, Jesus.
1: Holy Mary, Mother of God, pray for us sinners, now and at the hour of our death. Amen.
0: Hail Mary, full of grace, the Lord is with thee. Blessed art thou among women, and blessed is the fruit of thy womb, Jesus.
1: Holy Mary,

0: the hour of our death. Amen.
1: Glory be to the Father, and to the Son, and to the Holy Spirit.
0: As it was in the beginning, it's now, and ever shall be, world without end. Amen.
1: O Mary, conceived without sin,
0: pray for us who have recourse to thee.
1: The first sorrowful mystery, the agony in the garden. Then Jesus went with them to a place called Gethsemane, and he said to his disciples, "Sit here while I go yonder and pray." And taking with him Peter and the two sons of Zebedee, he began to be sorrowful and troubled. O Lord, we offer you this mystery in praise of your agony, and we ask you, through the intercession of your Holy Mother, the grace of contrition for sin.
2: Our Father, who art in heaven, hallowed be thy name. Thy kingdom come, thy will be done on earth as it is in heaven.
0: Give us this day our daily bread, and forgive us our trespasses, as we forgive those who trespass against us. And lead us not into temptation, but deliver us from evil. Amen.
2: Hail Mary, full of grace, the Lord is with thee. Blessed art thou amongst women, and blessed is the fruit of thy womb, Jesus.
0: Holy Mary, Mother of God, pray for us sinners, now and at the hour of our death. Amen.
2: Hail Mary, full of grace, the Lord is with thee. Blessed art thou amongst women, and blessed is the fruit of thy womb, Jesus.
0: Holy Mary, Mother of God, pray for us sinners, now and at the hour of our death. Amen.
2: Hail Mary, full of grace, the Lord is with thee. Blessed art thou amongst women, and blessed is the fruit of thy womb, Jesus.
0: Holy Mary, Mother of God, pray for us sinners, now and at the hour of our death. Amen.
2: Hail Mary, full of grace, the Lord is with thee. Blessed art thou amongst women, and blessed is the fruit of thy womb, Jesus.
0: Holy Mary, Mother of God, pray for us sinners, now and at the hour of our death. Amen.
2: Hail Mary, full of grace, the Lord is with thee. Blessed art thou amongst women, and blessed is the fruit of thy womb, Jesus.
0: Holy Mary, Mother of God, pray for us sinners, now and at the hour of our death. Amen.
2: Hail Mary, full of grace, the Lord is with thee. Blessed art thou amongst women, and blessed is the fruit of thy womb, Jesus.
0: Holy Mary, Mother of God, pray for us sinners, now and at the hour of our death. Amen.
2: Hail Mary, full of grace, the Lord is with thee. Blessed art thou amongst women, and blessed is the fruit of thy womb, Jesus.
0: Holy Mary, Mother of God, pray for us sinners, now and at the hour of our death. Amen.
2: Hail Mary, full of grace, the Lord is with thee. Blessed art thou amongst women, and blessed is the fruit of thy womb, Jesus.
0: Holy Mary, Mother of God, pray for us sinners, now and at the hour of our death. Amen.
2: Hail Mary, full of grace, the Lord is with thee. Blessed art thou amongst women, and blessed is the fruit of thy womb, Jesus.
0: Holy Mary, Mother of God, pray for us sinners, now and at the hour of our death. Amen.
2: Hail Mary, full of grace, the Lord is with thee. Blessed art thou amongst women, and blessed is the fruit of thy womb, Jesus.
0: Holy Mary, Mother of God, pray for us sinners, now and at the hour of our death. Amen.
2: Glory be to the Father, and to the Son, and to the Holy Spirit.
0: As it was in the beginning, it's now, and ever shall be, world without end. Amen.
2: O Mary, conceived without sin,
0: pray for us who have recourse to thee.
3: The second sorrowful mystery, the scourging at the pillar. From the Gospel according to St. John. Then Pilate took Jesus and scourged him, and the soldiers plaited a crown of thorns and put it on his head, and arrayed him in a purple robe. They came up to him, saying, "Hail, King of the Jews," and struck him with their hands. O Lord, we offer you this mystery in praise of your scourging, and we ask you, through the intercession of your most holy Mother, the grace of purity.
4: Our Father, who art in heaven, hallowed be thy name. Thy kingdom come, thy will be done, on earth as it is in heaven.
0: Give us this day our daily bread, and forgive us our trespasses, as

0: we forgive those who trespass against us. And lead us not into temptation, but deliver us from evil. Amen.
1: Hail Mary, full of grace, the Lord is with thee. Blessed art thou among women, and blessed is the fruit of thy womb, Jesus.
0: Holy Mary, Mother of God, pray for us sinners, now and at the hour of our death. Amen.
1: Hail Mary, full of grace, the Lord is with thee. Blessed art thou among women, and blessed is the fruit of thy womb, Jesus.
0: Holy Mary, Mother of God, pray for us sinners, now and at the hour of our death. Amen.
1: Hail Mary, full of grace, the Lord is with thee. Blessed art thou among women, and blessed is the fruit of thy womb, Jesus.
0: Holy Mary, Mother of God, pray for us sinners, now and at the hour of our death. Amen.
1: Hail Mary, full of grace, the Lord is with thee. Blessed art thou among women, and blessed is the fruit of thy womb, Jesus.
0: Holy Mary, Mother of God, pray for us sinners, now and at the hour of our death. Amen.
1: Hail Mary, full of grace, the Lord is with thee. Blessed art thou among women, and blessed is the fruit of thy womb, Jesus.
0: Holy Mary, Mother of God, pray for us sinners, now and at the hour of our death. Amen.
1: Hail Mary, full of grace, the Lord is with thee. Blessed art thou among women, and blessed is the fruit of thy womb, Jesus.
0: Holy Mary, Mother of God, pray for us sinners, now and at the hour of our death. Amen.
1: Hail Mary, full of grace, the Lord is with thee. Blessed art thou among women, and blessed is the fruit of thy womb, Jesus.
0: Holy Mary, Mother of God, pray for us sinners, now and at the hour of our death. Amen.
1: Hail Mary, full of grace, the Lord is with thee. Blessed art thou among women, and blessed is the fruit of thy womb, Jesus.
0: Holy Mary, Mother of God, pray for us sinners, now and at the hour of our death. Amen.
1: Hail Mary, full of grace, the Lord is with thee. Blessed art thou among women, and blessed is the fruit of thy womb, Jesus.
0: Holy Mary, Mother of God, pray for us sinners, now and at the hour of our death. Amen.
1: Hail Mary, full of grace, the Lord is with thee. Blessed art thou among women, and blessed is the fruit of thy womb, Jesus.
0: Holy Mary, Mother of God, pray for us sinners, now and at the hour of our death. Amen.
1: Glory be to the Father, and to the Son, and to the Holy Spirit.
0: As it was in the beginning, is now, and ever shall be, world without end. Amen.
1: O Mary, conceived without sin,
0: pray for us who have recourse to thee.
1: The third sorrowful mystery, the crowning with thorns. From the Gospel according to St. Matthew. Then the soldiers of the governor took Jesus into the praetorium, and they gathered the holy battalion before him, and they stripped him and put a scarlet robe upon him. And placing a crown of thorns, they put it on his head, and put a reed in his right hand. And kneeling before him, they mocked him, saying, Hail, King of Jews! O Lord, we offer you this mystery in praise of your crowning with thorns, and we ask you, through the intercession of your Holy Mother, the grace of being courageous.
2: Our Father, who art in heaven, hallowed be thy name. Thy kingdom come, thy will be done on earth as it is in heaven.
0: Give us this day our daily bread, and forgive us our trespasses, as we forgive those who trespass against us. And lead us not into temptation, but deliver us from evil. Amen.
2: Hail Mary, full of grace, the Lord is with thee. Blessed art thou among women, blessed is the fruit of thy womb, Jesus.
0: Holy Mary, Mother of God, pray for us sinners, now and at the hour of our death. Amen.
2: Hail Mary, full of grace, the Lord is with thee. Blessed art thou among women, blessed is the fruit of thy womb, Jesus.
0: Holy Mary, Mother of God, pray for us sinners, now and at the hour of our death. Amen.
2: Hail Mary, full of grace, the Lord is with thee. Blessed art thou among women, blessed is the fruit of thy womb, Jesus.
0: Holy Mary, Mother of God, pray for us sinners, now and at the hour of our death. Amen.
2: Hail Mary, full of grace, the Lord.

0: Lord is with thee. Blessed art thou among women. Blessed is the fruit of thy womb, Jesus.
1: Holy Mary, Mother of God, pray for us sinners, now and at the hour of our death. Amen.
0: Hail Mary, full of grace, the Lord is with thee. Blessed art thou among women. Blessed is the fruit of thy womb, Jesus.
1: Holy Mary, Mother of God, pray for us sinners, now and at the hour of our death. Amen.
0: Hail Mary, full of grace, the Lord is with thee. Blessed art thou among women. Blessed is the fruit of thy womb, Jesus.
1: Holy Mary, Mother of God, pray for us sinners, now and at the hour of our death. Amen.
0: Hail Mary, full of grace, the Lord is with thee. Blessed art thou among women. Blessed is the fruit of thy womb, Jesus.
1: Holy Mary, Mother of God, pray for us sinners, now and at the hour of our death. Amen.
0: Hail Mary, full of grace, the Lord is with thee. Blessed art thou among women. Blessed is the fruit of thy womb, Jesus.
1: Holy Mary, Mother of God, pray for us sinners, now and at the hour of our death. Amen.
0: Hail Mary, full of grace, the Lord is with thee. Blessed art thou among women. Blessed is the fruit of thy womb, Jesus.
1: Holy Mary, Mother of God, pray for us sinners, now and at the hour of our death. Amen.
0: Hail Mary, full of grace, the Lord is with thee. Blessed art thou among women. Blessed is the fruit of thy womb, Jesus.
1: Holy Mary, Mother of God, pray for us sinners, now and at the hour of our death. Amen.
0: Glory be to the Father, and to the Son, and to the Holy Spirit.
1: As it was in the beginning, is now, and ever shall be, world without end. Amen.
0: O Mary, conceived without sin,
1: pray for us who have recourse to thee.
2: The fourth sorrowful mystery, the carrying of the cross. From the Gospel according to St. Mark. And they compelled a passerby, Simon of Cyrene, who was coming in from the country, the father of Alexander and Rufus, to carry his cross. And they brought Jesus to the place called Golgotha, which means the place of a skull. O Lord, we offer you this mystery in praise of the carrying of the cross, and we ask you, through the intercession of your most holy mother, the grace of patience in suffering.
3: Our Father, who art in heaven, hallowed be thy name. Thy kingdom come, thy will be done, on earth as it is in heaven.
1: Give us this day our daily bread, and forgive us our trespasses, as we forgive those who trespass against us. And lead us not into temptation, but deliver us from evil. Amen.
3: Hail Mary, full of grace, the Lord is with thee. Blessed art thou amongst women, and blessed is the fruit of thy womb, Jesus.
1: Holy Mary, Mother of God, pray for us sinners, now and at the hour of our death. Amen.
3: Hail Mary, full of grace, the Lord is with thee. Blessed art thou amongst women, and blessed is the fruit of thy womb, Jesus.
1: Holy Mary, Mother of God, pray for us sinners, now and at the hour of our death. Amen.
3: Hail Mary, full of grace, the Lord is with thee. Blessed art thou amongst women, and blessed is the fruit of thy womb, Jesus.
1: Holy Mary, Mother of God, pray for us sinners, now and at the hour of our death. Amen.
3: Hail Mary, full of grace, the Lord is with thee. Blessed art thou amongst women, and blessed is the fruit of thy womb, Jesus.
1: Holy Mary, Mother of God, pray for us sinners, now and at the hour of our death. Amen.
3: Hail Mary, full of grace, the Lord is with thee. Blessed art thou amongst women, and blessed is the fruit of thy womb, Jesus.
1: Holy Mary, Mother of God, pray for us sinners, now and at the hour of our death. Amen.
3: Hail Mary, full of grace, the Lord is with thee. Blessed art thou amongst women, and blessed is the fruit of thy womb, Jesus.
1: Holy Mary, Mother of God, pray for us sinners, now and at the hour of our death. Amen.
3: Hail Mary, full of grace, the Lord is with thee. Blessed art thou amongst women, and blessed is the fruit of thy womb, Jesus.
1: Holy Mary, Mother of God, pray for us sinners, now and at the hour of our death. Amen.
3: Hail Mary, full of grace, the Lord is with thee. Blessed art thou amongst women, and blessed is the fruit of thy womb, Jesus.
1: Holy Mary, Mother of God, pray for us sinners, now and at the hour of our death. Amen.
3: Hail Mary, full of grace, the Lord is with thee.

0: Blessed art thou amongst women, and blessed is the fruit of thy womb, Jesus.
1: Holy Mary, Mother of God, pray for us sinners, now and at the hour of our death. Amen.
0: Hail Mary, full of grace, the Lord is with thee. Blessed art thou amongst women, and blessed is the fruit of thy womb, Jesus.
1: Holy Mary, Mother of God, pray for us sinners, now and at the hour of our death. Amen.
0: Glory be to the Father, and to the Son, and to the Holy Spirit.
1: As it was in the beginning, is now, and ever shall be, world without end. Amen.
0: O Mary, conceived without sin,
1: pray for us who have recourse to thee.
2: The fifth sorrowful mystery, the crucifixion. From the Gospel according to St. Luke. And when they came to the place of the skull, there they crucified Jesus, and the criminals, one on the right hand and one on the left. And Jesus said, Father, forgive them, for they don't know what they do. It was now about the sixth hour, and there was darkness over the whole land until the ninth hour, while the sun's light failed, and the curtain of the temple was torn into two. Then Jesus, crying with a loud voice, said, Father, into thy hands I commit my spirit. And having said this, he breathed his last. O Lord, we offer you this mystery in praise of your crucifixion, and we ask you, through the intercession of your Holy Mother, the grace of final perseverance. Our Father, who art in heaven, hallowed be thy name. Thy kingdom come, thy will be done on earth as it is in heaven.
1: Give us this day our daily bread, and forgive us our trespasses, as we forgive those who trespass against us. And lead us not into temptation, but deliver us from evil. Amen.
3: Hail Mary, full of grace, the Lord is with thee. Blessed art thou among women, and blessed is the fruit of thy womb, Jesus.
1: Holy Mary, Mother of God, pray for us sinners, now and at the hour of our death. Amen.
3: Hail Mary, full of grace, the Lord is with thee. Blessed art thou among women, and blessed is the fruit of thy womb, Jesus.
1: Holy Mary, Mother of God, pray for us sinners, now and at the hour of our death. Amen.
3: Hail Mary, full of grace, the Lord is with thee. Blessed art thou among women, and blessed is the fruit of thy womb, Jesus.
1: Holy Mary, Mother of God, pray for us sinners, now and at the hour of our death. Amen.
3: Hail Mary, full of grace, the Lord is with thee. Blessed art thou among women, and blessed is the fruit of thy womb, Jesus.
1: Holy Mary, Mother of God, pray for us sinners, now and at the hour of our death. Amen.
3: Hail Mary, full of grace, the Lord is with thee. Blessed art thou among women, and blessed is the fruit of thy womb, Jesus.
1: Holy Mary, Mother of God, pray for us sinners, now and at the hour of our death. Amen.
3: Hail Mary, full of grace, the Lord is with thee. Blessed art thou among women, and blessed is the fruit of thy womb, Jesus.
1: Holy Mary, Mother of God, pray for us sinners, now and at the hour of our death. Amen.
3: Hail Mary, full of grace, the Lord is with thee. Blessed art thou among women, and blessed is the fruit of thy womb, Jesus.
1: Holy Mary, Mother of God, pray for us sinners, now and at the hour of our death. Amen.
3: Hail Mary, full of grace, the Lord is with thee. Blessed art thou among women, and blessed is the fruit of thy womb, Jesus.
1: Holy Mary, Mother of God, pray for us sinners, now and at the hour of our death. Amen.
3: Hail Mary, full of grace, the Lord is with thee. Blessed art thou among women, and blessed is the fruit of thy womb, Jesus.
1: Holy Mary, Mother of God, pray for us sinners, now and at the hour of our death. Amen.
3: Hail Mary, full of grace, the Lord is with thee. Blessed art thou among women, and blessed is the fruit of thy womb, Jesus.
1: Holy Mary, Mother of God, pray for us sinners, now and at the hour of our death. Amen.
3: Glory be to the Father, and to the Son, and to the Holy Spirit.
1: As it was in the beginning, is now, and ever shall be, world without end. Amen.
3: O Mary, conceived without sin,

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1: Let us pray. 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

0: Hail, Holy Queen, Mother of Mercy, hail our life, our sweetness, and our hope. To thee do we cry, poor banished children of Eve. To thee do we send up our sighs, mourning and weeping in this valley of tears. Turn then, O most gracious Advocate, thine eyes of mercy towards us, and after this our exile, show unto us the blessed fruit of thy womb, Jesus. O clement, O loving, O sweet Virgin Mary, pray for us, O Holy Mother of God,
1: that we may be made worthy of the promises of Christ.
0: Our Lady of Lourdes,
1: pray for us.
0: Our Lady of Lourdes,
1: pray for us.
0: Our Lady of Lourdes,
1: pray for us.
0: Saint Bernadette,
1: pray for us.
0: In the name of the Father, and of the Son, and of the Holy Spirit.
1: Amen. Amen.
2: The topics, the issues we bring to people into their living rooms, into their dens, on the world over. Much of this is very subjective. These are the issues and the things I'm concerned about. These are the topics I wrestle with. And to have the opportunity to invite really knowledgeable people, people on the front lines in whatever this discipline is, to explain, to work through, to answer our questions, it's a great gift to me first, and then of course to the audience.

Hi, and thank you for joining me at Everyday Blessings for Catholic Moms. I'm your host, Donna Marie Cooper O'Boyle. Well, mothers really have to have faith that their prayers for their families are powerful. Saint Monica was at her wit's end with her son Augustine's lifestyle. He had joined the Manichaean cult and was living in sin, having had a mistress and an illegitimate child. And we know that Saint Monica prayed and sacrificed unceasingly for Augustine's salvation. One day she approached a holy bishop in tears, begging him for his help. She wanted him to talk some sense into her son. The bishop, as we know, reassured her and replied, "The child of those tears shall never perish." So as Christian mothers, we need to be convinced that the words to Saint Monica from the bishop were surely meant for all mothers. And we know the end of the story. Both mother and son reached the ranks of sainthood, and Saint Augustine, the wayward one, was declared a doctor of the church. He went on to write about many profound truths regarding Christianity and the church that have been studied down through the ages. A mother never stops praying for her children. Her job is never over until the end of time or until all of her children are safe in heaven. She'll still be praying for their salvation after she has left this earth to go to her eternal rest. All sorts of sufferings, sorrows, and pain can be transformed into beneficial prayers for our family. We only need to offer them all to God throughout our days. A mother's prayer is powerful, even at the times when it may seem that there's not much noteworthy going on during our dealings with our children. God is working to transform human hearts. Our example also speaks volumes. So if our older children have chosen to go off searching, abandoning the church, we can keep up our prayers and sacrifices and our continual example of participating in the Mass and the sacraments. So let's pray for an increase in faith, hope, and love. And when we may be tempted to despair or give up hope for our wayward children, let's pause to reflect on God's amazing and merciful love and the power in a mother's prayer and love. We can invoke Saint Monica's intercession for help within our vocation too. Thank you, dear Lord, for this awesome mission. And please, dear Saint Monica, intercede for mothers everywhere. Amen. Well, that's about all the time we have for now, but until we meet again, let's pray for one another within our domestic churches and ask dear Saint Monica to intercede for us. Take care and God bless. Bye now.

Welcome to Scripture and Tradition. I'm Father Mitch Pacwa, and today we'll examine St. Paul's understanding of pain, prayer, and the spiritual meaning of human weakness in Romans chapter 8. Now, of course, you can watch this show anytime and catch all the previous shows by going to EWTN.com and search for Scripture and Tradition when you're there. And if you have a question or comment, especially related to today's topic, we invite you to be a part of the show by, first of all, being in our live studio audience, like these nice people have done. Or you can call us during the live show, which is Tuesday at 2 p.m. Eastern Time. And that the number is 1-800-221-9460. 1-800-221-9460. If you are not in North America, you can still call, but you have to call country code 1, area code 205-271-2980. That's 1-205-271-2980. And if you're calling on that number, we'll put you right up to the front of the line. 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Now, of course, you can follow along with us in this Bible study. 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And you'll see there that it is item number 84075, 84075. If you already have the book, today we're starting on page 99. All right, so the verse where we're going to begin is Romans 8, verses 26 and 27. This is where I'll read the verses first, and then we'll discuss it. Likewise, the Spirit helps us in our weakness, for we do not know how to pray as we ought. But that very Spirit intercedes with sighs too deep for words. And God, who searches the heart, knows what is the mind of the Spirit, because the Spirit intercedes for the saints according to the will of God. Now, this is something that's very important. St. Paul recognizes, I'm certain from his own experience, that there is a human weakness. He's been talking about the role of the flesh versus the role of God's Holy Spirit in our lives. And the flesh weakens us. Why? By flesh, he doesn't just mean the physical flesh on our bones. He's using this term flesh as a way to speak about the, what they call in Latin, concupiscence. Concupiscence, what does that refer to? Concupiscence is the disordered desires for good things, but in ways that are no longer good for us.

Food is good. Too much food makes us sick and even becomes sinful in gluttony. Alcohol is a good. Too much alcohol makes you drunk. Human sexuality is good, but in the wrong relationships, it becomes destructive. There are so many ways in which all these good things, and it's every single good creation on earth that people have found ways to misuse, even the Bible itself. People have used the Bible, as one of my friends, Walter Martin, used to say, they take the Bible out of context. They take Bible text out of its context, usually for a pretext of error. And that gets done by all kinds of people. And so everything God gives us can be abused because of that weakness of the flesh, that disordered set of desires that ultimately is selfishness. And this is, again, we'll go back to the verses by which St. Paul made sense of all this. This is where we'll go back to Romans 7, verses 14 to 19, where he wrote, "For we know that the law is spiritual, but I am of the flesh, sold into slavery under sin. I do not understand my own actions, for I do not do what I want, but I do the very thing I hate. Now, if I do what I do not want, I agree that the law is good. But in fact, it is no longer I that do it, but sin that dwells within me. For I know that nothing good dwells within me, that is, in my flesh. I can will what is right, but I cannot do it. For I do not do the good I want, but the evil I do not want is what I do." And there's something very important in this. Most people doing bad things are actually trying to do something good. Usually they're seeking a good, but it's twisted. That's what makes it bad. And Paul is speaking to that. He said there's sin that, again, concupiscence, comes from original sin. He didn't use the word original sin. This was something that, you know, we understood with deeper reflection on the writings of St. Paul here in Romans, as well as on Genesis chapter 3, and that deeper reflection gave a word to it. He just calls it sin. And this original sin is what causes that set of disordered desires for God's good things. And it makes us weak. And that's what he is starting off with. The Spirit helps us in our weakness. We have to recognize the weakness. We can't hide it. We don't just simply say, if you saw the program we did last Wednesday, in which we were talking with the Hannemans about the problem of pornography. We see that people will try to hide it. They'll say, I'll do better, I'll do better. And they can't. They feel that weakness. But this, starting with that point, we say that we start off with this weakness, but the Holy Spirit is helping us in our weakness. The Holy Spirit does not wait until we are perfect before he helps us. He helps us while we are still in sin. That was the point back in chapter 5. God proves his love for us in that while we're still sinners, he sent his son to die for us. This is where our confidence for holiness lies, the power of what God is doing. And here, he said, the Father shows his love by sending his son. Now,

The Spirit is sent, the Holy Spirit, to help us in our weakness. Now, what's the weakness he sees here in this passage? We do not know how to pray as we ought. And this is a very important thing. A lot of times, we don't know about prayer. We don't know what to do in prayer. It's basically what defines prayer is that it's a conversation with God. And we speak to God, but we also have to listen to what the Lord is saying. Usually not in words that he speaks to us, but he will speak through the scriptures. That's his word still, and he still speaks to us as we meditate on sacred scripture and we ask the Holy Spirit to work within us, remembering that the same Holy Spirit who inspired the scripture wants to work in our hearts so that we understand it and we hear him speak to us in it. But even the things that we ask for, a lot of times we don't know what to ask for. And, you know, frankly, I can remember early times when I was a kid, I prayed for a lot of things. I really, really, really wanted a pony. I wanted a horse badly. And, you know, the problem, one of the problems, besides not having the money to buy one, we lived in a house trailer. I had little idea of how much a horse eats. And they eat a lot. That's why they compare teenagers to eating like horses. This was a foolish prayer, and it went unanswered. You know, I didn't get the horse. So that's just the way that it goes. But, you know, this is something that we then have to learn. If the answer is no to something, then we have to ask, well, Lord, what is it you want to do? You know, that becomes the question. And so that's where we need the Holy Spirit. And he goes on to say in this that the Spirit himself intercedes for us with groanings too deep for words. This translation, the RSV, uses sighs too deep for word. In the stenagmoi. I prefer to translate it as groaning for this reason. It has that meaning, for one thing. And it comes from the verbal root stenazo. And St. Paul had just used that word in chapter 8, verses 22 and 23. Now we know that the whole creation is groaning in travail together. Sustenaxe, you know, that's the verb that's behind the noun for groaning. And not only the creation, we ourselves, the first fruits of the Spirit, groan, stenazomen, we groan. So he's using that word three times in this passage. And the idea of that groaning indicates the pain that our weakness causes. Because what I prayed for as a kid was a desire that a lot of little kids might have. But there are other people who are praying for really big, serious things. You know, the health of sick family members, sometimes who are sick to the point of death, young people, sick to the point of death with cancer or accidents and all sorts of other things. And, you know, it causes us groaning and pain to make those prayers because it's something very, very serious and very important. So this is something that we trust that the Holy Spirit is helping us with groanings too deep for words, that there is something that is beyond just the fact of the prayer.
because people are praying for things as they suffer. Not only sickness, but we see in many countries today martyrdom. There's a Catholic woman right now in an Iranian prison who is starving to death. She's on a hunger strike. We see many tens of thousands of Christians being martyred in Nigeria today. Every day, at least one or two priests are murdered for the faith, and tens of thousands of lay people as well. This is going on in other places throughout the world. People are groaning. And just as St. Paul had said back in verses 22 and 23, that creation is groaning. We groan with it because the whole of creation suffers and we suffer too. But this is something that is part of our lives. We're caught into the pain of the world, that we are suffering with it. We don't sort of float through life on a cloud. Maybe after we get to heaven. Until then, we are in this creation, and yet the Holy Spirit is within each one of us Christians. And He is the one who is helping us to pray. And He can take all of these groans and these painful experiences that many people have. And in our most difficult times, when we feel nobody loves us, you know, our family's falling apart, all the different problems that show up in life. Then we can understand that if the Holy Spirit is present in those situations, God is hearing us exactly as He had heard the people of Israel groaning when they were in Egypt. That those groans and suffering under slavery, under the Pharaohs, were something that the Lord could hear. And of course, in verse 27, when it says that God knows the mind of the Spirit. He's speaking of God the Father there. And here he's talking that God who searches the heart knows what is the mind of the Spirit, because the Spirit intercedes for the saints according to the will of God. This is telling us something about the interior life of the Blessed Trinity and how the Trinity affects us. God knows what we need. This is exactly what our Lord Jesus Christ had taught in the Sermon on the Mount. If we take a look at Matthew chapter 6, we can read, when you are praying, do not heap up empty phrases as the Gentiles do, for they think that they will be heard because of their many words. Do not be like them, for your Father knows what you need before you ask. All of this teaching about the Spirit praying within us is based on the Father knowing and caring about what we need, and at the same time having us deal with the fallen world, our own fallen selves, our own distorted desires, living in a world where everybody else also has sinful, fallen desires that are out of order, and the Holy Spirit is working within us with those groanings too deep for words to help us to pray through these difficulties, and for us to trust that He's doing that for us. All right, we'll take a little break and we'll come back and continue on with Romans 8, so please stay with us.

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Welcome back. So we are now going to discuss Romans 8, verses 28 to 30, where St. Paul wrote, "We know that all things work together for good for those who love God, who are called according to his purpose. For those whom he foreknew, he also predestined to be conformed to the image of his Son, in order that he might be the firstborn within a large family. And those whom he predestined, he also called. And those whom he called, he also justified. And those whom he justified, he also glorified." So, first of all, it's very important to see that this comes from what he had written earlier in chapter 8, verses 18 to 25. See, St. Paul is building, you know, a whole understanding for us. And in verses 18 to 25, he had talked about how creation is going to be renewed. Yes, it groans now, but it will have a complete renewal. Of course, the book of Revelation wasn't written yet, but you see the same idea laid out in the book of Revelation. It goes back to earlier places in the Old Testament, like Isaiah 11, where there'll be a renewal of the earth, and animals that are oftentimes at enmity will be at peace with each other. We see the new and heavenly Jerusalem in also in Isaiah at the end of it, chapter 65. And then we see the new and heavenly Jerusalem in the book of Revelation. St. Peter speaks about in his first epistle over and over again. The assumption is God wants to renew creation itself. And this is part of it. And so if that is God's plan, and if part of that renewal means remaking us in the image and likeness of God. Remember, in the first creation, Adam and Eve were created in the image and likeness of God. Sin distorts that image. And now God is in the process of renewing the image. He wants to see his image and likeness reflected in us.

So that is the basis for hope, that future transformation. And so here, by God's fatherly love, the present pain and the crises of this life will eventually fade away as the glory that's in store for us comes forth. That's what he wrote in chapter 8, verse 24. And here, that's something God has to do. But now, here in verse 28, with that as the basis of our confidence, he wants us here in chapter 8, verse 28, to realize we know that in everything God works for good. So we trust that he will bring good even out of great evils that happen in life. And objective evils can even bring about good if we allow them. What makes it possible for the good to come forth? It is for those who love him who are called according to his purpose. If, think about this, I've known people, I'm sure a lot of you have known people, who have gone through terrible injustices. I was privileged to know two of my cousins who had both been in Nazi concentration camps and survived, obviously. I met them in the late 70s. And their survival varied. I also knew other people who were survivors of concentration camps. I remember one, he was still so affected, he had to have his son removed from his custody because he would beat him. And you can understand it. He had been beaten and treated cruelly. But then others that I knew, you know, learned that God saved them and they trusted that they came out of this. Instead of beating other people because they're still working through their anger, they grew in compassion to others. The same experience, matter of fact, that man and one of my cousins were in the same concentration camp, Bergen-Belsen. And they went through, they came out with very different experiences. One learned compassion from it. Another couldn't overcome his anger. He was, and again, I don't say that as a way to say he was an evil man. He was dealing with, a level of pain that I don't understand. And I hope nobody else ever understands. But what we do with the pain makes a difference. And that's why St. Paul turns to us. Do we love God enough to trust that even the bad experiences we have will be for our good? Or will we turn them against other people? Will it harden our hearts? Or will it make us empathetic with others? That's a choice we have to make. And it's ultimately the choice of loving God with our whole heart, mind, and soul, and loving our neighbor as ourselves. This is something we have to be alert to, because we have a generation coming up. They don't have much faith in God. Many of them reject God. And pay attention to the harshness with the way they treat other people. Not saying that they're not pointing out injustices and problems in society, but their meanness at the level that we've seen over the last few years will increase if they get power, because their hearts are already cold toward God and they can't see in the pain that they might have gone through

empathy for other people, they want revenge. And this will be a major problem unless something happens to change that. So this is something that we have. When he calls us, we can respond with love or rejection of God, with faith or with doubt and rejection and despair. That's the choice we have to have. And it, you know, it may not be a warm feeling. It may be good feelings, maybe not. Mother Teresa was filled with the love of God, and everybody who knew her, just she could say the simplest things, but because she was so filled with the love of God, it had a depth and resonance. The way when a bell rings that is truly poured and truly cast, it has a timbre to it. Well, she had that timbre that comes from the love of God. She's cast well in his image. But in her own personal spiritual life, she felt a lot of dryness. Other saints have had the same experience, but became great saints in it. Whether you have a lot of warm feelings or not, this is a choice. This is love of God, and love of neighbor is an act of the will, not a feeling. You love your kids sometimes by an act of the will. You love your spouse sometimes as an act of the will, not because they're warm feelings. The warm feelings may come back, but sometimes, even when they're not there, you choose who they are, because of who they are and that God gave them to you. This is the way that we see things. And God can use the suffering of the saints and has done that with the martyrs. That's why Tertullian wrote that the blood of the martyrs is the seed of the church. And we pray that the present martyrdom going on in Nigeria will be a seed for many, many more conversions. And then let's just bring this chapter to a conclusion in verses 31 to 39. St. Paul gives us this sense of hope. What then are we to say about these things? If God is for us, who is against us? He who did not withhold his own son, but gave him up for all of us, will he not with him also give us everything else? Who will bring any charge against God's elect? It is God who justifies. Who is to condemn? It is Jesus Christ who died, yes, was raised, who is at the right hand of God, who indeed intercedes for us. Who will separate us from the love of Christ? Will hardship or distress or persecution or famine or nakedness, or peril, or sword? As it is written, for your sake we are being killed all day long. We are counted as sheep to be slaughtered. No, in all these things we are more than conquerors through him who loved us. For I am convinced that neither death, nor life, nor angels, nor rulers, nor things present, nor things to come, nor powers, nor height, nor depth, nor anything else in all creation will be able to separate us from the love of God in Christ Jesus our Lord. So even if someone tries to charge us with our past sins, that's what Satan does. The word Satan means accuser. In Revelation chapter 12 verse 10, that it proclaims, now is the accuser of our brethren who accuses them day and night is fallen. That's what we can depend on. Satan will give us all kinds of accusation. People sometimes flippantly will talk about, yeah, well, I was raised with Catholic guilt or Jewish guilt or Baptist guilt and so on and so on and so on. They go through all these things. And this is something that is not a guilt given you by the church, whether it's the Baptists or by the synagogue or by the Catholics. This is Satan accusing us. And we have to have a confidence that God, who justifies us by sending his son, is going to save us. Again, remember what we just talked about a few minutes ago in Romans 5, verses 6 to

8. For while we were still weak, at the right time, Christ died for the ungodly. Indeed, rarely will anyone die for a righteous person, though perhaps for a good person someone might actually dare to die. But God proves his love for us in that while we were still sinners, Christ died for us. That's the basis of confidence that we have. And we trust that he will do that. Even if, you know, as we saw in Romans 3:20-5, that you know, we can hear people accuse us that we all fall short of the glory of God. Yeah, but we have God who justifies us and saves us. God is completely for us. And if one of the ways I like to put it is that the Lord God cares infinitely more than we do that we go to heaven. He's not saying, I'm not sure I want you in my clique. That would be stupid. No, God infinitely desires each one of us to be in heaven. And part of our own act of faith that St. Paul's asking us to live here is that we need to believe that, that he loves us more than we love ourselves. So we have great confidence in him, not in ourselves, but in him. And we have a tremendous confidence that no matter what suffering we might endure in this life, that nothing will be stronger than God's love. It can't separate us from the love of Christ. Now, I remember once I was in a debate and the person with whom I was debating said, well, don't you see in this that this is why we can believe? Once we're saved, we're always saved. And I said, just one second. There's one element that St. Paul did not include here. And this is why we don't believe that once we're saved, we're always saved. He doesn't include ourselves. The only one who can separate me from the love of God is I. I am able to separate myself. I can say no. I can say no at any time. You have to believe that we don't have free will to deny that we can turn away from God. But what we can have confidence in is that God's grace is stronger even than the evil angels that would try to tempt us, the powers and dominions and all those things, persecution, famine, poverty. None of those things can separate us from God. The only one who can do that is I. And I have to make that decision to be one of those who love God, and if and by loving him, trust confidently in him, and in that way, believe that he will bring me to the glory of heaven, no matter what I may endure. This kind of finishes up our section on St. Paul in Romans. And we're going to go on to, you know, the next letters after this, because he does continue to talk about the cross in Philippians and such. But that concludes Romans. In Romans, he goes on to some other topics that flow from all this. But this is the core of his teaching, and all of us do well to meditate upon what he wrote here in Romans 1-8. We'll be back after a couple minute break and get to your questions and comments, so please stay with us.

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0: Welcome back. First, I want to invite you to join me this Wednesday at 8 p.m. Eastern Time. I'll be speaking with a literary scholar, Matthew Meehan, about historic American fables from all over the United States, from different regions of the United States. And the idea is to help us rediscover founding principles and better understand the spirit of our nation through the landscapes, the virtues, and the ideals that create the great American story. So that'll be I think it'll be very important for us, because there's a lot of questioning about where we are as Americans. So this will be a good topic. We have a question here from our studio audience first. Sir, where are you from?
1: I'm from Canby, Oregon, just south of Portland.
0: Good to have you. Welcome. It's a beautiful part, especially if you ever get a chance to go there when the rhododendron trees are in blossom. It's stunning, stunningly beautiful. Mm-hmm. So anyway, what can we do for you today?
1: Well, you talked about the groaning of nature and people, too, in a member of a charismatic prayer group, and it seems like praying in tongues is a kind of groaning when we don't know what exactly to pray for, but we need to pray.
0: Yeah, and there's a distinction made by St. Paul about tongues in 1 Corinthians 14. He distinguishes speaking in tongues. For instance, when the apostles could speak and other people understood them on Pentecost in their own languages. That's one form of speaking in tongues. Another is when there is a person speaks in tongues and somebody interprets, and that's another gift that he mentions in 1 Corinthians 14. And then there's praying in tongues. And, you know, this is another way to a lot of people in the charismatic renewal understand praying in tongues as being that praying with groanings too deep for words. A lot of times we don't know exactly what to pray for, and that they experience that in their praying in tongues. Thank you. Thank you for that comment. We have a caller, Frank, who's from the Commonwealth of Virginia. Frank, what can we do for you?
2: How are you, Father? Thank you for another excellent show last Wednesday. I was wondering if you could comment on the struggles, years of struggles, and massive burden those people carried.

0: in relation to confession, things of that nature, mm-hmm. as they go, I'm sure, through depression, despair, and relate it to God's judgment and mercy.
1: Yeah, this is a very important assumption behind everything in our faith. You know, St. Paul mentioned, we cited from Romans chapter 7, verses 14 to 24, especially 14 to 19, how it's sin acting within us that disordered desire for pornography and a non-realistic experience of human sexuality that porn is. That's, you know, the people portraying themselves in pornography are not so real. Yet it becomes this habit. And Bruce Hanneman last Wednesday described that very well because he was caught up in that. But he also found that while the struggle took a long time for him, and it does for many people, that doesn't mean that you then give up. Well, I can't change. That's right. That's right. I can't change, but God can change me. That has to be our attitude. And a lot of times, the Lord takes a while in the effectiveness of His mercy because He's not just working on the sin we want to get rid of because it's embarrassing and all that. No, He's also getting at a healing at a deeper level. And part of the reason it takes time before a change takes place is we oftentimes, again, following what St. Paul said in Romans 8, we don't know what we're praying for. We don't know what caused the attraction to pornography or, again, any other addiction, overeating, gambling, over shopping, you know, all that stuff. We have to find out and reveal the core of it to God. And let Him in there and let Him heal what specifically is bothering us and what causes this. And so we repeatedly use confession. We have a sense of not giving up. Well, but the Lord didn't heal me yet. Yeah, yeah. Show Him more deeply and show yourself more deeply what's going on inside. And as that takes place, sometimes like onions, you have to take off one layer at a time. Other times it goes more quickly. But that's what He wants to do, okay? And that's and be confident that He'll do that because there are lots of people that Bruce Hanneman and others know who've gotten free of this. And it really is a joy for them to be free of it. That's the other part of it. They're really more joyful being free of it, and that's really a good thing. All right, we have an email here from Nick, who is an American living in Canada. And he writes, Father Paco, I have noticed the new communist politicians that are being elected today are using the term solidarity. What is the difference between the communist concept of solidarity and the Catholic concept of solidarity, which was promoted by St. John Paul II? I know in the past you've said there's a difference between freedom of worship and freedom of religion. I was wondering if there is a difference in the communist and Catholic visions of solidarity. Nick. Yes, there is, Nick. That's a great, great question. One of the main things is that, you see this ideology showing up in the method of community organizing. That Saul Alinsky had written a book, a couple books, Rules for Radicals, you know, is one of them.

on how to be a community organizer. And it's the principles of his book. If you want to understand what they're up to, find Saul Alinsky's book and you'll see their working plan. And what you'll see is that solidarity is only with the group or groups they like. And this is a changing set of groups. So you have solidarity, right now they're saying solidarity with working people, whereas in the past they end up taxing working people so much that they can't ever get out of their plight. And they see where the working class is against the really rich. And we're going to force them to give us their stuff. It's this opposition, not solidarity of the working class with the rich. That's whereas when Pope St. John Paul talked about solidarity, he learned it during the Nazi occupation of Krakow, Poland, where he lived. He realized from praying the Divine Mercy Chaplet that Christ wants us to be in solidarity of loving the Nazis. We don't agree with them. We don't do what they do. But we recognize that Christ wants them redeemed and not condemned. It has to be stopped, to be sure, but he also wants their redemption. And we want them to be part of the church. And he applied that during the Solidarity Movement in Poland that started in 1979 by realizing we also have to have the workers of Poland in solidarity with their communist oppressors. That we have to love them and we want them to enter the church. We don't want to kill them. We want them to have redemption. It means they have to give up communism. And this, by the way, should be the case for this group as well that's coming up. Communism is inherently a bad economic system because it puts control of too much of the economy in the hands of way too few people making decisions they can't foresee the ramifications of. And secondly, when they get that economic power, they become ever increasingly oppressive. And when they don't have God to recognize the inherent dignity that God gives, they will think that they, when they run the state, grant life and dignity to whomever they will. That's what happens under Marxism. It's inherent in Marxist ideology. Too few people control the economy, and they become oppressive because too many people disagree with them, they can't cope with it, and they try to eliminate them. And that's why they can't see solidarity with people who disagree with them. Take a look again at video clips of the Antifa riots, of the various riots that were going on after the October 7th attack in Israel, the way that anti-Semitism is increasing. They're rejecting Jews, they're rejecting the rich. They don't believe in solidarity at all. And this is going to cause tremendous pain. That's why we see increasing anti-Semitism, attacks on synagogues and Jewish schools, but also on churches. They're attacking churches in New York and elsewhere. And they need to get more, not getting enough support from their government in New York. So that's what I would think. Then from Salvatore. Hello, Father Pack. My wife and I get a lot out of your scripture studies. Thank you. Jesus was born without original sin and therefore had no concupiscence. However, according to Catholic teaching, he experienced the full weight of temptation. If Jesus could not experience the strong human

desires that are part of our nature. How can Scripture say that he faced the same struggles with temptation that we do? Salvatore, simple Salvatore. When Jesus was tempted, he didn't have his temptations come from in

crowd tempted him to give him more bread so they would make him a king. His temptations came from outside of him. Whereas for us, you know, temptation comes from those places as well as from inside. So that would be the difference. All right. We have to call an end to it. Again, I just want to remind you, in these summer months, as people are traveling, you know, they're thinking a lot of other things. And sometimes we get forgotten, you know, and frankly, keeping us in your monthly donations is how we continue to be funded. We don't get funding from anywhere else. So please remember to keep us in between your gas bill, electric bill, and cable bill, because our bill collectors are not on vacation. They are not. They are right there ready for us. So may the Lord bless you all and keep you and cause his face to shine upon you, lead you in all of your ways by his peace. May Almighty God bless you, the Father, the Son, and the Holy Spirit. Thank you for your support, and God bless you all.

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6: In the middle of the 18th century, as the English colonies along the eastern seaboard moved toward revolution, another story was unfolding across the continent. In what is now California, the Catholic faith was taking root, carried by Spanish missionaries. The mission system began in 1769 with the founding of the Franciscan Mission at San Diego, the first stop along El Camino Real, the Royal Road, a chain of missions stretching from San Diego all the way to San Francisco. These missionaries were often among the best educated priests in Spain. They gave years of their lives to this work, traveling vast distances, enduring hardship, and in some cases, giving their lives as martyrs. At the center of this story stands a single figure, the Franciscan friar, Saint Junipero Serra. Despite a severe and chronic injury to his leg that made every step painful, Serra traveled thousands of miles on foot. He personally founded 9 of the California missions. He cared for and defended thousands of indigenous people, and he guided the mission system until his death in 1784. Canonized by Pope Francis in 2015, Serra remains a foundational figure in the history of

0: California, even as his legacy continues to be debated. Yet, his own words capture his mission and his spirit. Siempre adelante, always forward.
1: Hello and welcome to Women of Grace. I'm Johnette Williams. Yesterday, we heard inspiring stories of how God works through the apostolic mission of Women of Grace to awaken women to their dignity, purpose, and identity as daughters of God. We discovered that when a woman encounters the truth of who she is in Christ, her life begins to change in ways both profound and lasting. Today, we'll continue that conversation. We'll hear how the graces received through Women of Grace not only transform individual hearts, but also ripple outward into families and parishes and communities and even future generations. Join us for part two of Women of Grace, Its Transforming Effects.

0: As women grow in faith, confidence, and spiritual maturity, they become instruments through which God touches the lives of others. Their own personal story becomes a mission of love, service, and spiritual motherhood that bears fruit far beyond what they could have imagined. That's the impact Women of Grace has had through thousands of women in the United States and beyond. Women who have encountered Christ through this apostolate often discover a renewed desire to share His love with others, to serve the church more deeply, and to help other women experience the same freedom, healing, and hope they have received. Today, we are joined once again by two women whose lives have been profoundly shaped by this mission. Cindy Westbrook is a regional coordinator for Women of Grace and Young Women of Grace, and a former elementary school teacher of 43 years. Through her leadership and witness, she has helped countless women and young women grow in their faith and discover their God-given dignity. Also with us is Wendy Thornton, an attorney by profession and a dedicated Women of Grace facilitator. Through her work with women seeking authentic spiritual formation, Wendy has seen firsthand the transformative power of God's grace at work in the lives of those who open their hearts to Him. Together, they will share more of their experiences and the lasting fruits they have witnessed through the apostolic work of Women of Grace. Let's welcome Cindy and Wendy. Welcome back, ladies. It's good to have you here today.
1: Thank you.
0: Well, thank you so much. And thank you for yesterday. I think that you gave us really good insight into what Women of Grace is all about, what the mission of Women of Grace is, and you've experienced it. You have been helping other women to experience that mission. And I do know that there is a ripple effect, and we see this happening. I've had priests through the years who have told me, gee, Johnette, thank you for doing the work here. And excuse me, Father, well, Women of Grace. He said, Women of Grace are the ones that show up for every event and help us. And he said, it's had a profound effect. And I remember this one priest, I said, well, Father, how do you know it's had a profound effect? He said, by the confession lines. He says, the number of husbands and the number of children, as well as the women who come to confession. And I thought, that's absolutely amazing. But that's really not the work of Women of Grace. It's the work of the Woman of Grace, mm-hmm. and that is our Blessed Lady,
1: yes.
0: because she wants her daughters to know who they are. She wants for them to appreciate the great beauty and wonder that is theirs by way of being an unrepeatable daughter of the Most High God. And you see that over and over again. Share with us a little bit about that, Cindy.
1: Oh, my, the stories we could tell. Beautiful, transformative stories. And yes, centered so profoundly around Our Lady. I think from the very beginning, chapter one, lesson one, and so on, we begin with the Annunciation. The yes that Mary, as a very young child, gave to God, her fiat, and in doing so, had no real understanding at that point in time of what was yet.

0: to come, the joys and the sorrows, and everything in between. But yet, she is our example. She is who we emulate to be a woman of grace, because she is the woman of grace. And following through the entire lesson one, through five, and chapter one, Mary reminds us through your work, your text, that we are made by God to bring life to the world, just as she did, which is such a beautiful thing when you imagine all of the vocations that we have as women that God has given us. At the moment of our baptism, he knew then, he knew before time, what his plan for us was. And when we are chosen to be a wife and mother, then we bring life into the world in that way. But there's another level of that and another aspect, which includes being a spiritual mother for all.
1: Yeah.
0: For every woman, bringing life to every woman so that she too can become a spiritual mother and bring life to
1: you. You know, and that's an amazing thought for so many women, you know, because oftentimes when we think about motherhood, Wendy, we only think about that biological capacity. So for a lot of women who are infertile or who are single, for women in religious vocation, this greater reality in a certain sense of being a spiritual mother is so very transforming for them. They realize that capacity is not taken from them. It just takes a different form and a different mm-hmm. shape. And we have to be, and you have children, we have to be spiritual mothers to our children, right? It's not just to give them birth and kind of let them fend on their own, right?
2: Right.
1: You know, we've got to raise them up, train them up in the way in which they should go.
2: Mm-hmm. That's right. And during the break, we were talking about the examples of the women saints and yes. that are all throughout the study guide. And we talked specifically about Edith Stein and how her whole course of life was changed by her witnessing a woman burdened with packages walking into a church to take time to pray. And that changed the whole course of her life. And now we get to see that and read about it and learn from it and to realize that that makes us, what we're doing in our lives, an example for somebody who we may not even know watching us or being inspired in some way, some tiny, simple way.
1: Yeah, I'm sure that woman, I've thought about this myself, mm-hmm. and we talked about this, that, you know, that woman was probably completely unconscious of the fact mm-hmm. that Edith Stein was there, mm-hmm. even. She was in prayer. Mm-hmm. So she was not paying attention to what was going on around her. And yet that one interlude in Edith Stein's life set her on a whole different course. It was ultimately followed up by more. But my goodness, we don't realize. And when women realize that, I think it does bring a certain kind of an intentionality to the way in which they conduct themselves, not in a self-conscious way, but it's a way that begins to bubble up out of them by way of entering into this deeper recognition of who they are in Christ Jesus and allowing that relationship to affect everything about them.
0: I would agree, Johnette, and I love what you shared, Wendy, because so much of what Full of Grace and then the study guide tells us relates to virtue mm-hmm. and the practice of virtue, the language, if you will, of virtue is so much, it's an integral part of the message of Women of Grace. And so the virtue that this woman was practicing, being mindful and aware and faithful, gave so much hope to others. And it could be many, many others that she was never aware of. But what a powerful, faith-filled, hope-filled, and charitable experience that was for Edith Stein.
1: Yeah.
0: Who has blessed us in return.
1: Yeah, you know, I was thinking about this too. You know, here you are and you work with women, right? And so you have women in your groups and in

0: and you, in a broader way, Cindy, you have, you know, different facilitators that you work with, and then you have your own groups.
1: Yes.
0: And, you know, I know that, and I say this to the Lord all of the time, when I grow up, I want to be like my regional coordinators. You know, I want to be like the regional coordinators of Women of Grace, because I observe them. I see them. I see their faithfulness. I see their life of prayer. I see their fiat. I take shape and form, you know, in so many different ways. And you know, I know their personal struggles. They know mine, you know, and I watch how they navigate that. And you know, I know that you probably see that same kind of an effect within your groups, that the women begin to recognize and to realize that, hey, wait, I've got visible signs of what God is doing just by looking around me. You know, do you find that the women become inspired by each other within the groups?
2: Most definitely. And I think Cindy and I both agree, we also learn from them. But it's just kind of taking a step back and being vulnerable, and it's kind of, it's that word surrender. You kind of surrender your life, and being in the Women of Grace community, you realize that you're not alone, and that there's people out there, and women out there, suffering the same sorrows or experiencing the same joys, and that makes you feel not so alone.
0: Yeah. I've always appreciated the fact that by way of this work that God's raised up, you know, I have good friends that I can call. You know, if there's something going on, or if I just want to sort through something in my own mind, you know, and I want to, you know, do you think that this is of the Lord? Help me to puzzle this through, you know. In addition to my spiritual director, of course, but women are kind of simpatico in their own ways. We kind of get each other, you know. And there's that capacity to be very frank, you know, and not in a negative way, but in a... Well, you Southern ladies know how to do that so well, because you sugarcoat everything, right? It just comes with a spoonful of sugar on top of it all. But, you know, they'll just say, well, you know, have you thought about this? Or look at it from this perspective. Or maybe you want to pray about that a little bit more. That kind of a thing, you know, which I value that, because I need somebody to course correct me, you know?
1: We all do, John.
0: I think so. Yeah, we do.
1: And just also support mm-hmm. of Sacred Sisters within our Women of Grace family. We can't call it a community. It's so much more than a community. It's a family of women, of Sacred Sisters. And the support that we give one another in all times, joyful times, and very sorrowful times, times mm-hmm. of suffering, just to raise others up. And this is true for young Women of Grace as well.
0: Yeah.
1: The Sacred Sisterhood that is developed with them. And I think some women are seeking that, actually.
0: Oh, yes.
1: When they join a foundational study. But I just as clearly see women that never expected that.
0: No, they don't.
1: No.
0: Yeah, and I think that's probably the greater percentage of them. Mm-hmm. And what we do want to, you know, share with you, friends, is that this is not a closed community. We want to grow it, right? We've got a great big audacious goal, great big audacious mission, and that is to transform the world one woman at a time, and it can happen. And I firmly believe that when women understand who they are in Christ Jesus and they begin to live according to that, it has a huge transformative effect. And I could go back and I could quote you from the Second Vatican Council's closing message to women, but it's all right there, so I want to encourage you to get out there and read it for yourself. But the fact of the matter is, I think that when we take it for true and we begin to act on it, tremendous things happen. So I want to encourage you to act on it. I want to encourage you to get out there to EWTN's religious catalog. You can get the materials there. You can get started. We have online classes. We've got classes in person. All of that information is at our website, womenofgrace.com. It tells you what the schedules are and where you can locate us. But we've got a phone number too. We've got an email address. You can just send us an email, right? It's right there for you. So we invite you to take advantage of that. Let me hold the books up before we run to the break. I know I'm

running into the next segment, so I'm going to hold them up fast. So here we go, Full of Grace, Women in the Abundant Life. The foundational study has a textbook, so to speak, as well as the study book itself. 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More to come on the other side of the break. I'm hoping that you're going to give us a call and reach out to us, because we would love to have you join us in this beautiful work that God is raising up. We'll be right back. Stay with us.

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0: Welcome back, friends. We're visiting with our guest today. Cindy Westbrook is with us. Wendy Thornton is with us. We're talking about Women of Grace. It's this beautiful apostolate that God has raised up, really and truly to help and shape form women after the woman of grace, who is our Blessed Virgin Mary. You know, I think that what we need to do is to try to raise up mini Marys, right? Women that understand who they are and give fiat to the Lord like Our Lady did, and then tremendous things happen. I want to recommend some materials to you. They're the materials that we use in our studies. 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The foundational study is where I prefer you begin. Not everybody begins here, but you are welcome to begin there. I think it's the best way. Full of Grace, Women in the Abundant Life. This is the study guide that accompanies the book. They go hand in glove. The book by the same title, Full of Grace, Women in the Abundant Life, available for you at EWTNRC.com. And for the young women, Cindy mentioned the young women, for the young women, we also have a program, and this is the book that they use. It is A Journey to Discover Your Beautiful You, Young Women of Grace, Embrace Your Femininity. I'll tell you what, if there was a day and a time when our young ladies need to know what it means to be a woman, it's this day and time. There are so many confusing messages out there. And if you have a young girl at home, my guess is you do not want them shaped by that message. You want them shaped by the message that really gives them the wings to become who it is that God desires they become. We have two more studies, and maybe we can talk about these because we haven't talked about them yet at all. We mentioned that the goal here, obviously, is to help women to become like, to emulate the woman of grace, our Blessed Lady. So we have two studies on our Blessed Lady in the Moments with Mary study series. The first one, Who is Mary? Lots of ladies do not really have an understanding of our Blessed Mother. And the second one is Mary Through the Eyes of the Mystics. And these are also available for you at EWTN's Religious Catalog. Now, I know that you ladies have facilitated all of the studies. So these differ. These are a little bit different, yes. Moments with Mary studies. But do you find the women like them?
1: Definitely, because it connects them with the female saints, the women saints that we just don't know enough about. And so typically a saint will speak to somebody in the group, and then they each develop their favorites, and they have a hard time picking a favorite because they get absolutely so torn. But to learn about the saints and how to get closer to Mary, because we don't understand about Mary, and to dive into her life, and in the New Testament, like, there's not much about her, but there is so much about her. Like, it's so rich and deep. We'll never learn everything until we're on the other side, I guess, in her arms. But I definitely love the Mary studies.
0: I do too. I think that just as you're saying that, Wendy, I'm thinking about the fact that it is true, and our Blessed Mother wants us to know her. Mm-hmm. You know, she wants to be our mother. You know, Jesus gives her to us. You know, he bequeaths his mother to us, you know, when he's dying on the cross. And she wants us to know her for who she truly is. And we use that term spiritual motherhood. She is our spiritual mother. You know, she is the spiritual mother. And I think that that's so helpful for women. It's been a marvelous journey for me in my life to get to know Our Lady much better.
2: Well, Johnette, I agree. And definitely having taken the foundational study, most women are hungry for more. Excuse me. And what happens is we can then offer an in-depth look at the mother of our Savior. And in so many facets, she's relatable to all of us. She did the day-to-day activities with humility and with love for her family. She cared for her child. And oftentimes this comes up, which I was intrigued by this from the beginning, and I had never done the math. It came up that, you know, Mary and Joseph had 30 years to train and develop to grow Jesus into who he has ended up being, the Savior of the world. from that tiny baby all the way through the 30 years. And oftentimes the ladies will say, maybe that would have made a difference in my children. I wish, and then others might say, 30 years with my children, I'm not so sure. But God, in God's plan, that was her mission, her vocation.
0: It's beautiful when you think about that, because, you know, we often do not think about the humanity of our Lord.
2: Yes.
0: You know, he took on flesh, right? He took on Mary's flesh specifically. Mm-hmm. So I think that there must have been quite a likeness between the two of them. It would have to be, right? But the fact of the matter is, he was a young man who developed and grew like every young man. You know, he was a young man who learned the ways of the world. Even though he was the second person of the Blessed Trinity made flesh, right?
2: Yes.
0: There is that aspect of his humanity. And Mary is the mother of the whole Christ, not just his humanity, but, you know, she's mother of God. That's what that title was all about. And I guess the thing of it is that, you know, the beautiful way in which we can look at the fact that our Blessed Mother was there with our Lord at every key moment in his life, right? The happy moments and the sad moments, the difficult moments and the very pleasant moments. Mm-hmm. And our Blessed Mother went through a lot. You know, he was lost in the temple, for pity's sakes, you know. Mm-hmm. That would not have been an easy thing. She mm-hmm. was a human being. Mm-hmm. You know, her son's lost. We can just imagine that with our own children. If we've ever lost sight of them for a minute or two at a shopping mall, we know what that terror mm-hmm. is like, right? Mm-hmm. So, you know, she went through all of that. And she has so much that she can offer us, you know, in our time of prayer to help us through the miseries of our life. We need to turn to her often, right? And to experience through her maternal beatitude that grace that we need for our travails in life. St. Louis tells us that she gives us the attributes of her own soul. She takes our weakness and gives us her strength. She takes our lack of courage and she gives us her fortitude, you know? Because that's what moms do.
2: That's exactly
0: what moms do. So we just have 3 minutes left. Let's talk a little bit about what would, say perhaps you're thinking, gee, you know, I want to get involved with this. Maybe I'd like to be a facilitator. What would you say to the ladies, Wendy, who might be thinking along those lines?
1: Yeah, just jump in. but it's good if you have a hunger or a desire to learn more. This is a way to do that's kind of structured and gives you a kind of

0: to-do list. Cindy and I are big on having tasks and being able to check them off. But just to jump in, and when you do, you're just the fruit that's going to come from it is, it knows no bounds, because you're giving yourself to Mary. And God gave us the gift of Mary, and we need to be able to use it and know it. And so
1: I think we participate in her joy when we see what happens in the hearts of women. Mm-hmm. You know, there's a lot of women too that say, well, I'm afraid to do something like that. In 30 seconds, should they be fearful?
2: Oh, absolutely not. And I just recently said this in a live Zoom meeting with potential facilitators who were experiencing some trepidation and some worry and concern, the age-old, I'm not worthy, I'm not equipped. And this is what I responded. And believe me, it was from above. The Holy Spirit gave me this. God has been preparing you for this since your conception, since the beginning of time. He knew, and he has been preparing you for this.
1: That's beautiful. So listen to what Cindy and what Wendy have to say. You know, don't be afraid. The Lord is there with you. We make it easy. We've got facilitators and regionals that will walk alongside of you, very accessible to you. Everything comes with a facilitator's guide. So we guide you along. So we just want you to get out there to EWTN's Religious Catalog and to order your books. Get started right away. The foundational study, Full of Grace, Women in the Abundant Life, is available for you, as are the two Moments with Mary studies, Who is Mary, and Mary Through the Eyes of the Mystics, and finally, of course, our Young Women of Grace study, too. It's been great being with you today. Until we're together again, may God bless you. Bye-bye.

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0: Overlooking the picturesque Mohawk River Valley near Albany in upstate New York is one of America's most historic and sacred pilgrimage sites. Their heroic stories of faith began nearly 400 years ago, dedicated to three French Jesuit saints who were martyred on these hallowed grounds. Our Lady of Martyrs Shrine at Auriesville is also the birthplace of a fourth saint, Kateri Takakwitha, the Lily of the Mohawks. I'm Nell Angievsky, longtime director of the Chicago-based Catholic Church Tours. I'm now journeying to Catholic shrines across the country. Join me as we explore special places of prayer and devotion all over America and discover shrines that are truly hidden gems.
1: We're here today to retrace the footsteps of St. Isaac Jogues, René Goupil, and Jean Lalanne, the only canonized martyrs in the United States. These three saints, along with the five Jesuit priests who were martyred in Canada, were canonized in 1930 as the eight North American martyrs.
0: The epic saga of the Jesuit martyrs begins about 200 miles north of Auriesville in Ontario, Canada, with the arrival of the French Jesuits in 1609. In 1625, Jesuit Father John Brebeuf, who would suffer martyrdom himself, ventured into the Lake Huron region to evangelize the Huron nation. In 1636, Father Isaac Jogues joined Brebeuf in his crusade and helped build Fort Sainte-Marie, a Jesuit stockade and mission in what is now Midland, Ontario. In July 1642, Father Jogues and a group of Huron embarked on an 800-mile supply run from Lake Huron to Quebec by birch bark canoe. The mission was in dire need of clothes and priestly vestments, bread and wine to offer mass, medicine, writing materials, and tools. Arriving safely in Quebec, Father Jogues enlisted René Goupil, a lay missionary and surgeon, to join the mission at Fort Sainte-Marie. Goupil had aspired to become a Jesuit priest in France, but was forced to leave the novitiate due to a hearing disability. Laden with supplies, the flotilla of 12 canoes began the perilous return trip to the fort. On August 2nd, while paddling close to the shore of the St. Lawrence River to avoid the river current, the flotilla was ambushed by 70 Mohawk Indians. The Mohawk tribe was aligned with the Iroquois Confederacy, an enemy of the Huron. Father Jogues, René Goupil, another Frenchman, and 20 Huron were captured and taken prisoner. Mohawk warriors tore out the fingernails of Jogues and Goupil with their teeth and gnawed and lacerated their fingers. The captives were taken to Osornanon, a Mohawk village near present-day Auriesville, about 40 miles west of Albany, New York. The two-week trek by canoe and on foot was fraught with unspeakable torment. The captives arrived at Osornanon, located at the south bank of the Mohawk River, on August 14th. For Father Jogues and René Goupil, Osornanon would become a Via Dolorosa, a path of torture unto death. Goaded up a steep hill now called the Hill of Torture, the captives were forced to run the gauntlet between two rows of Mohawk who beat them with clubs and iron rods as they staggered by. At the summit, the prisoners were paraded to a scaffold inside the village palisades and brutalized some more. Goupil's right thumb was severed at the first joint, and Father Jogues' left thumb completely cut off. The priest picked up his severed thumb and raised it to heaven as a sacrificial offering to God.
2: In the 1640s, this was about 100 years after the Reformation, and we know of the torture that was happening as a result of that. And yet here in the New World, tribal wars had their own forms of torture and their own reasons for torture. But the mutilation of the hands was especially brutal because it disarmed them. You know, if you can't use your hands, you can't untie the ropes, you can't help each other, you can't feed yourself. Psychological and spiritual torture he endured because he was watching his spiritual children

0: be so destroyed physically. And yet the thing that was the worst was that he could no longer celebrate the Holy Mass.
1: If a prisoner couldn't use his fingers, he couldn't untie the ropes binding him or help others to escape. Father Jogues' mauled hands were particularly devastating to him. Because the thumbs and the index fingers are the canonical fingers needed to hold the consecrated host, he could no longer offer Mass. A model of courage, Jogues is traditionally portrayed in paintings and statues with missing digits and deformed fingers. A life-size crucifix marks the location of the scaffold where Jogues and Goupil suffered lashings and humiliations for Christ's sake. With death hanging over him, Goupil asked Father Jogues to receive his vows as a Jesuit to the Society of Jesus.
2: Father Isaac Jogues and René Goupil would turn to God with prayer. They would come here to this hill, which is now called the Hill of Prayer, in order to offer their lives to God and to pray the Holy Rosary.
1: On September 29th, 1642, the feast of St. Michael the Archangel, two Mohawk approached Goupil and Jogues openly and then directed them to return to the village. Jogues and Goupil prayed the rosary along the way, and once they arrived at the gate to the village, it is then that one Mohawk pulled a tomahawk from under his blanket and abruptly killed Goupil. Breathing the name of Jesus, René died in Jogues' arms. René Goupil, 34 years old, became the first of the North American martyrs to die. Father Jogues later learned that René had been tomahawked to death for making the sign of the cross on a young Mohawk boy. The boy's grandfather, who didn't understand the saving power of the cross, thought René was putting a curse on the boy. Some of the Dutch Protestants had propagated the superstition among the Mohawk that the sign of the cross was a sign of evil. Lining the Hill of Prayer, the Stations of the Cross are a poignant reminder of how Goupil and Jogues followed their crucified Lord, even unto death. Desperate to give René a Christian burial, Father Jogues went looking for his body. He found it near a fast-moving stream in a ravine beyond the village. Father Jogues sank René's body into the stream and covered it with large rocks until he could return with a hoe to dig a grave. But heavy rains flooded the stream before Jogues could bury his friend. When Jogues returned several days later, René's body was gone. Weeping, he dragged the creek with his hands and feet to see if the torrent of rain had moved the body, all the while praying and chanting the office of the dead.
3: By the following spring, he had found the boys who had actually moved the body, and so he was able to search again. And finally, he found some of the bones. He found the skull, he found what was left of the skeleton after the winter and after some of the animals had unfortunately gotten to, say, St. René Goupil's relics. And so St. Isaac then buried him somewhere in what's now the ravine. We don't quite know where. And so that's one of the reasons why we call that whole area of the ravine a burial place, because St. René Goupil is buried there.
1: Father Jogues found René's skull, identified by three tomahawk marks and a few of his bones. He later wrote, "I found René's head and some gnawed bones. Reverently did I kiss every one of those bones as I put them into the ground as a martyr of Jesus Christ."
2: Walking down the serene wooden pathway, we come to a clearing called the Ravine. This entire ravine is reverenced as a reliquary for René Goupil.
1: Taken from the letters of Father Jogues to his Jesuit superiors in France, placards in the ravine give the chilling account of René's martyrdom. René's grave is unmarked. Nobody knows where Father Jogues buried René. The entire ravine is revered today as a reliquary because it holds the saintly bones of René Goupil, martyred for making the sign of the cross. But that's not the only reason why Osarnenon is called the Land of Crosses. During his captivity at Osarnenon, Father Jogues would slip into the forest, strip bark off trees in the shape of a cross with the name of Jesus, and then kneel before the crosses to pray. The priest wrote, "How often on the stately trees of Osarnenon

0: And did I carve the most sacred name of Jesus, so that seeing it, the demons might take to flight, and hearing it, they might tremble with fear? Dozens of crosses with Jesus' name are found around the shrine grounds in remembrance of Jogues' devotion to the cross. After Renee's death, Father Jogues remained a Mohawk slave and served as a beast of burden, especially during the deer hunts. Whenever circumstances allowed, he baptized and gave absolution to Huron and Algonquin captives at Osarnanon and two nearby Mohawk villages. In the fall of 1643, after more than a year of captivity, Father Jogues escaped with the help of the Dutch settlers at Fort Orange, now Albany, New York, and returned to France. Jogues was so badly disfigured that nobody recognized him. When a Jesuit superior asked if Father Jogues was still alive, Jogues replied, "It is he who speaks to you." When Pope Urban VIII learned of Father Jogues' mutilated hands and missing digits, he granted him a dispensation to offer Mass, saying, "It would be shameful that a martyr of Christ not be allowed to drink the blood of Christ." Repulsed by the adulation given him in Europe, Jogues yearned to return to the Mohawks, the people he described as espoused to me by my blood. After only 4 months in France, he returned to Canada. For the next 2 years, Father Jogues participated in peace talks between the French, Huron, Algonquin, and Iroquois. The Huron and Algonquin nations in Canada had forged alliances with the French Catholics. The Mohawk tribe and the Iroquois Confederacy aligned with the Dutch and British Protestants in New York. Father Jogues was granted the role of peace ambassador to the Mohawk. In June 1646, he returned to the village of Osarnanon and was welcomed as a friend. The Mohawk even invited him to start a mission at Osarnanon. But first, Jogues needed to return to Ontario to recruit more manpower and supplies. Jogues left behind in Osarnanon a locked black box that likely contained his priestly vestments and sacred vessels needed to say Mass. Back in Canada, Father Jogues met Jean Lalanne, a lay Jesuit about 18 years old, who volunteered to help build the new mission at Osarnanon. In September 1646, Jogues and Lalanne began their journey to the Mohawk Valley. Instead of being welcomed, they were stripped naked and beaten. Strips of flesh were cut from the priest's arms and back. While Father Jogues was away, the village was plagued with disease and crop pestilence. The Mohawk blamed the double calamity on a demon they imagined Jogues kept inside his mysterious black box.
1: So the night of October 18th, Isaac Jogues was given an invitation to the Bear Clan Longhouse. There were three clans here, Turtle, Wolf, Bear Clan. The wolf had been good to him. That's where he lived when he was here. The Turtle Clan was the prominent one. St. Kateri was born into the Turtle Clan, but the Bear Clan was the most warlike and the least trusting of Andasank, which was Isaac Jogues' name here. And they said, "Come, we want to have a meal with you." The Wolf Clan, "Don't go. This doesn't look right. There's something wrong here." John said, "You know, what are we going to do?" He said, "I'm a peace ambassador. How am I going to refuse this?"
0: On October 18th, 1642, Father Isaac Jogues was invited to a meal in a longhouse of the Bear Clan. As he entered the longhouse, he was killed by a tomahawk blow to the head. Jogues was 39 years old. The next morning, when Jean Lalanne tried to retrieve Jogues' body from a village path, he met with the same fate. Both Jogues and Lalanne were beheaded, their heads mounted on palisades to protect the village, and their bodies thrown into the Mohawk River. No bones or relics were ever found.
2: The spilled blood of St. Isaac Jogues and his companions produced another saint, Kateri Tek Akwitha.
0: The saying, "The blood of the martyrs is the seed of the church," literally happened at Osarnanon. In 1656, 10 years after the martyrdoms of Father Isaac Jogues and Jean Lalanne, a baby girl was born in the village.

0: the daughter of a Catholic Algonquin mother and a Mohawk chief, the little girl would grow up to be a great saint herself. Her name is Kateri Tekakwitha, the Lily of the Mohawks. Named Ayoragod, meaning sunshine at birth, the little girl became badly scarred when a smallpox epidemic hit the village when she was 4 years old. The epidemic killed her mother and father and her baby brother. Smallpox not only scarred the girl's face, but got into her eyes and nearly blinded her. Because of her bad eyesight, little Ayoragod would run into things. Villagers began calling her Tekakwitha, or she who bumps into things. The orphan girl was adopted by her uncle, a Mohawk chief. In 1667, 21 years after the deaths of Father Isaac Jogues and Jean Lalanne, French Jesuits established a mission at Fonda and erected a chapel. Against her uncle's wishes, Tekakwitha began taking religious instruction. She was baptized on Easter Sunday, 1676, at age 20, and given the name Catherine, which evolved into Kateri. Persecuted by her family and tribe, Kateri fled in 1677 to an indigenous Catholic settlement near Montreal, Canada, and never returned. Kateri's mortifications were severe. She would pray the rosary barefoot in the snow or sleep on thorns to unite her body with Jesus on the cross. When Kateri fell deathly ill with tuberculosis in 1680, people flocked to her bedside to keep vigil. They wanted to witness the passing of a saint from this life into the next. On Wednesday of Holy Week, April 17, 1680, Kateri died. She was 24 years old. Within minutes of her death, the smallpox scars miraculously disappeared from her face, and an ethereal glow surrounded her body. During an apparition to her confessor, Kateri said, "I loved the cross on earth. I love it even more in heaven." The three Jesuit martyrs at Acerninon are called red martyrs. Kateri is a white martyr. Her life was a white martyrdom of persecution by her family and tribe.
1: There was a whole society of saints, really, that were created. And Kateri, of course, herself, you know, baptized here, as well as many of them after of her generation, who actually lived very, very saintly lives. And I think that their faith, their love, brought to our region many, many blessings that I think still continue.
0: Time marched on. The Mohawk aligned with the British during the American Revolution in the 1770s and 1780s. When the American Patriots won the War of Independence from the British, the Mohawk lost their land in the Valley of the Mohawk. Pioneers began settling the valley and farming the land. The Erie Canal was built in the 1820s. Mills and factories sprang up. By the 1840s, the Society of Jesus was establishing parishes in the region. During the 1880s, Jesuit Father Joseph Loisance was stationed at St. Joseph's Church in Troy, New York. Fascinated with local Jesuit history, he wanted to find the site where the three Jesuit martyrs were slain in the 1640s. He recruited a topographer, a Catholic historian, and another priest familiar with the area. Together, they began to scout out the land based on Father Jogues' written accounts to his Jesuit superiors in France. They found the bend in the Mohawk River and then the village site of Acerninon. As fate had it, the outlines of the old village were still visible. In 1884, Father Loisance bought the village site, a 10-acre parcel of farmland, from its owner, the Putnam family. Father Loisance erected a little domed chapel on a hill overlooking the Mohawk Valley under the title of Our Lady of Martyrs. The octagonal oratory is known today as the 1885 Chapel. The first Mass was held on August 15, 1885, the feast of Our Lady's Assumption into Heaven. It was on the eve of this great feast, on August 14, 1642, that Father Jogues and René Goupil climbed the Hill of Torture. Incredibly, over 4,000 people came for the very first Mass. The little domed chapel, just big enough for an altar and a priest, was the beginning of Our Lady of Martyrs Shrine. Today, the shrine encompasses some 600 acres with numerous devotional sites. Inside and

0: out, the Colosseum Church echoes the story of the Jesuit martyrs in St. Kateri Tekakwitha.
1: In 1930, ground was broken for the Colosseum Church. Round, like the Colosseum in Rome, where the early martyrs were killed, the Colosseum Church is one of the first circular churches in America, seating 6,500 with standing room for 3,500 more. The Colosseum is loaded with religious symbolism. The 72 doors represent the 72 disciples that Jesus sent into the world. Above the 8 double doors are 8 statues representing the 8 North American martyrs who were canonized by Pope Pius XI in 1930. In addition to Isaac Joux, René Goupil, and Jean Lalanne, who died in Osernanon, the other 5 North American martyrs were killed in Ontario, Canada. The Canadian saints are Jesuit priests John de Brebeuf, Anthony Daniel, Charles Garnier, Gabriel Lallemand, and Noël Chabanel. Killed in 1648 and 1649, the 5 Canadian saints are remembered at the Martyrs' Shrine in Midland, Ontario. The statues of 5 Canadian saints are facing north to Ontario, and the 3 American saints overlook the shrine grounds. The feast day for the North American martyrs in the United States is October 19th. Canada honors the saints on September 26th. Kateri Tekakwitha was canonized in 2012 as the first Native American saint of the United States. Canada celebrates her feast day on April 17th. And the United States on July 14th.
2: Let's walk inside and learn more about this historically unique church.
1: Built to resemble the palisades of the Osernanon village, the 4 altars in a circle represent the 4 evangelists, Matthew, Mark, Luke, and John, as well as the 4 canonized saints who walked this land. Isaac Joux, René Goupil, Jean Lalanne, and Kateri Tekakwitha. Beautiful wood carvings of the 4 saints adorn the 4 altars. On the supporting columns of the Colosseum are found crosses with the holy name of Jesus, emulating Father Joux's prayer practice of carving crosses into trees.
2: Much more is to be learned about the 4 saints who walk these grounds at the Saints of Arsville Museum.
1: A pictorial timeline tells the vast story of the Jesuits' presence in New France, Mohawk life, the Dutch settlement and Fort Orange in nearby Albany, and the martyrdoms of Arsville 3 canonized martyrs. In addition to the small-scale replicas of Mohawk longhouses and artifacts, pilgrims can view a mock-up of Father Joux's mysterious black box that became the harbinger of death for both him and Jean Lalanne.
3: When you come to the shrine, there's just such holiness everywhere. And you see it not just in the artwork and the history, but the people who come, and be aware of the people who listened to him before and what they did and the difference they made and the lengths they went to preach the gospel. That's the story of Isaac Joux and the martyrs. And that's something that I think everyone can benefit from.
1: For 130 years, from 1885 to 2015, the Jesuits operated a shrine on this site. Pilgrims flocked here from all over North America. As Jesuit vocations declined, the Society of Jesus could no longer staff or maintain the shrine. The shrine appeared to be doomed until Bishop Edward Scharfenberger stepped in. He wanted to preserve the site and legacy of America's first canonized martyrs. In 2017, the Society of Jesus deeded the shrine to the Friends of Our Lady of Martyrs Shrine, a not-for-profit dedicated to maintaining the sanctity and future of these historic grounds.
4: From everything that I know about how the Jesuit martyrs approached the Native Americans here was a great respect for their culture. They were God-fearing people. They had great respect for the environment. You know, you don't put anything into, you don't take anything out of it that you don't put back in. So that sense of the cyclical nature, you know, the rhythm, so to speak, of nature, which was very, very much a part of their spirituality and something that is very close to ours as well, too.

0: So I see so many opportunities for learning, even today, and teaching from the culture that really hosted those who came.
1: When pilgrims visit Our Lady of Martyrs Shrine, they are not only walking

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1: Family, a prayer that we pray together is a powerful prayer. So please pray together with me our EWTN family prayer. Today we pray in thanksgiving. Most Holy Trinity, Father, Son, and Holy Spirit, we thank you for this day, which is your gift to us. Let us live it in a way that is pleasing to you. We thank you for saving us from sin and death. Make us virtuous and holy. We thank you for a place being prepared for us in your house forever. Do not let us be separated from you. We thank you for the many things we take for granted. Help us to delight in your goodness. Through Christ our Lord. Amen.

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Take this, all of you, and eat of it, for this is my body, which will be given up for you. 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

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Through my most grievous fault. 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

0: A reading from the book of the prophet Isaiah. In the days of Ahaz, king of Judah, son of Jotham, son of Uzziah, Rezin, king of Aram, and Pekah, king of Israel, son of Remaliah, went up to attack Jerusalem, but they were not able to conquer it. When the word came to the house of David that Aram was encamped in Ephraim, the heart of the king and the heart of the people trembled, as the trees of the forest tremble in the wind. Then the Lord said to Isaiah, "Go out to meet Ahaz, you and your son, Shear-Jashub, at the end of the conduit of the upper pool, on the highway of the fuller's field, and say to him, 'Take care you remain tranquil, and do not fear. Let not your courage fail before these two stumps of the smoldering brands, the blazing anger of Rezin and the Arameans, and the son of Remaliah. Because of the mischief that Aram, Ephraim, and the son of Remaliah plots against you, saying, "Let us go up and tear Judah asunder, make it our own by force, and appoint the son of Tabeel king there." Thus says the Lord, "This shall not stand, it shall not be. Damascus is the capital of Aram, and Rezin is the head of Damascus. Samaria is the capital of Ephraim, and Remaliah's son, the head of Samaria, is firm. You shall not be firm." The word of the Lord. God upholds his city forever.
1: God upholds his city forever.
0: Great is the Lord, and holy to be praised. In the city of our God, his holy mountain, fairest of heights, is the joy of all the earth.
1: God upholds his city forever.
0: Mount Zion, the recesses of the north, is the city of the great king. God is with her castles. Renowned is he as a stronghold.
1: God upholds his city forever.
0: For lo, the kings assemble. They come on together. They also see, and at once are stunned, terrified, routed.
1: God upholds the city forever.
0: Quaking seizes them there, anguish like a woman's in labor, as though a wind from the east were shattering ships of Tarshish.
1: God upholds the city forever.

Jesus began to reproach the towns where most of his mighty deeds had been done, since they had not repented. Woe to you, Chorazin! Woe to you, Bethsaida! For if the mighty deeds done in your midst had been done in Tyre and Sidon, they would long ago have repented in sackcloth and ashes. But I tell you, it will be more tolerable for Tyre and Sidon on the day of judgment than for you. And as for you, Capernaum, will you be exalted to heaven? You will go down to the netherworld. For if the mighty deeds done in your midst had been done in Sodom, it would have remained until this day. But I tell you, it will be more tolerable for the land of Sodom on the day of judgment than for you.

Today you'll be getting more of a sermon rather than a homily. You might wonder, what's the difference? Well, at least the way I heard it, a homily is mainly a reflection on the readings at Mass, versus a sermon can be about any Christian topic. And as we're celebrating the feast day of Saint Kateri Tekakwitha, who was persecuted by her tribe, not only for her conversion to Christianity and her baptism, but because of her desire to remain a virgin, I felt inspired to reflect on the value and beauty of virginity. The value of virginity flows mainly from the fact that God was born of a virgin. From all eternity, God planned for the incarnation, for his son to be born of a virgin. Before that, the Jews, while they saw virginity as important to hold on to for marriage, the idea of lifelong or perpetual virginity was not necessarily something that they encouraged. Not only was it seen as a curse for a woman to be barren within marriage, but because there was such an emphasis on the blessing of having children within marriage, if a woman had to die a virgin, they actually saw it as something as to be mourned and lamented. In the book of Judges, the daughter of Jephthah, when she learns that she is going to die a virgin before marriage, then she asks for 2 months to go into the mountains with her maiden companions to bewail the fact of her virginity. And it says that after this, it became a custom for the daughters of Israel year by year to go and mourn Jephthah's daughter for 4 days. Well, this attitude towards virginity changed with the coming of Christ. The fact that God was born of a virgin, virginity began to be valued. In the early church, you had beautiful young women recognizing the beauty of a gift of self to God, to give themselves totally to God, like the Blessed Virgin Mary, and so they wanted to hold on to their virginity, consecrate it to God, and forego the suitors in marriage that were coming at them, to the point of even suffering torture and death to belong to God alone. I heard of St. Rose of Lima, I believe it was, who, when her parents were trying to have her get married and different suitors would come, she took something that she was allergic to and rubbed it on her face so that her face would blow up. And so when she'd go to meet the suitor, her face would be all big and be like, hi. Well, because whatever it took to belong solely to Christ. St. Kateri was one who made this gift to God. After she relocated to a Christian village on the St. Lawrence River, she made a private vow of virginity about a little over a year before she died. Today, sadly, most of our world has lost the sense of the value of virginity or a life of consecrated celibacy. Like St. Kateri, who suffered persecution because of her desire to remain a virgin, today, when young men and women express an interest or desire in a religious vocation or the priesthood, very often they are met with misunderstanding, if not ridicule. I remember when I was in high school and started sharing that I was considering a vocation to the priesthood, I received a number of very unencouraging responses. One person said, oh, well, too bad you're Catholic. You should become just a Christian minister, because then you can get married as well and serve. And no sense of it's actually worth it to be able to do what a priest does. But also someone else said, you don't want to do that. You don't want to become a priest. You want to get married and have children, right? Another said, what's the matter with you? Don't you like women? And today I like to say, yes, I like women. I love women so much. I see it as worth giving my whole life to trying to help them get to heaven as a priest. Another person said that, well, today you hear a lot of young men say, I would think about the priesthood if they could get married. It seems to say that it would be so much better without that, right? It obviously would be better without this celibacy. There's no value in celibacy by itself other than just a great big penance, right? It's a common thought today. I used to think that way too. Maybe I'll just be a deacon. And that's mostly from Christian believers, those responses. It's even worse when we consider the messages sent out there by the secular world.
where immodesty and sexual immorality is all over the place, in fashion, in music, in movies and TV shows. There's this sense of you can't live without certain bodily pleasures. If you try to do so, you'll go crazy. And people out there are clamoring for the right to do whatever they want, with whomever they want, with their bodies. And then you top all that off with the rampant spread of pornography, so easily accessible, and many parents putting X-rated movie theaters in the hands of their children without filters or monitoring. This is gonna set them up for disaster, in whatever their vocation might be. The message is, no, you'll go crazy if you try to embrace a life of virginity. It's impossible, it's inhuman, it's unnatural. Wrong. It's supernatural. It's not against nature, it's above nature. And it can be embraced and lived with great joy when we have a sense of the supernatural reasons. I read Vita Consecrata shortly before joining the religious life, and there Pope St. John Paul II lays out several good reasons for embracing a life of virginity. The Church teaches that consecrated virginity and celibate chastity, it is a gift to the Church and a gift to the person called, and it's a gift to be welcomed and embraced. Well, how so? What are the reasons? The most common reason that people usually think of when they're trying to justify a vocation of virginity is the pastoral reason or the apostolic reason. This is the reason that the consecrated virgin or the religious, the priest, because they belong totally to God, they can dedicate themselves full time to the service of the people of God. And that's a beautiful thing. That's a noble reason. Some people say, okay, yeah, I could see that, making it worth it. Others are like, give me a little more. Okay, so a second great reason is the Christological reason. The fact that Jesus Christ himself was celibate. He lived lifelong virginity. And then there's the imitation of Mary. Just the idea of imitating our Lord in a closer way, imitating the Blessed Mother, that's a very good reason to remain a virgin all one's life. Some will say, oh, I can't be a priest because I'm a man. As if to say that in order to be a real man, you have to have certain experiences. No, Jesus Christ was the perfect man, perfect God and perfect man, and he remained a virgin his life long. So if it's good enough for him, then it's good enough for those young men called. Then there's the ecclesial reason, the reason having to do with the Church, that the priest who stands in persona Christi, he stands in the person of Christ, he takes on the bride of Christ, the Church, as his own. And Jesus wants his priests as fiercely devoted to the Church as they would be to a natural human spouse. And so, yes, in the mystical way, the priest does take on a spouse and dedicate himself to the service of her children. And then the women who enter into consecrated virginity, who make those vows, they become a living icon of Holy Mother Church. That is both bride, virgin bride, and spiritual mother. They will see who were their children when they get to heaven. All those people who've benefited by their vow of virginity to God, by their obedience, the grace flowing to people to be able to to have conversion and make that act of faith, receive baptism. Yes, you are mothers. Then there's my favorite reason, the eschatological reason. I believe Fulton Sheen said one time, I have to use those big words so you'll think I'm smart. The eschatological reason, it has to do with the end times. The fact that in the end, after the resurrection, in heaven, no one is going to be getting married or given in marriage, our Lord says. Well, why not? Well, because the ultimate goal of marriage is to get your spouse to heaven. It's till death do us part, because the ultimate goal is not you and me forever and ever, baby. No, it's to get each other to heaven. Why? In heaven, it's not just seeing God. It's not just hanging out with God. It's total gift of self to God. It is perfect union with God, a mystical marriage, God giving himself totally to us in all of his infinite beauty, truth, and goodness, and we finally will belong totally to him. Well, when we recognize that, it's possible to hear the call and experience the desire. I don't want to wait
until I get to heaven to give myself to God. I want to give myself as totally as I can to God right now, body and soul, in this consecrated vocation. There was one time I was in a phone call, and the woman, towards the end of the phone call, she wasn't Catholic, and she asked, "Can you explain celibacy to me? I don't get it. The whole celibacy thing, why priests have to be celibate." And I'm thinking, there's like less than a minute left in this phone call. And I said a silent, quick prayer to God, and then I said, "You know how husband and wife make a total gift of themselves, body and soul, to each other in marriage?" She said, "Yes." And I said, "Okay, well, the priest or the consecrated religious brother or sister, they make that total gift of self, body and soul, to God." And she was like, "Oh, well, that makes sense." I was like, "Oh, we did it." Yes, consecrated virginity is a way of anticipating heaven. That's my favorite way to describe it, anticipating heaven. A religious sister or brother, especially in their habit, it's a reminder to the whole world of what we were created for, union with God. This is why, even though St. Kateri died at the young age of 24, I believe she died very happy and fulfilled, a great joy, a heart full of love for God, that it was noticed overflowed in her charity for others. So we want to encourage these religious vocations. I want to see it, if parents have a daughter or son who's thinking about this vocation, to see it as a great blessing for the family, something to, yes, be encouraged. Perhaps joining the servidoras, the servants of the Lord and the Virgin of Matara, perhaps the sister servants of the Eternal Word, who aren't very far away from here, perhaps the poor Clare nuns of Perpetual Adoration, or my sister's religious community, the Dominican Sisters of Mary, Mother of the Eucharist. The happiest day of my life was the day of my sister's final vows. Oh, what about your priesthood? That was the second happiest day of my life. But to be there as a priest, celebrating Mass, when my sister was becoming a bride of Christ, giving her whole life to God through her perpetual vows, I could almost not bear to look at her. She was so radiant with beauty. Let us send the message to the world that virginity is beautiful. Virginity is beautiful. When I see happy, joyful religious sisters, I fall deeper in love with God. Thank you for your yes to your vocation. St. Kateri's face was left scarred.

scarred at a young age by smallpox, but you can bet that she was captivatingly beautiful in the eyes of our Lord Jesus Christ, and that now she is shining with an unimaginable beauty among the virgins, the choirs of virgins in heaven. St. Kateri Tekakwitha, pray for us.

0: Almighty God, ever ready to hear the cry of the poor, in our need, we unite in offering you our petitions with blameless hands.
1: That all the members of the church may strive to be holy with the holiness of God Himself, we pray to the Lord. That all those who are suffering and are near death may find consolation in the cross of our Savior, we pray to the Lord. That mankind may grow in love and reverence for all unborn children and their mothers, we pray to the Lord. For the Franciscan missionaries of the Eternal Word, that they may grow in their union with God and bring His joy to the world, we pray to the Lord. For all who have died, that they may rest in peace and be brought to that final resurrection where God will be all in all, we pray to the Lord.
0: All-powerful, ever-living God, direct our steps in the way of your love, so that our whole life may be fragrant with all we do, in the name of Jesus, your beloved Son, who lives and reigns with you and the Holy Spirit, God forever and ever.

Pray, brethren, that my sacrifice and yours may be acceptable to God, the Almighty Father. As we proclaim your wonders, O Lord, in the Virgin Blessed Kateri Tekakwitha, we humbly implore your majesty that as her merits are pleasing to you, so too our dutiful service may find favor in your sight.

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For in the saints who consecrated themselves to Christ

To you, therefore, most merciful Father, we make humble prayer and petition through Jesus Christ, your Son, our Lord, that you accept and bless these gifts, these offerings, these holy and unblemished sacrifices, which we offer you firstly for your holy Catholic Church. Be pleased to grant her peace, to guard, unite, and govern her throughout the whole world, together with your servant, Leo, our Pope, and Stephen, our Bishop, and all those who, holding to the truth, hand on the Catholic and Apostolic faith. Remember, Lord, your servants. And all gathered here, whose faith and devotion are known to you, for them we offer you this sacrifice of praise, or they offer it for themselves and all who are dear to them, for the redemption of their souls in hope of health and well-being, and paying their homage to you, the eternal God, living

and true. In communion with those whose memory we venerate, especially the glorious ever Virgin Mary, Mother of our God and Lord Jesus Christ, and Blessed Joseph, her spouse, your blessed apostles and martyrs, Peter and Paul, Andrew, James, John, Thomas, James, Philip, Bartholomew, Matthew, Simon, and Jude, Linus, Cletus, Clement, Sixtus, Cornelius, Cyprian, Lawrence, Chrysogonus, John and Paul, Cosmas and Damian, and all your saints. We ask that through their merits and prayers, in all things we may be defended by your protecting help. Through Christ our Lord. Amen. Therefore, Lord, we pray, graciously accept this oblation of our service, that of your whole family. Order our days in your peace, and command that we be delivered from eternal damnation and counted among the flock of those you have chosen. Through Christ our Lord. Amen. Be pleased, O God, we pray, to bless, acknowledge, and approve this offering in every respect. Make it spiritual and acceptable, so that it may become for us the body and blood of your most beloved Son, our Lord Jesus Christ. On the day before he was to suffer, he took bread in his holy and venerable hands, and with eyes raised to heaven, to you, O God, his almighty Father, giving you thanks, he said the blessing, broke the bread, and gave it to his disciples, saying, "Take this, all of you, and eat of it, for this is my body, which will be given up for you."

In a similar way, when supper was ended, he took this precious chalice in his holy and venerable hands, and once more giving you thanks, he said the blessing and gave the chalice to his disciples, saying, "Take this, all of you, and drink from it, for this is the chalice of my blood, the blood of the new and eternal covenant, which will be poured out for you and for many for the forgiveness of sins. Do this in memory of me."

Therefore, O Lord, as we celebrate the memorial of the Blessed Passion, the resurrection from the dead, and the glorious ascension into heaven of Christ your Son, our Lord, we, your servants and your holy people, offer to your glorious majesty, from the gifts that you have given us, this pure victim, this holy victim, this spotless victim, the holy bread of eternal life and the chalice of everlasting salvation. Be pleased to look upon these offerings with a serene and kindly countenance, and to accept them as once you were pleased to accept the gifts of your servant Abel the Just, the sacrifice of Abraham, our father in faith, and the offering of your high priest Melchizedek, a holy sacrifice, a spotless victim. In humble prayer, we ask you, Almighty God, command that these gifts be borne by the hands of your holy angel to your altar on high, in the sight of your divine majesty, so that all of us who through this participation at the altar receive the most holy body and blood of your Son may be filled with every grace and heavenly blessing through Christ our Lord. Amen. Remember also, Lord, your servants who have gone before us with the sign of faith and rest in the sleep of peace. Grant them, O Lord, we pray, and all who sleep in Christ, a place of refreshment, light, and peace through Christ our Lord. Amen. To us also, your servants, who, though sinners, hope in your abundant mercies, graciously grant some share and fellowship with your holy apostles and martyrs, with John the Baptist, Stephen, Matthias, Barnabas, Ignatius, Alexander, Marcellinus, Peter, Felicity, Perpetua, Agatha, Lucy, Agnes, Cecilia, Anastasia, and all your saints. Admit us, we beseech you, into their company, not weighing our merits, but granting us your pardon, through Christ our Lord, through whom you continue to make all these good things, O Lord. You sanctify them, fill them with life, bless them, and bestow them upon us.

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From every evil, graciously grant peace in our days, that by the help of your mercy, we may be always free from sin and safe.

Lord Jesus Christ, who said to your apostles, "Peace I leave you, my peace I give you," look not on our sins, but on the faith of your church, and graciously grant her peace and unity in a

For those who cannot now receive Jesus in the Blessed Sacrament, we offer the following prayer. O Jesus, since I cannot now receive Thee under the sacramental veil, I beseech Thee with a heart full of love and longing to come spiritually into my soul, through the Immaculate Heart of Thy Most Holy Mother, and abide with me forever, Thee in me, and I in Thee, in time and in eternity, in Mary. Amen.

Renewed by partaking of this divine gift, we pray, O Lord our God, that by the example of Blessed Kateri, bearing in our body the death of Jesus, we may strive to hold fast to you alone, through Christ our

prayer protection against the wickedness and snares of the devil. May God rebuke him, we humbly pray. And do thou, O Prince of the heavenly hosts, by the power of God, cast into hell Satan and all of the evil spirits who prowl about the world, seeking the ruin of souls.

Prayer for vocations. God our Father, who wills that all men be saved, come to the knowledge of your truth. We beg you to send laborers into your harvest and grant them grace to speak your word with all boldness, so that your word may spread and be glorified, and all nations may know you, the only God, and him whom you have sent, Jesus Christ, your Son, our Lord. Amen. Our Lady, Queen of the Americas, Mary, Mother of the Franciscan Missionaries of the Eternal Word, pray for us.

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We need to get on more dishes, internet. Why? Because I'm convinced, more convinced every day, that people are in great need of God. We know something about God, but we don't know God. You say, well, can it be the same? Oh, yeah. You have a lot of associates. You have a lot of people you met once, huh? Eating in a hotel or a restaurant, and you never see them again. Well, they're acquaintances, see? We all have a lot of acquaintances, but we don't know acquaintances. You know them a little bit if you sat down and talked to them a little bit. But you don't know an acquaintance. Now, if you have a good friend, you know something about that friend. You know what they like, what they don't like. You know their faults. You know they have hot tempers, they're impatient. We know some of the things we don't want to see. So that's a friend. Then once in a lifetime, Scripture says, if you find a friend that accepts you as you are, yeah, they're a pretty good friend. But how many of those do you have, huh? I bet all your friends, see, you'd say, well, I don't know if I can tell them this or not. It's like putting it in a newspaper, you know? You might as well write it up in the ad section. So obviously, there's some things you can't tell that person. And then everybody can go just so far, you know, like politics, some friends. You can't talk about politics. Oh, they get so angry. What are you? Well, I haven't made up my mind yet. Oh. Well, you gotta be Democrat or Republican. Well, maybe I'm neither one. You gotta be one. Why? So your vote counts. Well, it hasn't counted in the last 20 years, so. If I vote for them, they never make it. I don't know why. You got that trouble? The one I vote for just bombs out. So I never did figure out, you know, why I vote, because last time, you know, let's see, presidential election, I put down a write-in, Jesus. The whole community wrote in Jesus. He was the only one I know could straighten it out. So I'm not too good for figuring those things out, you know. Have you noticed how politicians all get family-oriented? Well, they put a big ad in the paper. I got 3 children. Good for you. Now, what does that mean? You're a good politician? See, I go to this church every week, and all of a sudden, they get very religious and very pious. And they're all pro-life until... So I don't understand politicians. I don't understand diplomats at all. Diplomats. I don't understand diplomats because I'm not sure what they're saying. They say one thing, but you want to know, what did you really say? And so we all have our problems, right? That's why I've been trying to teach you the 7 gifts of the Holy Spirit. And I forgot where we were some weeks ago. I don't think any of you remember either. Since neither one of us remember, won't matter, will it? Huh? Where were we? 4. Where were we? Gift of knowledge? 3 or 4. Well, that's good. We could start at 1 or 2.

Nobody knows what I'm saying. It won't matter. I could say the same thing, and you'll say, oh, isn't that good? Oh, well, I'll surprise you and give you the gift of knowledge. Knowledge. You know, that's one of the gifts that we lack today. Okay, let me tell you. Do you know yourself? So, yeah, I know myself. Nobody knows himself, you know? That's why if somebody says, why are you so impatient? You say, I'm not impatient. Oh, excuse me. Or, why are you so angry all the time? Who's angry? I'm never angry. Okay. So we don't know ourselves. We don't know ourselves. And, you know, I've told you that there's so many of these mystics, whatever, have said that the Lord would come one day and give us a warning. Say, well, what's a warning? That we would see ourselves as he sees us. Oh, that would be a shock, huh? Somebody sent me in the mail, one of our good fans, sent me a videotape. We watched it the other night. All these people who had death experiences. And they all saw this light. But what they all saw was themselves. They saw themselves. And they were surprised. Well, if you know yourself, you wouldn't be surprised, would you? This one girl was a nurse, a very, very good nurse. And she had a science degree beside that. And she was not at all compassionate towards her patients, you know. It showed one man was so scared. And he had a heart attack. And she just pushed his hand down and said, I don't have time right now. And that's one of the things she saw. She said, I didn't know. Not only did she see how what she was, it was pretty bad. She could see how other people felt by all these little insults, see, or just ignoring people. I thought that was very interesting, because most of us know once in a while we did something wrong, but we don't ever walk in our neighbor's moccasins. Isn't that a nice Indian proverb or whatever? You see, it says, don't criticize until you walk in your neighbor's moccasins. And I think that's excellent. And so I don't think a lot of people know themselves. And what does it take to know yourself? Once in a while, if you're brave, get your family down and say to them, what's wrong with me? You don't even want to think about that, huh? Because they're going to tell you. They're going to tell you, and they won't lie. They'll be very sincere and say, you're always picking your teeth. Who, me? And you got your finger in your mouth. Little things we do that aggravate other people. We did this one time, years ago, and I had my Bible with me. It was lesson time, and I said to the sisters, okay, what do I do to aggravate you? Of course, they had to think three or four times, you know, because they afraid I'd get mad at them or something. And one sister says, Mother, when you're at table and you're teaching us, you constantly do this. Can you all see what I'm doing? Yes. Yeah. Any of you do that? No, you're unusual. And I said, I do, and I was doing it. I was doing it. So then I went with one of the sisters somewhere in the car, and I think I was going to give a talk someplace. I had this very Bible. It's very old, falling apart. And I was doing this in the car. And she said, Mother,

would you mind? I said, mind what? She said, would you mind not doing what you do with your book? And I said, oh, really? Oh, excuse me. But see, we don't know the things we do. Now, those are imperfect things and not sinful things. See, not sinful things. And I think we need to pray for the gift of knowledge, not just knowledge of our faults, but knowledge of God. Do you know God? Say, well, God is invisible. Well, I didn't ask you if he was visible. I said, do you know God? Are you friends with God? Or is he just somebody that you go to when you're in trouble or you need something? See? So in this gift of knowledge is a certain amount of detachment. Oh, we don't want to hear about that, do you? We're attached to everything. Little things, silly things. Fountain pen fits your finger just right. Chairs. Oh, don't sit in my chair. Why? Because it just fits me. It doesn't fit you. You're too fat. Well, if you ever said that to somebody, you're attached to what? A chair. Okay, you can be attached to God. And you can love everybody. You can love your children and love your parents and love even your enemies. But attachments take the soul out of your heart. Not literally, not theologically, you don't lose your soul. But it seems like your heart is somewhere else. Scientists do that. They don't know they have a family. They don't know anything. They're so intent upon their work. And that's what happened after the war, didn't it? Women started working in factories, and then they came home. They liked the extra money. And the first thing you know, family life very slowly begins to go down the tube because we get attached to things. Every time I go to Cullman, Alabama, we pass a junkyard. I don't think they call it a junkyard. It's a place for old cars. But they're all wrecked. You know, some people got killed in them and others injured for life, but they're pretty messy, squashed. Good meditation, because some people are attached to their cars. If you wash your car every single day, I think you're attached to your car. Cars look good, a little dirty. They look like somebody's using them. They're not supposed to look like they just came out of the showroom. Well, I don't mean dirt. If you go to our place in Hansville, Alabama, you gotta wash your car because it's covered with mud. That's different. Some people, I know I went to see a friend one time, and I went up the front steps, which was a mistake, because that's where the living room was, and you visit in the basement. Nice place, it was a den. But nobody was allowed to sit on the sofas in the living room. It was like you went in a furniture store. It was perfect. Everything was spick and span and everything was there, but nobody lived in it. The house was upstairs and the home was in the basement. But that's an attachment for cleanliness. Ah, you gotta be clean, I'm not saying that. But if it gets to be fanatical, then you're attached, see? You understand? We're sometimes unduly attached to our children. Why? Well, maybe you're a doctor, you want your son to be a doctor, but he don't have it up there. He just doesn't have it. You want him to be one of these people that work on bonds and stocks. What do you call those? Stockbroker, oh, Lord save us, what a terrible job to have.

I mean, all you're thinking of whether something's going up or going down. Years ago, some woman, God bless her little heart, she gave us some Swift. Swift was a meat company. Is it still alive? Still gone? Some Swift stock. Well, I never had stock before. I thought, this is wonderful. But every morning, I look in the paper to see if it went up or down. We only had 25 of them. It's not like we had a big hunk of stock, you know? And if it went up, I was all excited. If it went down, I thought, oh, that's terrible. I just lost $50. I said, Lord. I said, and then it dawned on me, Angelica, what are you, some kind of nut? Because I'm not supposed to have stock. I'm not supposed to worry about things like that. See, I was getting attached to 25 shares, pretty bad. 25 shares, it wasn't that much anyway. I was grateful for them. But everything is good. Everything is good. Stocks, bonds, shares, money in the bank, your children, your loved ones, your car, your favorite chair. If that's all we think about. See, I have to use God's gifts. I have to use them and be grateful for them. But I can't be so attached. I can't live without them. And I know you can prove that when someone you love dies. What do you do when someone you love dies? Are you willing to give them up, or do you get angry with God? See, a lot of things in our life are, oh, friendships are wonderful. But we can't always think about that. We have to think about the Lord, doing good to my neighbor, being loving, kind, compassionate, at least trying. We don't always make it, but we try. But we cannot be so attached that I can't live without. See, that's where we are today, aren't we, huh? What would happen if all the TVs in the world had some kind of virus? I don't understand that either. It's a thing, but they all get viruses, and you want to put a jar of Vicks next to them and save it. My computer has a cold. Somebody said that to me not too long ago. It said, my computer has a virus. I said, well, why don't you try an antibiotic or something? I mean, we talk about these things like they're people. I can't do a thing with my computer. Well, then get off, get away from it. You know, maybe it can't do a thing with you either. But see, we're so attached. What would you do if all the TVs in this country suddenly shut up? What would you do? Oh, I bet you go nuts. The kids be biting their nails. You'd be getting grouchy, and let's go for a walk. Where? Anywhere. And then we got to walk back. I mean, you can't please it. You can't please it. We're so attacked. What do you do when you get home at night? Click. You got to want to know all the terrible things that happened today. That's all you're going to get. I've thought of having a channel of good things. I don't think anybody listens. Just good things. Wonderful things. The sunrise, the sunset. Going in the woods and walking through the woods and feeling the presence of the Almighty God. Wow. But what you're watching is cars hitting each other. Tonight, we were coming back from the farm and just sitting there at a red light, just minding our own business. I mean, what could you do just sitting and waiting for a red light, huh? Well, there's an 18-wheeler in front of us, and he starts coming backwards. I said, sister, move back. She said, where? There must have been 50 cars behind us. He just keeps coming back like there was nothing to it. Pow, he hits in front of our new car. Wasn't expensive.

One anyway, but you may, I yet was new. The front has a. I said, well, we don't need to worry about any more scratches. I mean, this man did us a favor. Every time we look at it, what are we going to see? A new car? No, we're going to see that dent. Big dent. And he just took off when the light turned green like nothing happened. So sister shrugged her shoulders and said, oh, well, what can you do? Well, nothing. See, nothing. But if I was attached to that thing, I'd be thinking about it today, tomorrow, and the next day. Well, it's silly. It's all foolishness, see. So the first thing that this wonderful gift of knowledge, it's not knowledge of you or knowledge of anybody, it's knowledge of God, see? Then we got to realize the one thing necessary, and we forget that. When our dear Lord was at Martha's house, and Mary sat there listening, and I don't think our Lord was correcting Martha because she was making a meal. She invited him to a meal. I think it was all the jealousy and anger in her heart and mind that he was criticizing. And finally, she can't stand it. She said, Lord. Lord, she's mad. Her sister's sitting there nice and comfy, and she's sweating away and, you know, setting the table and all the forks and knives or whatever they use. And she's cooking, and she said, Lord, tell my sister to help me. He said, oh, Martha, you're concerned about many things, and only one is necessary. I don't think he was talking about food. It was her unloving thought of her sister. See, it's not so. He was grateful for her food, but that wasn't the problem. See? For example, are you jealous? Who, me? No, I'm not jealous. Why you keep looking at your neighbor's new car? Because we can't afford one. Oh, really? Well, if you can't afford one, then why are you unhappy about it? Well, we should have one like it. Uh-huh. Now what do we have? Jealousy. You know, I think that was the first sin. Now, bear me out, all you theologians, if you're listening at all. Lucifer fell in love with himself. He was beautiful, the most beautiful angel, the most intelligent of all angels, and that's a lot. And he began to look at God. And then he heard about the incarnation. That was too much. Too much. And so he became jealous of God. I will ascend to the throne of the Most High. Ooh. See, he forgot he was a creature, and he began to be jealous of the Most High. Then from jealousy came what? Anger. I will not serve. Oh. Then came pride. So what's he do? He goes around all the angels and he begins to get associates. Are you going to take this? Are you going to stand for the Most High, the Son of the Most High, the Eternal Word, becoming a man, an animal, a half animal, half spirit? And I said, no. And well, then come with me. Well, the scripture says one third fell. Why was all that? Huh? As intelligent as they were, somehow they lacked self-knowledge. See? Humility is what we're talking about here. Humility is the ability to see God in everything. It's hard. You could say, are you saying that I do?

it, it will, was that that big 18-wheeler bump you? No, but he permitted it. I mean, who cares about a clunk in your front of your car? I mean, it's running. What's so important about it? We weren't hurt. So God allowed it, but he protected us, see? So there's good. And how many times, you know, we've had people say on the air, said, oh, I lost my husband, I lost my mother and my father, and I'm very angry with God. Why? Why are you angry with God? He has absolute power over you. You're a creature. He can give and he can take away. And we have to bless his name. Now that's a gift of knowledge, see? Because I can see good in everything. Is it easy? No. Nothing like that is ever easy. You say, does he take away? Oh, he allows many people. Today, you know, the enemy is so strong. And there are many terrible things happening in the world. Terrible, terrible, terrible. Things you'd never think of happen today. What's wrong? We don't know God, and we don't know ourselves. If you knew yourself and I knew myself, then, and I knew a little even about God, then I would be humble. Why? Because I would know I'm nothing without God. Nothing. And that's what we don't know. In this tape we listened to the other night on people who died and were sent back, there was a doctor who just was an atheist until he talked to little children who died and came back. But you could tell he still didn't believe. Isn't it strange that our poor human nature cannot believe there's a superior being? We're funny. Look at your baby picture. When you go home, get your baby picture. And now look at yourself. Isn't that a sorry sight? Not even your eyes look the same. I mean, you're totally different. Married pictures. Oh, I saw some people send me their marriage pictures. This is like 50 years ago. Well, you look at them now. Wrinkled, he can hardly walk. Looks spry on their marriage day. What happened? 50 years passed by. You don't see yourself changing. Or you see a few little white hair and you cover them up with some shoe polish or whatever you use. But it's still there. You know it's there. You can't hide it because it's going to peek right through your skull in about 7 days. I never saw so many blondes with black roots. But you see, I think I'm not. No, please don't tell me. Is it a sin to dye your hair? No, for some of you, it's necessary. It's not. But what I'm saying is that sometimes we get attached to wanting to look like I did when I was 16. Sweetheart, you can forget that one. You can forget it. Because it's gone. See, it's gone. And that's another thing we're not able to accept, are we? We are getting old. I'm old. 76 is not young. The scripture says you're

you're good, you're strong. If you're 70, if you're really strong, you live to your 80. Well, what do I got left? 4 years? I would turn that page if I come across it. You know, I'm not going to read. I got 4 years. But see, we're not honest about things. See, I am old. I got one of these Golden Age magazines one day. I looked at the cover. I said, why did they send me this? At that time, I was 74. But see, it never dawned on me I was 74. I opened it up to the middle section, and guess who was there? Me. Center page. I mean, I would have appreciated a little couple inches in the back somewhere, you know. But I got center page. And I couldn't get over it. I was shocked, you know, and I looked at it, and I'm looking like this, and there I am. And it said, age is golden. Well, I think it depends on how old you are, if it's golden or not, but I thought, by golly, I made it. I didn't realize it, you see. Because we need to be honest. A lot of people will never tell you your age. I would tell them, because if you ask him, you're going to add 10 years. How old are you? Well, I don't talk about that. Well, you gave me an opportunity to talk about it. You look 80. I am not 80. I'm 64. You must have been sick all your life. Why can't we? See, if we don't know God, then we cannot be honest with ourselves. See? We can't be honest. We deny everything. And why? See, I was impressed with that little tape. Because all of these people saw themselves for the first time in their lives. One I saw a couple years ago, she died on the operating table, and she had this experience with Jesus. And he looked at her and he said, nothing but leaves. Nothing but leaves. She was the town gossip. And she bore no fruit, see? And that was her judgment, nothing but leaves. And he sent her back. Believe me, she changed. Now, if anybody in this world would have said to her, you're a town gossip, she'd have hit him on the head with a skillet, you know? She would have denied the whole thing. She would have. But, you see, I have to really admit, I need the gift of knowledge. When you go to bed tonight, why don't you say to the Lord, Lord, teach me about myself so I can change. How are you going to change? You know, it's like the man who was walking 1 foot on the street level and the other foot on the sidewalk. He was going like this. And somebody went up to him and said, my friend, you are drunk. He said, oh, thank God, I thought I was crippled.

I'm trying to figure out why I told you that. It had something to do with what I was going to say, but I forgot what it was. But we're all kind of like that, aren't we, huh? If we don't know ourselves. And you shouldn't be afraid to know yourself. You want to change. I want to be like Jesus. That should be in the heart.

of every Catholic, every Christian. I want to be like Jesus. Well, if you don't know what's not like Jesus in you, how are you going to be like Jesus? I mean, if you're the perfect one, then you got it made, but you don't. But I need light. You need light. You need light to know what's wrong with you. And that's what I was very impressed by these people, because they all were in the same boat. They died, they went through some kind of tunnel or whatever. But when they met God, all they saw was light. And none of them were allowed to go any further. Now, in the Catholic Church, we call that a purgatory. It proved purgatory, because they could see beauty, and mansions, and just awesome stuff, but they were stuck at the threshold, because they had never really tried to be like Jesus. And although they came back, they still, I'll make a bet, live in a kind of purgatory, because when they start to be their old self, oh, it has to back up on them. Has to back up on them. So let's not be afraid of Jesus. Let's not be afraid to know ourselves. If you gossip a lot, if you've committed some pretty bad sins, if you're angry, saucy, always complaining, always griping, then you need to say, I am always griping. I need to change. And then get a pattern for yourself. Ask for the gift of knowledge. Let me see what it's going to do for you. I think it is. So I'll pass it. The gift of knowledge gives you, for example, it sees the balance between loving myself and hating my life lest I lose it. It loves my neighbor and not to become attached. See? Use the things of this world, but don't be possessed by them. Enjoy life, but not rest in it. We're on a journey. You know, I can't believe that we're nearing July. Do you feel that way? I never saw 6 months pass so fast in my life. Well, if the next 6 months passes fast, what will we do? Okay. Provide for today. That's the gift of knowledge. Teaches me to provide for today, but not undue concern for tomorrow. Have a zest for life, but a desire for heaven. See God in all things, but know. That's what we don't know today. Today, God is our little buddy. Oh, he transcends the whole creation. He transcends everything he made. He's a different being. He's God. And then admire visible beauty without losing sight of the invisible source. That's awesome. See, I need to see God in you, in the sunrise, the sunset, and somebody bumping us. We're sitting there minding our own business. I have to see God in everything. If he takes away someone you love, shouldn't you be happy? I don't mean jumping up and down with a dance, but sense of loss is always there. But shouldn't you rejoice that this friend or relative or mother or father has seen God face to face? Isn't that the most awesome thing in the world? See, but if we get selfish, well, if you're angry with God tonight, ask forgiveness. Say, Lord, I'm sorry I'm mad at you. I don't understand. Help me. I want to see you in everything, in everybody.

0: Well, we have a call. Hello?
1: Hello.
0: Where are you from?
1: Florida.
0: And what is your question?
1: Well, Mother Angelica, I'm not mad. I'm very sad.
0: What's
1: because
0: wrong?
1: I lost my mother 2 weeks ago.
0: I'm sorry.
1: And I just miss her so much. And I don't know if I could live without her. She was really unique. She wasn't just my mother. She was my friend. I never experienced this in my whole life. Can you help me, please?
0: Well, it's hard, honey. It's hard. But you see, you have to see the wonderful divine will of God. Maybe Jesus wants you to consider him as your dearest friend, huh? Why don't you go to your next Catholic church, and it doesn't matter if you're Protestant or Catholic or not, just go and sit there. He's there. And say, Lord, I find this very hard. I don't know what to do without my mother. And I think you can help that pain and sorrow. Only time does that. But you can help and keep yourself from being in despair. Maybe you depended on your mom a little bit too much, huh? You think so? And this is deep suffering. And you can offer this suffering. Don't let it waste. Give it for people who are going to have abortions, and maybe the Lord will use that suffering, that loneliness, that sense of loss, to keep someone from having an abortion, keep a priest being a priest and not leaving the priesthood, keep these children that are in satanic worship or drug abuse and just everything. So use it, don't waste it. But then you need to go to Jesus and say, Lord, I depended on my mother too much. And now I have no place to go and I don't have a friend. Will you be my friend, Jesus? Will you be my friend? And he will. He will. And you can always remember her, but you have to look at Jesus. You know, we miss people, we should. You can't go around doing a T-berry dance because your mother died. But you cannot let it possess you, okay? We're going to say Hail Mary just for you. And ask Jesus and Mary to be your friends. Hail Mary, full of grace, the Lord is with thee. Blessed art thou among women, and blessed is the fruit of thy womb, Jesus. Holy Mary, Mother of God, pray for sinners, now and at the hour of our death. Amen. We have another call. Hello?
2: Hello, Mother.
0: Yeah, where are you from?
2: I'm from Georgia.
0: And what is your question?
2: I have a real strong curiosity about the gift of speaking in tongues.
0: Mm.
2: I hear it on the other television channels when I'm flipping through, and they seem to use it real loosely, and I'm wondering how you get the gift or who gets it and why don't all of us have it?
0: Oh, dear. Well, St. Paul says, if you don't have somebody to interpret what you're saying, keep quiet. I think sometimes, and I'm not criticizing all the charismatics in the world, but I think we're too wrapped up. First of all, what is a charism? I have a charism. The Lord has given me the ability to speak to you, to speak on the air. I'm not afraid. I hope you like it. If you don't, you can always turn your dial, okay? So I don't have any fear. Now, ordinarily, people, they stiffen up. I've had people on the Wednesday night show, one in particular, and I said, you have a very dangerous work. Yes. I said, are you afraid?

Afraid? No. I mean, he froze, just froze. See? So I know I have that gift, and I try to use it for you. Okay? We call that a charism. A charism is a gift that God gives people for other people. It's not for you to show off. I gave a talk at a charismatic convention one time, and I heard two people talking, and one said, I got the gift of tongues. What do you got? He says, I'm working on healing. I said, that's not the right way, I don't think. A charism, even if you have the gift of teaching, is that not a charism? Some people couldn't teach. They couldn't teach anything. And very brilliant people, they say, have a hard time teaching because they understand everything quickly. They don't have patience with the rest of us dummies, you know? So, but it is a charism to teach. It's a charism to be a doctor and really have compassion. Don't you notice a difference? You go to a doctor, he looks at you, he diagnoses you, $50, please, out. But if you have someone says, now what's wrong? And sit down with you and listen. He says, well, I think I can help you. Now isn't that different? One has a charisma, see? Now the charisms in the scripture, tongues, prophecy, and all the rest, are only for other people. They're not for you in particular. They're for other people. That's the word charism. What St. Paul says, to go for the higher gifts, doesn't he? Huh? The higher gifts. Faith, hope, love, the seven gifts of the Holy Spirit. The gifts that make me holy, humble, loving, compassionate. The gifts that make me like Jesus. Now you say, why don't we all have it? I don't think we all need it. If you believe in the Eucharist, especially today, and you can go in my chapel, our chapel, or anybody else's church where he's really present, and you're aware of that presence, and you can fall on your knees in worship and adoration. That is a greater gift. If the Lord wanted you to have a charism, he'd give it to you. You got all the gifts at baptism. Act and operate on a Catholic level, or your feelings will carry you out in no man's land. No man's land. And you don't know what you're saying with this gift of tongues. I think if you had a real gift, for example, one time I was invited to Paray-le-Monial in France. I went to Paris and went to Paray-le-Monial to give a talk. It was right after the Berlin Wall fell. And I prayed 3-4 weeks. I said, Lord, please, I don't know. There's so many languages and I have a hard enough time with English, let alone French and German. And there was every language possible in this huge tent. And the man who invited me said, oh, don't worry, Mother, we have translators lined up, and everybody has earphones, and they will hear you in their own language. It's all great, you know. I'll do my thing and walk off. Well, that isn't what happened. And I prayed to the Lord. I said, Lord, could you do another Pentecost thing for me, you know? Could you make them hear me in their own language while I speak in English? I mean, I would appreciate that.

Well, it didn't happen because the man said, look, my daughter's going to stand right next to you and translate in French, whatever you say in English. I thought, oh, great. Now I got to say sentence by sentence. I never prepare anything. I'm gonna forget what I just said. And she's going to be standing there looking at me, expecting me to say something. And I'm not going to, I mean, I was a nervous wreck. Well, before it was my turn, I said, Lord, you know, this is not getting easier. So could you, I mean, what is it to you to do this little thing? I mean, it, you know, I felt like the fiddler on the roof, you know, I mean, is it going to matter if you make me a rich man? You know, I mean, is the sky going to fall if everybody hears me in their own language? You know what he said to me? He said, Angelica, speak the language of love. Well, I was really confused because I didn't know what he meant. So I gave a talk, and he helped me, of course. He always does. And I got a standing ovation, which I understand in Europe is an unusual thing. And then suddenly, after I was trying to eat some very cold spaghetti, the leader came to me and said, Mother, there's 150 people here from Germany, from the communist side of Germany. They would like you to pray for them. It was hot. So we found the tree, and I prayed for all 150. And I knew then what the Lord meant. Because these people were under the worst kind of tyranny. They had just been permitted to go to Paray-le-Monial. And as I prayed for them, they cried and cried and cried. And then suddenly one girl came along and she stared in space. And I said, Lord, what's wrong with her? And he said to me, she was raped. Be gentle. And so all I did was hug her. And she was so stiff and afraid. And I put her head between my hands and I began to pray. I said, Lord, make her cry. And he did. She suddenly burst into tears. And she cried and cried and cried. And her mother cried. And everybody there cried. And I wanted to cry because there was something in there just pent up like she was in jail. And suddenly she looked at me. And I never saw such a beautiful smile. Our Lord released her of whatever was wrong with it. And so, those are the kind of things, sweetheart, you want to look at. The next time you see a child, smile. The next time an old lady comes along that has told you her organ recital 20 times, listen again. See, listen again. To me, these are more important, much more important than speaking in tongues. And I do not, I'm not opposed to any gifts of the Spirit, believe me. But I would not become over anxious. Look for the greater gift. The kind of gift that's going to make you holy. So, he's got his fingers up here and he got five more. So, with five more, I can say, I love you. And so does God. Bye now.

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0: I'm Veronica Dudo in Washington, D.C. Tonight on EWTN News Nightly, regional war fears. The U.S. strikes Iran and reinstates a blockade threatening the global economy as President Trump pressures Iraq's visiting prime minister to disarm hostile militias. Legislative examination, SCOTUS justices, and the new Fed chair face scrutiny on Capitol Hill during a pivotal day of historic House committee hearings. Saved by faith, a human trafficking victim shares her story of belief and survival as the church and global leaders fight exploitation. Plus, humanizing AI. Artificial intelligence experts and Nobel laureates gather in Rome for a summit to put Pope Leo XIV's encyclical Magnificent Humanity into action. These stories and more tonight.
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0: Thank you for being with us on the feast day of St. Kateri Tekakwitha, our top story tonight. President Donald Trump welcomes the Iraqi prime minister to the White House to discuss investments and regional issues like the war with Iran. The president just reversed course on new fees for cargo ships passing through the Strait of Hormuz. He also praises the U.S. military for enforcing a new Iranian blockade. White House correspondent Owen Jensen reports.
2: Veronica, when the Iraqi prime minister pulled up to the West Wing today here at the White House, right down the driveway from me, from a distance, I was able to shout a question to President Trump about the new leader's visit. Here's that brief interaction. Take a listen.
3: President Trump, sir, your message to the Iraqi people with the new prime minister here, sir.
4: We love Iraq, and they're well represented. This man just won a big election. They are very well represented. I can tell you that. Thank you very much.
5: Later, President Donald Trump and the Iraqi prime minister sat down in the Oval Office.

0: He's been a great fighter and he's been a great fan of America.
1: My thanks to His Excellency the President for the warm welcome.
2: President Trump talking deals and jobs for both countries, emphasizing that Iraq has tremendous potential because of their oil.
0: We're going to make some tremendous music together.
2: The Iraqi Prime Minister's visit happening as tensions in the volatile Strait of Hormuz remain high. Another wave of U.S. strikes on Iran and Iranian attacks on shipping and U.S. allies left an interim peace deal uncertain. That agreement was supposed to reopen the waterway.
0: It was never fair to me that we would be guarding the strait when we basically don't take anything. We don't need the oil at all.
2: And now, as a new U.S. blockade of Iranian ports kicks in, the president flips the script, writing, I have decided to replace the 20% United States reimbursement fee with trade and investment deals that the various Gulf states will be making into the United States. The president told reporters Gulf allies convinced him not to charge the fee for transiting the Strait of Hormuz.
0: And they said, we'd love to do it a different way. We'd love to invest in the United States with billions and billions of dollars.
2: In addition, Iraq, which is a neighbor to Iran, has been under pressure to disarm a network of Iran-backed militias operating in the country, some of which attacked U.S. bases and diplomatic facilities after the U.S. and Israel launched their war against Iran in February. As for a deal with Iran, the president says he gave them a chance.
0: You know, we had a deal 2 days ago. It was done. And then all of a sudden, they couldn't do it. They didn't like something about the deal. They couldn't do it. And they shot first, and that was a big mistake that they shot first, because we have been knocking the hell out of them.
2: During his primetime address to the nation Thursday night, President Trump will reportedly further discuss Iran. And President Trump also says he'll make a big announcement about free and fair elections in the United States. At the White House, Owen Jensen, EWTN News Nightly.
3: In a rare appearance, Supreme Court Justices Amy Coney Barrett and Elena Kagan testified before the House Appropriations, marking a first since 2019. The justices are seeking a 10% increase for their budget next year, mainly for protecting their offices, homes, and family members. Let's check in with Capitol Hill correspondent Eric Rosales. Eric, what was the mood of the hearing?
4: Well, good evening, Veronica. Yeah, security is a bipartisan issue, and both sides really realize the importance of it, and many lawmakers have even felt the need to have extra security. Justices Elena Kagan and Amy Coney Barrett explained to lawmakers the need to increase their budget to $230 million, $14 million of which will be used for extra security. You might recall several justices have been threatened, their homes have been picketed, and they told lawmakers that they are happening more often and the violence is escalating.
5: The Supreme Court police expect a smaller but still very substantial 38% annual increase in threats this year, which follows a 25% increase last year. For some of us, those threats have come very close, and all of us live with the knowledge that they may again materialize.
6: In May, Justice Barrett's home was targeted in an apparent swatting hoax, with a caller reporting gunshots to prompt a police response. And after the Dobbs decision, she was issued a bulletproof vest.
7: My 12-year-old son was standing in the doorway of my bedroom, and he wanted to know what it was and why I had it. And I didn't know how to respond because maybe I lack imagination, but I didn't expect that performing this service was going to put me in the position of explaining to my children what a bulletproof vest was and why I had to wear one.
6: Democrats pressed the justices to set up a code of ethics.
8: I strongly support Ranking Member Raskin's high court gift ban, which would bring the Supreme Court justices' rules in line with the rest of the federal government.
7: The court follows the restrictions of the Judicial Conference of the United States applicable to all judges with respect to gifts, and we are not. There are restrictions on our ability to accept gifts.
5: The nine justices all agreed to a code of conduct. It's specifically geared towards the Supreme Court. As you also noted, there is a question about enforceability, and right now the mechanism has no enforceability system.
6: Lawmakers also asked for an update on the leaked Dobbs decision, which overturned Roe in 2022.
7: The marshal issued a report at the conclusion of our internal investigation saying that we had not at that time.
9: At that time,
7: but
9: right.
7: Yeah, she also said in that report that were additional evidence or leads to surface that they would be pursued.
4: And by the way, besides additional funds for personal services, the justices testified funds are also being requested.

0: requested to construct an external off-site screening facility at the U.S. Supreme Court building, similar to what the visitor center is here at the U.S. Capitol. And by the way, the court's fall term begins in early October. Veronica?
1: Eric, another headline on the Hill today is the appointment by South Carolina Governor Henry McMaster of Darlene Graham. She will fill the vacancy left by her brother, the late Republican Senator Lindsey Graham, and she was sworn in today.
0: Yes, she was. You know, upon taking the oath of office today, Darlene Graham becomes the first woman to represent South Carolina in the U.S. Senate. She will serve as the interim caretaker for the remainder of her brother's term, which expires on January 3rd, 2027. As previously reported, Senator Graham died suddenly over the weekend at the age of 71. And Veronica, an official decision on whether or not Senator Graham will lie in state here at the U.S. Capitol has not been announced just yet, but President Trump has already hailed Graham as a true American patriot and stated that funeral details will be revealed in the coming days. Veronica?
1: Thanks, Eric. Federal Reserve Chairman Kevin Warsh also spent the day on Capitol Hill. He delivered his first congressional testimony since taking over as the head of the U.S. Central Bank. He faced questions from lawmakers in the House Financial Services Committee about his stance on interest rates.
2: My colleagues and I recognize that high inflation has been an undue burden on American households and businesses. And while monthly price volatilities and variations are inevitable, especially in an unsettled world, underlying inflation over longer time horizons is determined largely by monetary policy. As the chairman said at the outset, inflation's a choice.
1: Warsh pledged to make high inflation a thing of the past, yet he did not provide a signal regarding the central bank's next steps. However, Warsh did say the most important aspects of the economy are business investment, the rise of artificial intelligence, and the construction of data centers. Tomorrow, Warsh will sit before the Senate Banking Committee. The Society of St. Pius X, known as SSPX, has filed an appeal against the Vatican decree that declared the traditionalist group is in schism with the Catholic Church. On July 1st, SSPX consecrated four bishops without papal authorization. The next day, the Vatican issued a decree declaring the excommunication of all bishops involved in the ceremony. SSPX submitted the appeal to the Dicastery for the Doctrine of the Faith on Saturday, seeking to suspend the decree. Central American bishops are urgently calling on the Nicaraguan government to allow immediate medical attention for Monsignor Abelardo Meta, the bishop emeritus of Estel. The 80-year-old is diabetic, uses a pacemaker, and has some vision problems. The situation is alarming since his whereabouts are still unknown. According to a July 4th statement from Nicaragua's Ministry of the Interior, Monsignor Meta was detained by police on June 29th and released the same day. The regime claims he was detained again on June 30th and is now back home. But church sources tell EWTN News that the prelate's house is occupied by police officers who receive food three times a day, but no one has seen the bishop or knows where he is. We have a lot more still to come on EWTN News Nightly, human trafficking. You may think you know how it happens, but it's nothing like what's portrayed in the movies. We have one victim's story.
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0: As the world turns its attention to the 2026 World Cup, advocates are warning about a darker reality off the field. Experts say major international sporting events often bring a spike in human trafficking, making awareness and prevention more critical than ever.
1: God has been the biggest part of my life. He has brought me out of some nasty situations, and he has saved my life so many times I can't even count. I mean, he's really the only reason that I'm here still, and he's the only reason I made it through. I would pray a lot, even in that state. You know, you get so low, and then you reach out to him, and he intervened.
2: He intervened, ultimately saving her life. Now, more than a decade later, she is speaking out in an effort to help other victims of human trafficking and to raise awareness. For her protection, EWTN is concealing her identity and calling her Becky. Like so many others, she didn't even realize she was a victim.
1: I didn't really know what I was going through at the time. I didn't know that it was human trafficking at the time. I just thought that I was in a situation that I was stuck in and couldn't get out of it type of thing. I saw it more as like domestic violence almost.
2: Experts say that's exactly what traffickers count on.
3: Human trafficking isn't the way the movies portray it. Yes, there's a small percentage of cases where people are kidnapped off the streets, transported internationally. But most of the time, it is done through deception, through fraud, through manipulation, and social media.
2: Traffickers profit at the expense of their victims by compelling them to perform labor or to engage in commercial sex in every region of the United States and around the world. Last month, Pope Leo XIV issued a direct appeal to those who profit from human suffering.
4: Deténganse.
5: Stop.
4: Conviértanse.
5: Repent.
4: Las lágrimas.
5: The tears and blood of these brothers and sisters cry out to God, and their suffering reaches Him. The money wrested from the vulnerability of the poor will bring neither peace, nor honor, nor a future.
4: Ni honor, ni futuro.
2: The Pope's appeal comes as many countries step up efforts to combat trafficking. Just this month, the European Commission proposed new sanctions aimed at dismantling trafficking and migrant smuggling networks. Meanwhile, new United Nations data underscores the global scale of the problem. The report says the most common form of human trafficking is sexual exploitation. Nearly one in five victims worldwide is a child. Women and girls make up the majority of victims trafficked for sexual exploitation. In the United States, authorities say trafficking often increases wherever large crowds gather.
3: We love our sports, the sportsmanship. It's not the event itself, it's the fact that events draw tourism. They draw men at higher numbers, especially for the World Cup, sporting events. And because of that, and when people are ready to spend money, they somehow think buying a human being for sex is entertainment. Of course, it's not entertainment. It's prostitution is the oldest form of oppression. Nobody chooses to go into it. They are made to go into it either by force, fraud, coercion, poverty, or other circumstances.
2: Faith-based organizations are working alongside law enforcement to recognize victims and restore their dignity. Catholic Charities of the Diocese of Palm Beach operates one of those programs. The church's response, they say, begins

0: begins by restoring what traffickers try to take away, human dignity.
1: We need to continue to raise awareness so that people understand what trafficking is, gain an understanding that it really is here and that it is happening in the communities where we're living and vacationing. Our program is named after Saint Paquita, the patron saint of human trafficking, because it's predicated on absolutely 100% recognizing the dignity and the value of the victims that we're seeing. That is one of the most challenging things, because from a perpetrator's perspective, they want this population to be invisible, to be not seen, to go undetected.
0: For Becky, faith became the first step toward freedom. For the church, the mission continues to ensure victims are seen, protected, and never forgotten.
2: The issue of human trafficking took the spotlight on Capitol Hill today as leading Catholic advocates urged lawmakers to strengthen protections for vulnerable children and survivors of modern-day slavery. Joining us now to tell us more is Fran Eskenroyer, the executive director of the National Advocacy Center of the Sisters of the Good Shepherd, and Katie Bowler-Goswich, the executive director of the Alliance to End Human Trafficking. Thank you both for coming on.
3: Sure. Thank you.
2: Fran, what is your request and message to lawmakers on Capitol Hill?
3: So the National Advocacy Center of the Sisters of the Good Shepherd and the Alliance to End Human Trafficking are urging passage of two key legislative solutions to end human trafficking, to support survivors, and to better protect our children online. We are urging passage of the House bill, the Frederick Douglass Trafficking Victims Prevention and Protection Reauthorization Act, and the Senate bill, the Kids Online Safety Act. Both bills are not new, they've been around, and they are not moving. The Frederick Douglass TVPRA is authored by Representative Chris Smith of New Jersey. He is a Catholic. He is a staunch human rights advocate and the leading lawmaker on anti-human trafficking legislation. And his bill is seminal. It has the three P's of trafficking. It looks at prevention. It looks at protection, both of survivors and would-be victims, and prosecution. And historically, it has had bipartisan support, but it is stalling. And we need everyone to contact their members of Congress and urge that this bill pass. It has floundered. And I think there are external things at work, but we need everyone to speak about the urgency of this bill. And as I said, we're also advocating for this Kids Online Safety Act, COSA. This is a groundbreaking bill that would better protect our kids when they're on technology, because it would ask tech companies or force tech companies to take a share of the responsibility in protecting our kids. You know, it's going to take all of us. And it requires what's called a duty of care provision. And it simply requires, and I will get this right, that social media companies exercise reasonable care in designing their products to try to prevent and mitigate certain harms that we know that their products facilitate. And this includes things like suicide and substance use disorders, eating disorders, and also sexual exploitation by human traffickers. So we definitely want folks to move these pieces of legislation.
2: Keeping kids safe online, in addition to human trafficking, which of course impacts both adults and children. Katie, can you talk a little bit about the size and scope of human trafficking around the world?
4: Absolutely. It is, I'm sure you know, a rather underreported crime. And so therefore, statistics can be a little bit nebulous and difficult to nail down. But according to the Global Slavery Index, on any given day, about 50 million people are caught in human trafficking. So that would include forced marriage, organ trafficking, sex and labor trafficking, and the things that you would typically include in those categories, but also, like I said, the child marriage, et cetera.
2: How do you feel when you are on Capitol Hill and you're talking to lawmakers? Are they taking this issue seriously?
4: I think they do. I think absolutely they do. I think the difficulty comes when we have to actually move it past that goalpost. They sometimes it feels like there's a lack of political will to move something across that line. And we just are strongly, strongly, strongly asking that after so many years of it not being reauthorized, particularly in the case of the Trafficking Victims Protection and Prevention Reauthorization Act, we really are calling on Congress to act.
2: Fran, what do you see when you're looking at different organizations that are helping out, different religious groups?
3: See more of what you mean.
2: Are they helping when you're looking at Catholic organizations and communities? Are they joining the fight?
3: Absolutely. We are a smaller office, and we work in coalition with terrific folks. We have both secular and interfaith groups that work with us on this. The Washington Interfaith Staff Community has a human trafficking working group, so there really is a rallying cry across the board.
2: Fran and Katie, thank you so much for coming into the studio, and please keep us posted with everything that happens on the Hill.
4: Thank you.
3: Thank you so much for having us.
4: Have a great day.
2: Up next on EWTN News Nightly AI Summit, the Vatican is hosting Nobel laureates and experts this week in Castel Gandolfo, what it has to do with the Pope's encyclical.
5: 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If we train like champions, there's nothing to fear. We have the best coach of all.
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2: This week, the Vatican is hosting a summit that aims to put Pope Leo's encyclical Magnificent Humanity into action. EWTN News' Brian Schumacher reports.
10: The Pope believes that the concept of war has changed.
11: But ever since the entrance into the nuclear age, the whole concept of war has to be reevaluated with terms today.
10: In addition to the nuclear threat, we now must factor in the advances that artificial intelligence can bring to warfare. Simply put, there are more effective ways now to kill or to maim. That is why the Vatican is hosting the Global Nobel Laureates Assembly on Artificial Intelligence and Nuclear War at Borgo Laudato Si in Castel Gandolfo. It's inspired by Pope Leo's encyclical Magnifica Humanitas. The three-day gathering brings together 30 Nobel laureates, former heads of state and government, and 20 of the world's leading artificial intelligence experts and innovators. The goal? To search for a new global paradigm capable of combining innovation, responsibility, and ethics.
12: The issue is the extent to which these technologies are advancing faster than human wisdom in terms of the ability not only to govern, but also to understand. Together, they can explore how to help humanity maintain positive control over the challenges of our time.
10: The Vatican says the summit will provide the opportunity for dialogue and produce a new declaration for a disarmed and disarming peace. It will end on Thursday with a solemn session at Rome City Hall on the Capitoline Hill in the heart of the Eternal City. In Rome, Brian Schumacher, EWTN News Nightly.
2: 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I'm Veronica Dudo. 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

Greetings, friends. Welcome to our second day of preparation for investiture or devotional reinvestiture in the Brown Scapular of Our Lady of Mount Carmel. Our focus today for our preparation will be to remind ourselves of the wickedness of the evil one and to once again denounce him and to reaffirm that Jesus Christ is the Lord of our lives. So let's begin with prayer. In the name of the Father, the Son, and the Holy Spirit, amen. Come, Holy Spirit, fill the hearts of your faithful and kindle on them the fire of your love. Send forth your Spirit, and they shall be created, and you shall renew the face of the earth. Lord, by the light of the Holy Spirit, you have taught the hearts of your faithful. In the same Spirit, help us to relish what is right and to always rejoice in your consolation. We ask this through Christ our Lord. Amen. We fly to your protection, O Holy Mother of God. Despise not our petitions and our necessities, but deliver us always from all dangers, O glorious and blessed Virgin. Amen. O Blessed Mother, as we prepare to be invested in your scapular, show us what it means to be baptized in your Son. We rely on you. Amen. In the name of the Father, and of the Son, and of the Holy Spirit. Amen. So, dear friends, in our relationship with the Lord Jesus, we know that we are called to follow his way. And we know that there is another way in our world today. In fact, oftentimes that other way can be very loud, very flashy.

It wants to get our attention. It wants our hearts. And oftentimes, many choose it. But we know that in contrast to the way of the world and all its fallenness, we have the way of the Lord Jesus. And the Lord Jesus, his way is one of truth and love, reconciliation, hope, and peace. We have to constantly remind ourselves, reaffirm that we follow the way of the Lord Jesus. Because again, the whispered lies and the seductions and the allurements of the other side are constantly there. And we have to be careful. We have to stay focused on Jesus Christ. Now, in our battles, in order to remain faithful to the Lord Jesus, we have to remind ourselves that we have an enemy in this fight, that the appeal that happens within our heart is also played on or relied upon by the evil one. We know that the evil one, called Satan, the devil, the accuser, the father of lies, he's there. His presence is real. There are many people in our world today that want to tell us the devil's not real. You don't have to worry about him. Or no, the devil's just a psychological projection of our own fallenness onto some mythical personal being. None of that's true. In fact, we see that in the ministry and the life of the Lord Jesus, that he was constantly fighting the devil. That there was a battle even between the Lord Jesus and the devil during his public ministry. No, the devil is a real personal being, and he seeks our destruction. And we have to be aware that that enemy is there, and he does not play by fair rules, and he seeks our destruction. The devil thrives and maliciously rejoices in the damnation of the children of God. In our lives, we have the path of darkness or the path of light. There is the way of self-love or the way that dies to itself in order to love God and neighbor. We can enthrone ourselves, our pleasure, our desires there at the center of our lives, or we can die to ourselves and allow God to be enthroned there in our hearts and allow him to be the center of our lives. His call to moral goodness and to selfless service, we have a choice. St. Paul describes these two ways in his letter to the Galatians. Live by the Spirit, I say. And do not gratify the desires of the flesh. For what the flesh desires is opposed to the Spirit, and what the Spirit desires is opposed to the flesh. For these are opposed to each other, to prevent you from doing what you want. But if you are led by the Spirit, you are not subject to the law. Now the works of the flesh are obvious: fornication, impurity, licentiousness, idolatry, sorcery, enmities, strife, jealousy, anger, quarrels, dissensions, factions, envy, drunkenness, carousing, and things like these. I am warning you, as I warned you before, those who do such things will not inherit the kingdom of God. Now, St. Paul describes that way of the world, but then listen how he also, in the same letter to the Galatians, describes the way of the Lord Jesus. By contrast, the fruits of the Spirit is love, joy, peace, patience, kindness, generosity, faithfulness, gentleness, and self-control. There is no law against such things. And those who belong to Christ Jesus have crucified the flesh with its passions and desires. If we live by the Spirit, let us also be guided by the Spirit. Let us not become conceited, competing against one another, envying one another. Now, friends, as soon as we hear St. Paul describes these two ways, and we know the way of the world, but so oftentimes we can color it with nice things and we can try to make it sound good. But once St. Paul begins to describe the way of the world, and then he contrasts that with the way of the Lord Jesus, I'm not sure about you, but I say, give me the Lord Jesus. This is the way I want to follow. This is the path I want to be a part of. I want that peace, patience, kindness, love, and self-control. I want that. I want to give that to other people. I want to receive that. That's the kingdom I want to belong to. So again, dear friends, we have a choice. We can decide to follow the way of the world, but we've heard what it really is. Let's take all the fancy flashing and the lies away and just look at it. St. Paul just described it for us. Let's look at that. We can choose the way of the world, or we can denounce that by the help of God's grace, die to ourselves, because sometimes we are attracted to that. And instead, we can turn and follow the way of the Lord Jesus. And St. Paul describes that. He shows what it means and what it looks like.

we follow the Spirit of the Lord. And again, our hearts were made for that kingdom of the Lord Jesus. That's what we were made for. And that's what, if we take away all the lies and the allurements of sin, that is what our heart desires. Because we are good, and our heart naturally desires those good things. In our desire and our battle to follow the way of the Lord Jesus, we have to remind ourselves that we have an enemy, that there is someone there, the evil one, who seeks our destruction. The fallen angel, Lucifer, who is called the evil one, the devil, Satan, the accuser, the father of lies and other such things, he is there. And he is aware that the only way in which he can cause harm or grievance to God is the destruction of one of his children. Just think of that. How utterly wicked. The devil knows that the only way he can hurt God is by damning one of his children to hell. We can say that the devil is on a kamikaze mission to bring forth as much destruction as he can before the end of time. The devil knows that he's lost, and he's trying to just bring as much damnation and destruction within the family of God as possible before time concludes. And we have to understand that. The devil doesn't play by fair rules. He lies. He deceives. He manipulates. He allures. He promises everything through sin. He gives us nothing. He is a wicked being who has chosen everything that is opposite of God. God is good. The devil seeks to be evil. God is kind. The devil seeks to be cruel. And the list goes on. We have an enemy in the battle to follow the way of the Lord Jesus. Not only the fallenness of our own heart, not only the fallenness of our world, but we have this personal being, the devil, Satan, the father of lies, who seeks to destroy us. Some time ago, I was able to participate in the exorcist school in Rome. As a moral theologian, I am sometimes asked to consult on cases of discernment to see whether someone might be obsessed or possessed by a bad spirit. Oftentimes, the evil one may not be present. It's just a person has an addiction to some grave sin. So as a moral theologian, I come in order to offer consultation. While I was at that particular school being trained in terms of exorcisms and discernment by the church, I remember on one occasion an exorcist giving the account that oftentimes in exorcisms, what the devil likes to do is he wants the children of God. We bear the image of God. We are the children of God. The devil likes to have the children of God walk on all fours, snort like a pig, or bark like a dog, to act like an animal. And the devil takes sick pleasure in that, because that's not just mocking us. That's mocking the image of God that dwells within us. And the devil loves mocking God, mocking his children. And I just remember thinking as these exorcists were telling these stories and as this particular exorcist shared that experience, I just remember being shocked because I thought, there is no other way, no greater way, in which we can actually act like animals than through sin. And so maybe we can start to think of it in this context. That every time we sin, every time we buy the lie that the devil is selling us, we allow our dignity, the image of God our Father within us, to be degraded. So it's not just that we are tearing ourselves down, but we're taking all that is good and holy, noble and beautiful, and the very image of God, we're tearing that down with us too. And again, the devil, he takes sick pleasure in this. The devil loves to see everything torn down, destroyed, ripped apart, chaos, destruction. That is what the evil one wants. Anything that is not of God. And of course, as the children of God, we have bullseyes there on our souls. The devil targets us. He watches and he wants to find out where there's weakness in order for him to strike. We can say that the devil, in addition to being the father of lies, is also the father of degradation, who yearns for the damnation of the children of God. In our discipleship, we must be aware of the dark presence of the evil one and all his works. We are the well-beloved children of God, who are called to follow the path

innocence, moral purity, and goodness. And yet he wants to deceive us and drag us along the path of darkness, sin, and lies. We bear the image of God our Father in our hearts. Just that realization, friends, can motivate us to greater virtue and to greater fidelity. Pope St. Leo the Great in the early church, he would say to the Christians, as he says to us, behold your dignity. The dignity that we have received, the image that we bear, that should be our greatest boast, because that is the cause of the devil's most greatest scorn. God calls us to himself and to his Son, Jesus Christ. He sends the Holy Spirit to sanctify us by the workings of his grace. The sacred scriptures help us to understand the existence and the person of the evil one so that we can be aware of him, so we know who we are to fight against, who is whispering these lies to us. We are told that the angel Lucifer was full of wisdom and perfect in beauty. That's how the prophet Ezekiel describes him. He was full of wisdom and he was beautiful. Do you know that we are filled with wisdom and we are beautiful? But the devil was willing to discard all of that because he did not want to follow the way of God. He would rather, as the saying goes, rule in hell than serve in heaven. He was full of wisdom and beautiful. Lucifer rejected God's authority and rebelled against him. Many other angels chose to follow him, to the point that St. Peter tells us that Lucifer and his minions were sent to hell. God kicked them out of his presence. Their rebellion, they chose not to be with God, and God honored that freedom. Listen to what St. Peter writes. For God did not spare the angels when they sinned, but cast them into hell and committed them to chains of deepest darkness to be kept until the judgment. St. John, receiving powerful mystical visions, describes the battle with the devil in the book of Revelation. His tail swept down a third of the stars of heaven and threw them to the earth. Then the dragon stood before the woman who was about to bear a child so he might devour her child as soon as it was born. And war broke out in heaven. Michael and his angels fought against the dragon. The dragon and his angels fought back, but they were defeated, and there was no longer any place for them in heaven. The great dragon was thrown down, that ancient serpent, who was called the devil and Satan, the deceiver of the whole world. He was thrown down to the earth, and his angels were thrown down with him. The sin of Lucifer and his minions was a total rejection of God. They did not want to be with God. And again, God honored that freedom. And the scriptures tell us he sent them out of heaven to the place of hell. In our discipleship, we face this terrible creature. Lucifer still has his wisdom, and he can still manipulate his beauty. He has all the gifts and talents that God has given to him as an angelic person, and he seeks to use all of them in order to fight and wage war against each of us. The devil is not a benign talking snake, as some might think, or a weak whisperer of lies. He is an angelic person who is dreadful to behold and horrifying to fight. Every time in the scriptures someone sees an angel, they actually think they're seeing God. In fact, the mystics tell us that if we were to see the lowest of the lowest angel, if that angel were to appear to us, the beauty and the magnificence and the wisdom of that angel would be so overwhelming that we would think that we were seeing God. And Lucifer is one of these angels, fallen, and he uses all of those talents and gifts in his war against us. The Lord Jesus is the long-awaited Messiah, and he declared his opposition immediately to the evil one. He saw the evil one fall at the beginning of time. I'm always moved by that account that the Lord tells us that he was there at the beginning when the devil rejected God. The Lord Jesus tells us, I was there, I saw the devil fall. He knew the battle was already won, but the fate of the human family laid in the balance. The Lord Jesus teaches us. The 70 returned with joy, saying, Lord, in your name even the demons submit to us.

He said to them, I watched Satan fall from heaven like a flash of lightning. See, I have given you authority to tread on snakes and scorpions and over all the power of the enemy, and nothing will hurt you. Nevertheless, do not rejoice at this, that the spirits submit to you, but rejoice that your names are written in heaven. Throughout his ministry, the Lord entered into regular battle against the devil and fought against his lies and empty promises. The Lord Jesus gives us his divine peace and warns us against the evil one. Peace I leave with you, my peace I give you. I do not give to you as the world gives. Do not let your hearts be troubled, and do not let them be afraid. You heard me say to you, I am going away, but I am coming to you. If you loved me, you have rejoiced that I am going to the Father, because the Father is greater than I. And now I have told you this before it occurs, so that when it does occur, you may believe. I will no longer talk much with you, for the ruler of this world is coming. He has no power over me, but I do as the Father has commanded me, so that the world may know that I love the Father. Rise, let us be on our way. This is the wisdom the Lord Jesus shares with us as he prepares for his passion, that he knows that he is accepting his passion death in order for our salvation, and then he is bringing forth by the power of God his glorious resurrection for us to be saved. But he knows that he's doing this in battle against the evil one, and he's going to accept whatever is necessary in order to bring forth our salvation. The Lord was willing to fight the devil, and he was going to accomplish what God the Father had asked of him. In our discipleship, dear friends, do we have that same tenacity, that same willingness to persevere? Are we willing to fight the evil one in order that the evil one, his influence, his lies, will be dispelled? His presence will be removed. Are we willing to roll up our sleeves and to fight? So oftentimes, dear friends, there are many Christians who simply choose to look the other way. They've almost abandoned our world and their own soul to any pursuit of holiness. As followers of the Lord Jesus, who fought bad spirits and waged war against the devil, we are called to do the same. Such a battle began in the desert at the beginning of the Lord's public ministry. After our Lord's baptism, he was led by the Spirit into the desert, and he was not alone. There in the desert, after 40 days and 40 nights of fasting, the Lord was hungry. The evil one saw the Lord Jesus and came to pounce upon him. It is interesting that in the baptism of our Lord, we are told that God the Father hailed Jesus as my beloved Son. But in the desert, as the evil one speaks of him, he simply refers to, if you are the Son of God. The devil is deceptive, manipulative. Did you notice that he removed beloved? God the Father hailed Jesus as my beloved Son. The devil simply referred to, if you are the Son of God. You see how deceptive and tricky he is? How he wants to isolate and remove us? How he wants to get into our minds and our hearts to deceive us? In the desert, the Lord Jesus is given three temptations. He's hungry, so the devil tells him, turn these stones to bread. The Lord Jesus refuses. Not by bread does man live, not by bread alone, but by every word that comes forth from the mouth of God. The second temptation, throw yourself from the temple there in Jerusalem, for God will send his angels to catch you. And notice in this temptation, the evil one quotes the Bible. My goodness, he has no boundaries. He does not play fair. He is deceptively, mockingly, and seductively using even the sacred scriptures to attempt to get the Lord Jesus to sin. But the Lord says, no, you shall not test the Lord your God. And he would not submit to the second temptation. The third temptation, well, then just bow down to me, and I will give you all the nations of the world. And the Lord once again, no. God alone shall you worship. Three temptations. We can say almost casually, the devil would want the Lord Jesus to abandon his vocation as Messiah, abandon his mission. And instead of being anointed Savior, the devil wanted Jesus to be a baker, or he wanted to be an entertainer, or he wanted him to be a monarch, a tyrant. The Lord Jesus would submit to none of them. He would remain faithful. As Adam, the first

Man fell prey to the lies of the evil one. The second Adam, the long-awaited anointed savior, God made man, would not fall. He would not submit to the evil one. He remained faithful and stayed the course. You see, dear friends, in the desert, we see the wisdom of God. We see the strength and the power of God working in the Lord Jesus. That same strength and that same power has been given to us in baptism. The devil wants us to accept his false fatherhood. He wants us to submit to him. I'll give you bread. I'll give you entertainment. I will feed your pleasure and your desires. He wants us to submit. But we, as disciples of the Lord Jesus, who have been chosen by God, who have been anointed by him, are called to follow the way of the Lord Jesus, which includes a fight and a battle against the evil one. We prepare ourselves. We strengthen our hearts, we go to the desert, and we fight. And dear friends, spiritual wisdom teaches us that we don't need sand to have a desert. The deserts can be all around us, in which we are called and summoned to remain faithful and to fight against the evil one. From the desert and throughout our Lord's life, throughout his public ministry, he clung in faithful union to God the Father, constantly in prayer, constantly seeking to do the will of God the Father, and he remained faithful. He continued to battle. The devil would not stop. The evil one would not stop. The minions of the evil one would not stop. Throughout our Lord's public ministry, we see the constant tension, the constant battle, but the Lord remained faithful. The letter to the Hebrews describes the public life of our Lord, his human nature, in this way. In the days of his flesh, Jesus offered up prayers and supplications with loud cries and tears to the one who was able to save him from death. And he was heard because of his reverent submission. Although he was a son, he learned obedience to what he suffered. And having been made perfect, he became the source of eternal salvation for all who obey him, having been designated by God a high priest according to the order of Melchizedek. The Lord's entire life, dear friends, was an oblation to the will of God the Father, a battle for our salvation. The Lord Jesus, accepting the call of God the Father, came on a rescue mission in order to ransom us from the kingdom of sin. And the devil hates this. He will do whatever he can to distort, pervert, or to prevent what the Lord Jesus is seeking to accomplish in each of our souls. For the battle against the evil one has not stopped, dear friend. The battle is waged in each one of our hearts and in the state of affairs of our world today. The Lord Jesus, sitting in his glory, sends the Spirit upon us, pours out his grace that we might continue the fight. But we have to be willing to fight. We have to be willing to call evil, evil, and good, good. We have to be willing to engage the bad spirits in order, by the grace of God, to be victorious over them. In the Lord's Paschal mystery, in his passion, death, and resurrection, the Lord Jesus has definitively conquered the evil one. He has lost. It's not, I'm going to fight him and I hope I win. The means of victory are there. There is only defeat if we choose defeat. Oftentimes when I think of the evil one, I think again of these stories that the exorcists recount, and they describe how oftentimes the devil will use fear in order to control us. And I'm told that the one thing that the devil most hates is to be laughed at. The devil hates for the children of God to laugh at him. When he tries to come and tempt us or provoke fear, or when he tries to pervert all the state of affairs of our world, and he wants us to get angry and to get upset and to be filled with fear or to imitate his fallen way, we can just step back and laugh at him. Sometimes when I'm being distracted or if there's a temptation, I try to remember that, I just laugh. Get away from me, Satan. He hates to be laughed at. One exorcist even describes it as, you can think of a child in the backyard running and the little puppy is chasing the child and the puppy's barking, barking, barking, and the child's so scared. And all it takes is for that child to realize that the child can just stop and turn around and tell that puppy, stop, and the puppy will stop. The devil likes to chase us, bark, bark, bark, bark, bark, he scares us. But as the children of God, we have to stop and say, wait a minute, the Lord Jesus has given me the power and we can turn around and say, stop. Get away. And the devil has to obey. Because it's not our authority. It's not our power. It's the authority of the victory.

victorious one. It is the authority of the one who has conquered him and must obey. In our call to follow the Lord Jesus and to renounce the evil one, we can turn to Our Lady. She is there at Calvary.

0: Our Lady. He can't stand her, which is why whenever she comes around, he flees. He can't even be in her presence. So in our battle against the evil one, we can turn to Our Lady and ask her to cover each of us in her mantle. As Mary is a warrior for her son, we also are called to be warriors of his gospel. Our Lady does not fear the devil. He fears her. He hates her. Our Lady does not fear him because she knows the authority that has been given to her by Jesus Christ. And that authority has been given to us. There's no reason for us to be afraid of the devil or to be scared of him or to fall easy prey to his temptations. We are the children of God, and all authority in heaven and on earth has been given to us in our baptism. And we get invested with the brown scapular, and we wear that little yoke on our shoulders. That little scapular will remind us of the presence and the power of God and what we have received in Jesus Christ. So today, on our second day of preparation, let's place the brown scapular of Our Lady within the context of our call to faithfully follow the way of the Lord Jesus and to vigorously fight the lies and the works of the evil one.
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Welcome to our lecture series on contemplation. Most likely, you are one of millions of sincere people who not only want God, but want Him deeply. In a way, implicitly, everybody is thirsting for God. This is why people who reject God explicitly endlessly seek things that are not God. They are trying to fill the vacuum, the emptiness in their own hearts. But I want to talk now about those, and I think you are probably one of them, who want God in a deep prayer life. These people hear in Scripture, for example, Psalm 34, look to the Lord and you'll be radiant with joy. There's an immersion in God so deep that you radiate in joy in Him, or taste and see how good the Lord is. And these people hear that sort of thing repeatedly in the liturgy, and they want it. They see that without God, nothing makes sense. Not only the tragedies of life, failures, betrayals, sickness, death, but even the pleasures of it jade after a while. And they don't make sense by themselves either. Nothing satisfies them, and they're right about that. Only God does. Now, these people, when they hear about prayer, in the sense of contemplation, a deep immersion in God, they have all sorts of questions about it. I just jotted down a few of their problems. They wonder, first of all, what is deep prayer? What is contemplation? They wonder, if they have any idea of it, well, is it for me? I'm not a monk, I'm not a nun, I'm not a priest, they will say. I'm married. Is contemplation for me? May I entertain the idea of even mystical communion with God? And the answer to that, as we shall see later, is yes, it is for you. They ask further, well, if it is, then how do I go about it? How do I even begin to have a meditative prayer life that will lead to a contemplative prayer life? And if I have begun it, how do I grow in it?

is a further problem. Then they ask about the time question. Does it take a lot of time to be contemplative in the sense of deeply prayerful? And they wonder, last of all, among, that is, the number of questions I'm going to raise, what about distractions? I have so many of them when I ever try to pray that I just can't do the thing. And so they have difficulties about that. Let me illustrate with two examples what I mean about this hunger for God that ordinary people typically have, sincere people. Several years ago, I was giving lectures on contemplation to some nuns, and there were four lectures on a weekend, 1 hour each, and the superior of this community asked the layman if he would bring me to the airport after the last lecture on Sunday afternoon. And so he said yes, he would. And he, in turn, must have asked her if he could come to the lecture, because he was there. He was at the back of the room, and for 1 hour I was speaking about this subject we're dealing with in our series, and then we had a half-hour question period. And immediately after that, I went to my room, I put the last things in my luggage, and we were off to the airport inside of 10 minutes. And I remember two things that he said to me on the way to the airport. One was that he appreciated very much the lecture on contemplation, and the other was a question. He said, "Why don't we get this sort of thing in our parish churches on Sunday?" Now, it's not for me here to answer his question. I cite the incident simply to illustrate that here's a man, you would think he was an ordinary layman, and probably he was, who had heard something about deep immersion in God. He liked it so much, his spontaneous reaction was, "I want more of this. Why don't we get this? It is deeply biblical. Why don't we get it in our parish churches on Sunday morning?" Very good question. The second experience I had in this same vein arrived in the form of a letter from a physician, medical doctor. And he mentions in this letter, I will just cite part of it to you, that he has a cousin who is a Carmelite nun in a particular monastery. He names both her and the monastery. I will not name them. And then he says, I quote, "After visiting her recently, she sent me the 17 tapes of a retreat you held there about 4 years ago." And I'm quite sure that retreat was on contemplation. This doctor continues, "I made copies and returned them to her. I drive 800 miles a week," he's from Texas, "so I have heard them all at least 5 times. Now notice, here is a layman, very busy man, who heard apparently for the first time in his life something about deep prayer. He liked it so much that he not only made copies, 17 tapes, it was a long retreat, and he listened to them no less than 5 times. As he drove along the highways of Texas. And then he adds, "From that you know what I mean, that I think they are great." And then he tells me that he's a Protestant. Another example of the same thing. Here is what you would take to be an ordinary layman who, once he hears about a deep immersion in God, is so enthralled with it that he goes to all the trouble he has mentioned in his letter to get it better and more deeply. Now, I wish to give you a brief outline of where we are going in our first lectures in this series so that you have a context and you know roughly where we are and where we're going. The first thing we will take up in just a moment is why this subject? Why a series of lectures on contemplation? I have touched on that briefly already, but a good bit more needs to be said. Secondly, we will ask the question and answer it, what contemplation is not? People have lots of rather strange ideas about contemplation, and I just want to clear the deck and say, well, we don't mean this and we don't mean that. And then thirdly, we will get to, well, what do we mean by contemplation? And there are 4 ways I'm going to answer that question. What is contemplation? The first way will be biblical. Scripture speaks of this subject repeatedly. You will see all through the course

all sorts of references to Scripture. And I'll just summarize briefly the biblical way of answering the question, what is contemplation? Then, secondly, we will take up one of the greatest women that ever lived, St. Teresa of Avila. She's one of the best we have on this subject, and I will touch a little bit on how she describes contemplation. And her language is non-technical. Don't have to be a theologian to understand Teresa, and yet she is tremendously accurate and appealing. Thirdly, we will then answer our question from St. John of the Cross. How does he explain contemplation? He has beautiful ways of describing it. And then lastly, what will take most of our time, I'm going to explain what it is in a good number of contemporary formulations, how I would say it today. And it will be faithful to Scripture, Teresa, John, and our whole mystical tradition. And we will put it all in very modern terminology, what is contemplation. Now, these four areas of our course will take us several of these programs. Our first question, therefore, what is contemplation? Why this question? We will get to what it is a little bit later on. Why do we take up this theme? The first answer is that each one of us is an incarnated thirst. I spoke already of our thirsting for God. We not only are thirsty for fullness of beauty and truth and joy and celebration, we are thirsts in the flesh. We're bodily beings, but because we're soul also, we can't help but reach out for everything. That's why you notice your desires for happiness, for knowing, for loving, you never have a limit to them. You can't, because you're spirit in the flesh. We're incarnated thirsts. And therefore, we experience an unquenchable, restless yearning for unending beauty and love and truth. Deep prayer, therefore, strikes at the very heart of being human. If I may cite a little passage from Karl Rahner, the theologian, he puts it so very well indeed, what I'm saying right at this moment. It's from his book, Encounters with Silence. My soul, he's speaking of his own being, my soul is a road crowded by a dense and endless column of refugees, a bomb-pocked highway on which countless trivialities, much empty talk and pointless activity, idle curiosity, and ludicrous pretensions of importance all roll forward in a never-ending stream. That is so well said. We will all of us have to confess that pretty much that is our inner life, unless we're already saintly. A bomb-pocked highway, countless trivialities, much empty talk, pointless activity, idle curiosity, ludicrous pretensions of importance, where things seem to loom so tremendous, and at the moment of our death, there'll be nothing at all. Then Rahner goes on, isn't it just like a noisy bazaar where I and the rest of mankind display our cheap trinkets to the restless and milling crowds? How will I feel at the hour of my death when I am only myself and nothing else? The first reason, therefore, for our series is that we are incarnated thirsts. The second one, Scripture calls contemplation the one thing, or as we would say it today, the overriding necessity of human life for everyone, or a more common expression, top priority. Of all the things that you and I have to do on the face of the earth, immersion in a deep communion with God is number one, says Scripture. For example, Psalm 27, verse 4, one thing I ask of the Lord, one thing I seek, to dwell in His house and to gaze on the beauty of the Lord. And that, by the way, is a perfect definition of contemplation, gazing on the beauty of the Lord. And that's the overriding necessity of a human life. In the charming account of Martha and Mary in Luke 10, Jesus says the same thing in another context. Mary, who sits on the floor and listens to the Lord, drinks him while Martha is busy.

0: about all kinds of things. The Lord says to Martha, in correcting her misapprehension about all this, he says to Martha, Mary has chosen not only the better part, it's the one thing. Same idea as Psalm 27. That is the second reason for our series. We are dealing with the most important thing you have to do on the face of the earth, whether you're married or single, priest, brother, sister. The third reason for our series, I borrow from the Constitution on the Liturgy of Vatican II, number 12. We read the following. The Christian is assuredly called to pray with his brethren, but he must also enter into his chamber to pray to the Father in secret. Indeed, according to the teaching of the Apostle Paul, he should pray without ceasing. Unquote. Now many will say, I can't pray without ceasing. Impossible. Yes, I would agree. It is impossible. Naturally impossible. But as prayer deepens and grows, we come to a point, if we grow to a fullness, we come to a point where without neglecting other people or our duties, we have an abiding awareness of God. As one of the Psalms puts it, my eyes are always on the Lord. The fourth reason for our theme, I borrow from Canon 663. In the New Code of Canon Law, section on religious, we read a sentence that is really true of all people. And it goes like this. The contemplation of divine things and an assiduous union with God in prayer is the first and principal duty of all religious. Now, contemplation in this sentence refers to deep communion with God. That's what the word means in our theology. And an assiduous union with God means continuing deep, not just think of Him once in a while at morning prayers when we get up and evening prayers when we go to bed and grace before meals and after Thanksgiving. Assiduous prayer. And that, notice, is said here to be the first and the principal duty of all religious. And by the way, a real theist who is consistent will have no trouble with this kind of idea, not the least. One who holds that God is really God, pure as beauty, pure as joy, who alone can satisfy you and me, of course, this is the principal duty, to be immersed in Him. And the final reason I wish to mention why we take up this subject is a pretty obvious one. Namely, it is not well understood. Many people, including, surprisingly, some religious and priests, others ministers of the gospel, often do not understand what this contemplation is, how it grows and develops, how do you operate within it and grow in it, even how to begin it. They misunderstand purifications that are very difficult, and we have our series because it is very much needed. A person as experienced as St. John of the Cross makes the remark in the prologue of the Ascent of Mount Carmel, and I quote him, many individuals think they are not praying, when indeed their prayer is intense. Others place high value on their prayer, while it is little more than non-existent. Now notice here the two groups of people he's talking about, and both are very odd, especially the first. In the first group, many people, and that's still true, they are praying intensely, says John, and they don't think they're praying at all. Very strange that somebody would be doing something intensely and not know that he's doing it. And that is true. There are people who have a deep communion with God and they don't even know they have it. Then the other group, not many, thank goodness, they place high value on their prayer, and John says it is little more than non-existent. They interpret emotions to be deep prayer, and it isn't necessarily so. We can have now a little break, and we will take up our next main area in our discussion.
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We take up now our second main item in our little outline of where we're going, namely, what contemplation is not. A number of things it isn't. First one, it is not to be thought a monastic exercise of a bygone age, something that's good for monks and nuns. It is good for them, of course, but it's not something that belongs just to them. It's not a withdrawal from the business of life, from material reality. It's just none of those things. Secondly, it's not a sterile intellectualism either, a kind of philosophical thinking about difficult problems, abstract essences of Plato and so on. It's none of that that we have in mind. Thirdly, it's not an inner introspection, as somebody said, a consecrated narcissism, a kind of turning in on myself and excluding the whole other world and just devoting attention to me. That is not contemplation. Fourthly, it is not an oriental impersonal state either. Zen Buddhism, and if we have time later down the road somewhere, I will say a bit more about this just to make a distinction real clear. Zen Buddhism has a contemplation, and it is good, but it's an impersonal awareness of reality. Notice, impersonal. Our contemplation is a very deep interpersonal love relationship, but the oriental of the Buddhist is an impersonal awareness of reality, and that is not what we are talking about. Fifthly, we are not speaking either merely about exulting in nature. That is fine. The natural creation of God is just stupendous. Everything is just mysterious, so splendid we don't understand even an atom fully. And there is good reason to wonder and be in awe at nature. And good as that is, it is a type of contemplation, if you want, but it isn't what we're talking about here, good as it is. Further, this contemplation is not to be confused with visions and revelations. Those are what we call in theology extraordinary phenomena, not in the usual life of grace growth. We're not talking about visions. We're not talking about revelations. We're talking about an ordinary kind of deep communion with the Lord. Further, we are not speaking here about strong emotional feelings about God and religion. Now, feelings are not necessarily bad. They are good, as a matter of fact, in themselves, as long as we don't go too far and such like. But we're not talking about emotional feelings. They can accompany deep prayer at times, but they're not what we're after here. They're not what we have in mind. And

lastly, contemplation here is not to be confused with discursive meditation. That is, taking up a book, reading something, thinking it over, reasoning, drawing conclusions, making resolutions, speaking to God about it. All of this is very good. We call it meditation. That is not our subject here. What we have in mind, I will refer to meditation later as a kind of beginning leading into contemplation, but we have in mind the growth from meditation to this deepening communion with God, a subject that is not much discussed ordinarily. Now that brings us then to a very long section in our series. I want to answer the question, what is contemplation? We have said 8 things that it isn't, and you probably wonder at this stage, what in the world could it be if it's not these things? Well, now we're going to answer your query. The first way we will explain contemplation is from sacred scripture. And I want to give you, as it were, some pictures of contemplation from the New Testament. How can it be put, explained? And we cannot do better than begin with the Master himself, Jesus. He was profoundly a contemplative man, this incarnate Word of the Father. And I'll give you 2 examples from the New Testament what I mean. He would, you know, repeatedly go off into solitudes to be alone with his Father and commune. One of those spots is found in Mark's Gospel, chapter 1, verse 35. It's in the midst of his apostolic involvement time. I quote, "In the morning, long before dawn, he got up and left the house and went off to a lonely place and prayed there." As another translation puts it, he was absorbed in prayer. Now notice, long before dawn, that sounds like at least an hour or two, maybe 3 or 4, way, maybe 3 in the morning, 4 in the morning, 5. I'm not setting a time when you must get up for prayer. I'm just noting what the Lord did, the Master. He gets up long before dawn. He goes to a solitude. He gets a good place for it. And then he's absorbed in communion with the Father. A second example, Luke chapter 5, verse 16. I put this as second. There are many other texts I could cite, but I put this one second because it's a summary of this prayerfulness of Jesus with his Father. I quote, "He would always go off to some place where he could be alone and pray." Now, the Greek expression that is translated here, always, means habitually. That Jesus habitually would go off to these solitudes. Sometimes he would spend all night, you know. But he would habitually go off to these solitudes to be alone with the Father and pray. So if you wonder what contemplation is, well, this is it. This is a picture of it. The Lord in deep communion with his Father. Mary was, after her son, the first contemplative. She is modeled to us. In Acts of the Apostles, chapter 1, Mary is described as being in the midst of the apostles, the hierarchical element of the church. She's the woman at what Luke calls continuous prayer. And that's a picture of contemplation. That's what it is. As for you and me, our contemplation is described by the Lord in the Sermon on the Mount, in chapter 6 of Matthew's Gospel, verse 6. "When you pray, go to your private room." Notice, make yourself a solitude. As the Lord did, so you and I do. "Go to your private room, and when you have shut your door, pray to your Father who is in that secret place." That's a picture of contemplation. Now, our second biblical way of explaining this is to notice that Scripture tells us that this communing with the Father, with the Lord Jesus too, is to grow in depth. So that in Psalm 46, verse 10, we read, "Be quiet and know that I am God." Be quiet before the Lord. Don't have to say words all the time. Be quiet and know me. And as we'll say later, God gives the knowing. Or as Psalm 27 puts it, "The one thing I ask of the Lord, the one thing I seek, is to gaze on the beauty of the Lord." Perfect picture of contemplation. Psalm 62, verse 1. "Only in

0: God, is my soul at rest? Now, the rest here is not lying out horizontally. The rest here is attaining the purpose for which we exist, that rests our being, our yearnings of our heart, and so on. Psalm 34, look to the Lord, and you will be radiant with joy. That's contemplation. Taste and drink deeply, for the Lord is good. Or, as Psalm 25, verse 15 puts it, my eyes are always on the Lord. Scripture tells us that this contemplation begins, of course, in dark faith, but it's to be completed in eternal ecstasy. In 1 John chapter 3, verse 2, we are told that we don't know God yet fully, but when we see Him, we will be made godly and transformed into a likeness of God by seeing Him as He is. And as St. Paul puts it, eye has not seen nor ear heard what things God has in store for those who love Him. That is contemplation.
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0: The rosary is the most beautiful and rich in graces of all prayers, Pope St. Pius X. When you say your rosary, the angels rejoice, Our Lady, to Blessed Alan de la Roche. The rosary is the weapon for these times, St. Padre Pio. Through Mary, streams of grace flowed down upon us, St. Faustina.
1: God sent his Son, born of a woman, to redeem us all.

In the name of the Father, and the Son, and the Holy Spirit. Amen. I believe in God, the Father Almighty, creator of heaven and earth, and in Jesus Christ, his only Son, our Lord, who was conceived by the Holy Spirit, born of the Virgin Mary, suffered under Pontius Pilate, was crucified, died, and was buried. He descended into hell. The third day he rose again from the dead. He ascended into heaven and sits at the right hand of God the Father Almighty, from whence he shall come to judge the living and the dead.

0: Our Father, who art in heaven, hallowed be thy name. Thy kingdom come, thy will be done on earth as it is in heaven. Full of grace, the Lord is with thee. Blessed art thou amongst women, and blessed is the fruit of thy womb, Jesus.
1: Holy Mary, Mother of God, pray for us sinners now and at the hour of our death. Amen.
0: Hail Mary, full of grace, the Lord is with thee. Blessed art thou amongst women, and blessed is the fruit of thy womb, Jesus.

0: full of grace, the Lord is with thee. Blessed art thou amongst women, and blessed is the fruit of thy womb, Jesus.
1: Holy Mary, Mother of God, pray for us sinners now and at the hour of our death. Amen.
0: Glory be to the Father, and to the Son, and to the Holy Spirit.
1: As it was in the beginning.

0: The first glorious mystery, the resurrection.
1: Our Father, who art in heaven, hallowed be thy name. Thy kingdom come, thy will be done on earth as it is in heaven. Full of grace, the Lord is with thee. Blessed art thou amongst women, and blessed is the fruit of thy womb, Jesus.
2: Holy Mary, Mother of God, pray for us sinners, now and at the hour of our death.
1: Hail Mary, full of grace, the Lord is with thee. Blessed art thou among women, and blessed is the fruit of thy womb, Jesus. Full of grace, the Lord is with thee. Blessed art thou among women, and blessed is the fruit of thy womb, Jesus.
2: Holy Mary, Mother of God, pray for us sinners, now and at the hour of our death.
1: Hail Mary, full of grace, the Lord is with thee. Blessed art thou among women, and blessed is the fruit of thy womb, Jesus. Full of grace, the Lord is with thee. Blessed art thou among women, and blessed is the fruit of thy womb, Jesus.
2: Holy Mary, Mother of God, pray for us sinners, now and at the hour of our death.
1: Hail Mary, full of grace, the Lord is with thee. Blessed art thou amongst women, and blessed is the fruit of thy womb, Jesus. Full of grace, the Lord is with thee. Blessed art thou among women, and blessed is the fruit of thy womb, Jesus.
2: Holy Mary, Mother of God, pray for us sinners, now and at the hour of our death.
1: Hail Mary, full of grace, the Lord is with thee. Blessed art thou among women, and blessed is the fruit of thy womb, Jesus.

0: full of grace, the Lord is with thee. Blessed art thou among women, and blessed is the fruit of thy womb, Jesus. Hail Mary, full of grace, the Lord is with thee. Blessed art thou among women, and blessed is the fruit of thy womb, Jesus.
1: Holy Mary, Mother of God, pray for us sinners, now and at the hour of our death. Amen.
0: Glory be to the Father, and to the Son, and to the Holy Spirit. O my Jesus,
1: forgive us our sins, save us from the fires of hell, and lead all souls to heaven, especially those who most need thy mercy.
2: The second glorious mystery, the Ascension.
0: Our Father, who art in heaven, hallowed be thy name. Thy kingdom come, thy will be done on earth as it is in heaven.
1: Give us this day our daily bread, and forgive us our trespasses, as we forgive those who trespass against us. And lead us not into temptation, but deliver us from evil.
0: Hail Mary, full of grace, the Lord is with thee. Blessed art thou amongst women, and blessed is the fruit of thy womb, Jesus.
1: Holy Mary, Mother of God, pray for us sinners, now and at the hour of our death.
0: Hail Mary, full of grace, the Lord is with thee. Blessed art thou among women, and blessed is the fruit of thy womb, Jesus. Full of grace, the Lord is with thee. Blessed art thou among women, and blessed is the fruit of thy womb, Jesus.
1: Holy Mary, Mother of God, pray for us sinners, now and at the hour of our death.
0: Hail Mary, full of grace, the Lord is with thee. Blessed art thou among women, and blessed is the fruit of thy womb, Jesus. Hail Mary, full of grace, the Lord is with thee. Blessed art thou among women, and blessed is the fruit of thy womb, Jesus.
1: Holy Mary, Mother of God, pray for us sinners, now and at the hour of our death.
0: Hail Mary, full of grace, the Lord is with thee. Blessed art thou amongst women, and blessed is the fruit of thy womb, Jesus. Full of grace, the Lord is with thee. Blessed art thou among women, and blessed is the fruit of thy womb, Jesus.
1: Holy Mary, Mother of God, pray for us sinners, now and at the hour of our death. Amen.
0: Hail Mary, full of grace, the Lord is with thee. Blessed art thou among women, and blessed is the fruit of thy womb, Jesus. Full of grace, the Lord is with thee. Blessed art thou among women, and blessed is the fruit of thy womb, Jesus.
1: Holy Mary, Mother of God, pray for us sinners, now and at the hour of our death. Amen.
0: Hail Mary, full of grace, the Lord is with thee. Blessed art thou among women, and blessed is the fruit of thy womb, Jesus.

0: Glory be to the Father, and to the Son, and to the Holy Spirit.
1: As it was in the beginning, is now, and ever shall be, world without end. Amen.
0: O my Jesus,
1: forgive us our sins, save us from the fires of hell, and lead all souls to heaven, especially those who most need thy mercy.
2: The third glorious mystery, the descent of the Holy Spirit.
0: Our Father, who art in heaven, hallowed be thy name. Thy kingdom come, thy will be done on earth as it is in heaven. Hail Mary, full of grace, the Lord is with thee. Blessed art thou amongst women, and blessed is the fruit of thy womb, Jesus.
1: Holy Mary, Mother of God, pray for us sinners, now and at the hour of death.
0: Amen. Hail Mary, full of grace, the Lord is with thee. Blessed art thou among women, and blessed is the fruit of thy womb, Jesus. Full of grace, the Lord is with thee. Blessed art thou among women, and blessed is the fruit of thy womb, Jesus.
1: Holy Mary, Mother of God, pray for us sinners, now and at the hour of death. Amen.
0: Hail Mary, full of grace, the Lord is with thee. Blessed art thou among women, and blessed is the fruit of thy womb, Jesus. Full of grace, the Lord is with thee. Blessed art thou among women, and blessed is the fruit of thy womb, Jesus.
1: Holy Mary, Mother of God, pray for us sinners, now and at the hour of death. Amen.
0: Hail Mary, full of grace, the Lord is with thee. Blessed art thou amongst women, and blessed is the fruit of thy womb, Jesus. Full of grace, the Lord is with thee. Blessed art thou among women, and blessed is the fruit of thy womb, Jesus.
1: Holy Mary, Mother of God, pray for us sinners, now and at the hour of death. Amen.
0: Hail Mary, full of grace, the Lord is with thee. Blessed art thou among women, and blessed is the fruit of thy womb, Jesus. Full of grace, the Lord is with thee. Blessed art thou among women, and blessed is the fruit of thy womb, Jesus.
1: Holy Mary, Mother of God, pray for us sinners, now and at the hour of death. Amen.
0: Hail Mary, full of grace, the Lord is with thee. Blessed art thou among women, and blessed is the fruit of thy womb, Jesus.
1: Glory be to the Father, and to the Son, and to the Holy Spirit. As it was in the beginning, is now, and ever shall be, world without end. Amen.
0: O my Jesus,
1: forgive us our sins, save us from the fires of hell, and lead all souls to heaven, especially those who most need thy mercy.
2: The fourth glorious mystery,

0: Father, who art in heaven, hallowed be thy name. Thy kingdom come, thy will be done on earth as it is in heaven. Hail Mary, full of grace, the Lord is with thee. Blessed art thou amongst women, and blessed is the fruit of thy womb, Jesus.
1: Holy Mary, Mother of God, pray for us sinners, now and at the hour of our
0: death. Amen. Hail Mary, full of grace, the Lord is with thee. Blessed art thou among women, and blessed is the fruit of thy womb, Jesus. Full of grace, the Lord is with thee. Blessed art thou among women, and blessed is the fruit of thy womb, Jesus.
1: Holy Mary, Mother of God, pray for us sinners, now and at the hour of
0: death. Hail Mary, full of grace, the Lord is with thee. Blessed art thou among women, and blessed is the fruit of thy womb, Jesus. Full of grace, the Lord is with thee. Blessed art thou among women, and blessed is the fruit of thy womb, Jesus.
1: Holy Mary, Mother of God, pray for us sinners, now and at the hour of our death. Amen.
0: Hail Mary, full of grace, the Lord is with thee. Blessed art thou amongst women, and blessed is the fruit of thy womb, Jesus. Full of grace, the Lord is with thee. Blessed art thou among women, and blessed is the fruit of thy womb, Jesus.
1: Holy Mary, Mother of God, pray for us sinners, now and at the hour of death. Amen.
0: Hail Mary, full of grace, the Lord is with thee. Blessed art thou among women, and blessed is the fruit of thy womb, Jesus. Full of grace, the Lord is with thee. Blessed art thou among women, and blessed is the fruit of thy womb, Jesus.
1: Holy Mary, Mother of God, pray for us sinners, now and at the hour of death.
0: Amen. Hail Mary, full of grace, the Lord is with thee. Blessed art thou among women, and blessed is the fruit of thy womb, Jesus. Be to the Father, and to the Son, and to the Holy Spirit.
2: As it was in the beginning, is now, and ever shall be, world without end. Amen.
0: O my Jesus,
2: forgive us our sins, save us from the fires of hell, and lead all souls to heaven, especially those who most need thy mercy.
3: The fifth glorious mystery, the coronation.
0: Our Father, who art in heaven, hallowed be thy name. Thy kingdom come, thy will be done on earth as it is in heaven. Full of grace, the Lord is with thee. Blessed art thou amongst women, and blessed is

0: fruit of thy womb, Jesus. Hail Mary, full of grace, the Lord is with thee. Blessed art thou among women, and blessed is the fruit of thy womb, Jesus. Hail Mary, full of grace, the Lord is with thee. Blessed art thou among women, and blessed is the fruit of thy womb, Jesus. Hail Mary, full of grace, the Lord is with thee. Blessed art thou among women, and blessed is the fruit of thy womb, Jesus. Hail Mary, full of grace, the Lord is with thee. Blessed art thou among women, and blessed is the fruit of thy womb, Jesus.
1: Holy Mary, Mother of God, pray for us sinners, now and at the hour of our death.
0: Hail Mary, full of grace, the Lord is with thee. Blessed art thou among women, and blessed is the fruit of thy womb, Jesus. Full of grace, the Lord is with thee. Blessed art thou among women, and blessed is the fruit of thy womb, Jesus.
1: Holy Mary, Mother of God, pray for us sinners, now and at the hour of our death.
0: Hail Mary, full of grace, the Lord is with thee. Blessed art thou among women, and blessed is the fruit of thy womb, Jesus. Full of grace, the Lord is with thee. Blessed art thou among women, and blessed is the fruit of thy womb, Jesus.
1: Holy Mary, Mother of God, pray for us sinners, now and at the hour of
0: death. Hail Mary, full of grace, the Lord is with thee. Blessed art thou among women, and blessed is the fruit of thy womb, Jesus.
2: Glory be to the Father, and to the Son, and to the Holy Spirit.
3: As it was in the beginning, is now, and ever shall be, world without end. Amen.
2: O my Jesus,
3: forgive us our sins, save us from the fires of hell, and lead all souls to heaven, especially those who most need.
2: Hail, Holy Queen.
4: Mother.

0: pray for us, Holy Mother of God.
1: That we may be worthy of the promises of Christ.
0: Let us pray. O God,
1: whose only begotten Son, by his life, death, and resurrection, has purchased for us the rewards of eternal life, grant us, we beseech you, that meditating upon these mysteries of the most holy Virgin, of the blessed Virgin Mary, we may imitate what they contain and obtain what they promise, through the same Christ our Lord. Amen.
0: May the divine assistance remain always with us.
1: And may the souls of faithful departed, through the mercy of God, rest in peace. Amen.
0: In the name of the Father, and the Son, and the Holy Spirit.

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0: angel of the Lord declared unto Mary, Hail Mary, full of grace, the Lord is with thee. Blessed art thou among women, and blessed is the fruit of thy womb, Jesus.
1: Holy Mary, Mother of God, pray for us.
2: These pilgrims gathered in an English garden are repeating a message that is 2,000 years old, the very words of greeting that the Archangel Gabriel spoke to Mary of Nazareth. According to Luke's Gospel, the angel told her that the Holy Spirit would come down and that the power of the Most High would overshadow her, that she would conceive and give birth to a son who would be called Holy, the Son of God. March the 25th, 2000, was the 2000th anniversary of the Incarnation.

miracle of God coming down from heaven and making his home with human beings. The simple house at Nazareth and the room where Mary heard the angel's message and where her son was conceived have long since vanished from Palestine. But in the Middle Ages, a replica of it, which was built near here, brought innumerable pilgrims to this place to venerate Mary and to ponder the mystery of the Incarnation. In the twilight of Anglo-Saxon England, a well-to-do widow, Richeldis de Favarche, was living a life of prayer in a remote village in East Anglia. She was devoted to the Blessed Virgin Mary and was seeking a way to give her a life of service. Her prayer was miraculously answered. By the power of the Holy Spirit, she was taken across time and space, bilocated, to the very house in Nazareth where the Holy Family had once lived. The vision was repeated three times, and each time the Blessed Virgin told her to measure the dimensions of the little house so that she could build an exact copy of it at Walsingham. The house was to be a memorial of the joy of the Annunciation and to ensure hope and strength for all who were distressed and sought the Blessed Virgin's help. Richeldis hired craftsmen to carry out the task, and she looked for a suitable place to build the house. There were two areas on her estate with good drainage, and she chose the one nearest to the well. But her labourers worked in vain to construct it on that spot, and after a long day's struggle went home to rest. Richeldis herself spent the night in prayer. In the morning there was a miraculous discovery, for on the alternative site, 200 feet away, stood the little house, perfect in every detail. Was it angels' hands that had lifted it to where the Blessed Virgin wanted it? Richeldis and all who were to visit the Holy House over the next 500 years believe that to be the case. It was of a simple Anglo-Saxon type, built of wood with a pitched roof, like any other of its time. Traditionally, the date of the miracle was 1061, during the reign of King Edward the Confessor. The message of Walsingham, therefore, is the Annunciation. From the Hebrew scriptures, Mary of Nazareth knew that God would come to save his people. But she could not have known that she herself had been chosen in a unique way to cooperate in this for the world's salvation. In fulfillment of God's promises, it is right that the Incarnation took place. That is, that God, in the person of Jesus Christ, truly became man and took flesh from Mary, the mother of the Word incarnate. She was and remains a virgin because she is the new Eve without the burden of sin and without the heritage of punishment, and Jesus was honored by being conceived in her womb. He was born of Mary for the salvation of humanity, and the justice of God was immeasurably mitigated when she became its new collaborator. Since she herself was born of human parents, it would have been presumption and pride on her part to have thought that her own conception was without original sin. But God granted her this gift and privilege, and also the gift of being a mother without taking away her purity of virginity. She became, therefore, the woman by means of which peace was re-established between heaven and earth, when the timeless meets time, the point at which heaven and earth embrace, and when God, by identifying himself completely with man, knew his creation from the inside. She embraced the will of God for herself, for her earthly spouse Joseph, and for her divine son, and she, who was full of grace, knew everything, because divine wisdom, which is grace, taught her, and she knew how to live in a holy way. In Mary of Walsingham, human beings can see what they are and what they can be if they learn from her to respond, "Behold the handmaid of the Lord, be it done unto me according to thy word." In her humility, she shows that God's Spirit works through what is ordinary and commonplace, and that his great power alights not on the strong and confident, but on the poor and gentle of heart. By divine providence, Walsingham was

destined to become a reminder of Nazareth in the heart of the English countryside. It is evidence that England had a unique part to play in the purposes of God, perhaps because of her strange affinity to Jesus' homeland of Galilee in the north of Palestine, a region where people of many races and nationalities once lived alongside each other. England, too, in its first 1,000 years of history, had been home to many different peoples: Britons, Celts, Romans, Saxons, Danes, and Normans. At Walsingham, all would have found something of that tender care that watched over the childhood of Jesus. Richeldis' son, Geoffrey, left the shrine to the care of his chaplain, who invited a few members of the newly founded Order of Canons of St. Augustine to establish a priory here. The arch marks the entrance to the site where Richeldis first tried to build the Holy House. The first of many royal visitors was Henry III, who came 13 times during his reign and gave the canons permission to hold a market and an annual fair, which provided them with an income. His successor, Edward III, was also a frequent pilgrim. He gave permission for a second friary, belonging to the Franciscan order, to assist with the increasing number of visitors. The canons of St. Augustine opposed the move, but they were overruled. Under the protection of the two orders, Walsingham flourished. Richard II, with his queen, also came to East Anglia. Earlier, in Westminster Abbey, at the ancient tiny shrine of Our Lady of Pew, a title which may have come from a devotion to the Black Madonna, which existed at Le Puy, the ancient capital of Valais in the Auvergne in France, he'd made a solemn offering of his kingdom to Mary as her dowry, that is, of England as his gift and her right forever. Only 5 feet square, the shrine, which forms the entrance to the chapel of St. John the Baptist, was once the epicenter of England's power and royal faith. It's guarded at the entrance to the abbey choir by 5 green men, who in olden days were there ostensibly to see off unwanted evil spirits. The original alabaster statue was installed in the year of Richard's coronation, re-emphasizing perhaps the intimate relationship between the mother of Jesus and England. The principal devotion at Le Puy was that of the Annunciation, linking it therefore in a special way with Walsingham. It wasn't only kings who visited England's shrine. The roads were so well trodden by pilgrims of all sorts that they became known as the Milky Way, the myriad stars of the galaxy, reminding everyone of the constant flood of people on the road. Pilgrimage was popular in the Middle Ages, the long walk with its hazards and devotions symbolizing the journey of every Christian soul from this world to the next. As the years progressed, conflicts between Crusaders and Saracens made journeys to the Holy Land itself impossible, so Walsingham came into its own. It attracted visitors, both high and low, rich and poor, from England and Scotland and from abroad. There were several main routes linking the outside world to it. The road from London started in Holborn. It then went north and east through Waltham Cross to Whittlesford and then to Newmarket. Here, pilgrims could divert to the shrine at Bury St. Edmunds or continue north to cross into Norfolk by the ferry at Brandon. Castleacre had a fine Benedictine priory and was a place of rest. There was an infirmary for the sick. Along all the routes, there were hostelries and inns and religious houses, offering rest for the footsore and weary. Pilgrims from the continent came by sea. To cross the Wash, they had to ford the River Ouse, which was dangerous in bad weather. Many chose to go further south before turning inland and east. The river was diverted in the 13th century to King's Lynn, then called Bishop's Lynn, enabling the town to grow into an important port and a bustling centre of trade and commerce. It was also a major stopping place for pilgrims. There were plenty of inns for visitors to stay at, with a chance to be refreshed and to gather strength for the last leg of the

The route took them through Castle Rising, and then to North Creek, and finally to Houghton St. Giles. All the roads from south, north, and west converged here at the Slipper Chapel, about a mile from the village, the last resting place on the journey, the gateway between the world and Walsingham. The chapel is dedicated to a patron saint of pilgrims, the 4th century martyr St. Catherine of Alexandria, who was buried on Mount Sinai in Egypt, one of the earliest shrines of the Annunciation. Once in the village itself, there was plenty of hospitality for the pilgrims. The village was the shrine, and the shrine was the village, its economic life and prosperity. But the main object of the journey was the holy house itself. It was 23 feet 6 inches long and 12 feet 10 inches wide and enclosed in a stone chapel. Over the years, it was richly decorated with treasures and offerings. Although later a statue was brought in, it was always the house that mattered. One visitor, the scholar Erasmus, said that when you looked inside, you would say it is the dwelling place of saints. So brilliantly did it shine with gems and gold and silver. A splendid altarpiece which stood here portrayed the Annunciation with the Blessed Virgin Mary and the Archangel Gabriel. The shrine was at its most popular at the time when Henry Tudor seized the throne from the Plantagenets, who had ruled England for over 300 years. He was succeeded by his youngest son, the now infamous Henry VIII. He was an absolute monarch, and both he and his subjects believed he ruled with the authority of God. The health and wealth of the nation depended on him alone. He delighted his people by his marriage to Catherine of Aragon, the daughter of the Spanish monarchs Isabel and Ferdinand. She was the young widow of Henry's deceased elder brother, Arthur. That marriage, however, was never consummated. The beginning of Henry and Catherine's reign augured well. They were a golden couple, ruling a golden realm.

England was a blessed land. The heart of life was the farm and small village, and abundant harvests, which ensured prosperity, were the true treasury of England in Henry's time.

There were few cities or big towns, but there were some important centres of trade. King's Lynn on the Norfolk coast grew rich on the profits of the wool and cloth trade. It was only a short voyage to the markets on the continent, and money and business poured in. There was plenty of opportunity for those with luck and enterprise. Henry owed much to the ambitious son of an Ipswich butcher, Thomas Wolsey, who came to rule virtually the whole kingdom. In time, he became Archbishop of York, a cardinal, papal legate, and on top of that, Lord Chancellor. In the springtime of his reign, the king proved an ideal monarch. Rich and handsome, he also won prestige by his military adventures and by his defeat of the French. A famous but short-lived peace was declared on the field of the Cloth of Gold. Later, in another campaign, the Scots were defeated at Flodden. There had been universal rejoicing when Catherine had given birth to a baby boy. The king made a barefoot pilgrimage to Walsingham to give thanks to the Virgin Mary. He enhanced the beauty of the shrine by making a contribution towards the glazing of the chapel. The Queen, who owned the manor houses of Great and Little Walsingham, was also a frequent visitor to the Holy House. But a shadow was now beginning to fall. After 7 weeks, Prince Henry died. Over the next few years, the King, England, and Walsingham in particular, were enveloped in a bitter winter of treachery and malice. Although earlier Henry had won favour with the Pope and had been rewarded with a new title, Defender of the Faith, for his polemical attack on the teachings of Martin Luther, he couldn't have foreseen how Luther's initiatives would one day bring about a major schism in the Church, as well as ultimately being the catalyst for his own demise. The universal, spiritual, and social struggles of the Reformation, from its inception in 1517, spanned 200 years. The great revolt against Catholicism, which had long been gathering, was provoked initially by divisions within the Church itself and corruption in the hierarchy. The quarrel with the Church was closely identified with a very legitimate determination to reform abuses. However, this grave dissent about organization and about the misuse of power developed later under the direction of the schismatic Frenchman John Calvin into something much more radical, into a move to form a counter-church and to replace the existing one with a different form of Christian doctrine. Once achieved, this led to a wholesale looting of Catholic Church property and its assets in those countries where Protestantism took hold. The end result of these upheavals was the division of Northern and Western European civilization into two halves, into the Protestant culture and the Catholic culture. Eastern civilization, the culture of the Greek Church, was not directly affected at that time. Although Henry VIII is regarded as the author of England's entry into the Reformation movement, it actually came as a result of a sideshow. The king's desire to get an annulment of his marriage to his legitimate wife, Catherine, and then failing this to divorce her, so that he could marry a young woman at court, Anne Boleyn, who had completely captivated him, and who, not content to serve as his mistress, would settle for nothing less than to be his wife and queen. Before taking up with Anne Boleyn, Henry had already had several mistresses, including Anne's youngest sister. In his mid-twenties, while still living with Queen Catherine, he'd contracted a venereal disease from one of his affairs, which undoubtedly would have had a very debilitating effect on both himself and his wife, and would have also infected those of his children who survived him. In the early part of his life, Henry had excelled in physical exercise. He rode well, was a good wrestler, and an excellent shot. A big, round-faced man with pale eyes, he was vain of his looks and of his early athleticism and exceedingly touchy about his dignity and his majesty as king. He was very intelligent
and well-trained in theology. He'd read

much. He was a competent musician and even something of a poet. Yet all in all, he was a very poor judge of people, because his great weakness was his inability to withstand impulse. He was determined to have his own way, whatever the cost. He was a man who blustered and who had fits of rage. He was quick to follow appetite and whim and gave the false impression of a powerful presence. Power he had in plenty, political power, but little power of character, for he didn't influence others by their respect for him or by his wisdom or sense of justice, but because he frightened them and they in turn despised him. Anne Boleyn, on her mother's side, was a Howard, the granddaughter of the second Duke of Norfolk, the victor over the Scots at Flodden, and the niece of Thomas, his successor, who played a great part throughout the whole of Henry's reign. The Howards were semi-royal, and it was through this connection and introduction that Anne came to the court as one of Queen Catherine's ladies-in-waiting. With her long, glossy hair and piercing eyes, her appearance was singular. Although not beautiful in a classical sense, she had a powerful fascination over certain types of men, most notably Henry, and she used this coldly and calculatingly. She also had a really fine contralto singing voice, as well as a bitter but witty tongue, which she used to good effect to ridicule people at court. Like the king, she had a violent temper, which made her many enemies. It's evident that in her early 20s, she came to the notice of Henry as a potential mistress. But she quickly made him understand that she wouldn't accept such an assignment, but she would envisage marriage if he got rid of Catherine. For the king to do this would be a very serious business indeed, in view of Catherine's links to the most powerful ruling families in Europe. He embarked first on a course to get his marriage annulled, upon the plea that the original dispensation for marrying his deceased brother's wife was invalid. When this failed, he made it plain to Wolsey that he must get the Pope to grant a quick divorce. As Pope Clement VII at the time was being held a virtual prisoner by Emperor Charles V in the Castel Sant'Angelo in Rome, Wolsey could make no headway. In any event, the Pope, even if a free man, was well known for his indecision, for sitting on the fence when it came to important issues. Wolsey was made a scapegoat and summoned to London to answer charges of treason. He was fortunate to die en route, avoiding certain execution. By use of statutes and acts, the king set out to break the power and authority of the church in England, in an attempt to coerce the Pope to give him what he wanted. Anne, now confident that things were going her way, began to live openly with Henry as though they were already married. Suddenly, in the autumn of 1532, the need for divorce became paramount, for she was pregnant. She and Henry were married secretly in January of the following year. Events were now moving very fast, and the split with Rome widened to a point of no return. In May, the new Archbishop of Canterbury pronounced Henry's marriage with Catherine null and void, and his union with Anne as valid. Thomas Cranmer was a man of great artistic ability and a master of English prose, to whom the present Anglican Church owes the English prayer book. Previously Anne's chaplain and a willing agent of the king, he secretly disliked the Catholic Church in favour of Protestantism. When the Pope heard that Anne had been crowned Queen of England, he excommunicated Cranmer, and a month later the king as well. In the year following, Parliament severed all remaining links with Rome. By an act of supremacy, Henry became protector and head of the church in England. The first steps of England's entry into the Reformation movement, a movement which later buried Roman Catholicism in Britain for close to 200 years, had been initiated unwittingly by the king's determination to have his way in his illegitimate marriage to Anne. But the business of it was conducted by a man of far greater ability than Henry. Thomas Cromwell, an erstwhile adventurer, indifferent to religion, unscrupulous in his dealings with all those around him, was of all the king's advisers the one who so mastered him

that at the height of his political power, he could rightly boast that the policy of the country was entirely in his hands. He was, in his own line, a genius of the first order, an evil and devious man, but nonetheless a genius. And it was he who was the real architect of the English Reformation. Remarkably, he was the sole creator of his own fortune, for he started with nothing, a lowly birth, no money, no inheritance, no formal education, no friends in high places, nothing. He was the son of a one-time blacksmith and paltry beer housekeeper in Putney, on the outskirts of London near the Thames River. In his early years, he went off to the continent, hiring himself out as a military mercenary to different princes. He then drifted on to Italy, where he got himself a job in the house of one of the biggest moneylenders. Having learnt his trade, he returned to England, setting up on his own, on quite a large scale, earning a reputation as a man who really knew how to put the boot in when it came to getting his debtors to pay up. By now, he was much more than a moneylender. He'd learnt a good deal about law and business and had developed a good sense of judgment of how best to deal with those in power. In this way, he came to the attention of Wolsey, who appointed him as a manager to secure revenues by suppressing some of the smaller, ineffective monasteries, with the purpose of using the funds to build a splendid new college at Oxford. When Wolsey fell, having failed in the matter of Henry's divorce, Cromwell played a very clever game, edging closer and closer to the ear of the king. Through the years of 1531 to 1533, it was he who framed and initiated the government actions to increase pressure on the Pope and papal policy. And in 1534, he pushed through the final steps of the schism with the declaration of Henry as head in England of all things spiritual and temporal, with the power to judge both. In making the king a lay pope, he also encouraged him to take the title Vicar of Christ on Earth in England. Cromwell was now not only the political master of the country, but also its spiritual head, when Henry, without precedent, delegated to him this power as well, naming him Vicar General. Within a year, those who refused to accept change were subjected to a reign of terror. Some members of the establishment, most notably John Fisher, the Bishop of Rochester, who stood for continued supremacy of the Pope and for Christian unity which flowed from this recognition, were arrested. Whilst in prison, Fisher was made a cardinal by the Pope, which infuriated Henry, who hastened his execution. The most prominent and best-known layman to fall from favour was Sir Thomas More. Born into the high and wealthy legal world of Catholic England, some 13 years before Henry, he inherited and stepped into the greatest honours when succeeding Wolsey as Lord Chancellor in 1529. His tenure didn't last long, for when various bills were introduced to punish the clergy, More openly opposed them, and the angry king accepted his resignation. When tendered the oath to recognise the succession of the offspring of Henry and Anne to the throne, and to repudiate the authority of any foreign prince or potentate, he refused to take it and was committed to the Tower. More subsequently declined to give his opinion on the act of supremacy, and was indicted and tried in Westminster Hall. The perjured and false evidence of Richard Rich, the Solicitor General, was enough to have him convicted of high treason. On mounting the scaffold, after having invited the prayers of the people, he proclaimed, "I die for the Holy Catholic Church. I am the King's good servant, but God's first." This celebrated martyr of England, so much venerated and admired, was to all so great an example because, acting alone, in isolation and unsupported, he laid down his life for one small but nevertheless strict point of Catholic doctrine. He died for the all-important principle that ultimately, in spiritual matters, the Pope was and is always the head of universal Christendom, a principle on which nearly all his peers in England differed from him, and on which it was common sense for them to compromise. Thomas More, to his eternal credit,

refused to do so. From the beginning, the Catholic Church, in accordance with the apostolic tradition and the faith of the fathers, has always faithfully preserved the ministry of the successors of Peter. The primacy of the Pope was Christ's great gift to his Church, because it is the essential element of unity, and as history shows, it has often defended the freedom of bishops and member churches against the interference of political authorities. Human errors and serious moral failings can, of course, be found aplenty in the history of the papacy itself. Peter himself acknowledged publicly that he was a sinner. A weak man, he was nevertheless chosen by Christ as the rock, precisely so that all could see that victory belongs to God alone and is not the result of human efforts. Despite the deplorable and scandalous moral behavior of a whole succession of medieval popes, of whom one might ask sincerely, how could such men be the head of the Church and teach infallibly? The Catholic Church makes a clear distinction between the authority of the keys and the moral behavior of the bearer of them. Given these shortcomings, it is little short of miraculous that no Pope of Rome ever formally taught a heresy. Some of them compromised with the formulation of the faith, but not one taught false doctrine. The evangelist Matthew, in his Gospel, when detailing the list of the 12 apostles, and with significant emphasis on the leadership of Peter, begins with the words, "First Simon, who is called Peter." Similarly, the other two synoptic Gospels also point to Peter's leadership. Throughout the whole historical tradition, his image remains that of the apostle, who, despite his human weakness, was expressly assigned by Christ to first place among the 12 and was called to exercise a distinctive specific task in the Church. The purpose of the Petrine Charism is therefore the unity of faith and communion of all believers. Peter's successor is the perpetual and visible principle and foundation of unity. Thomas More held that it was a serious error to hold that one can adhere to Christ as head of the Church without loyal allegiance to his vicar on earth. Having worked and schemed to break this principle and crush those like More who upheld it, Cromwell now went a step further in his ruthless vendetta against the Church in England with the dissolution of the monasteries, and it is with this activity that his name is chiefly remembered. He was the direct instigator of the great orgy of looting, and his aim in this was not only to obtain much-needed revenues for the king to finance his military ventures, but for his own personal gain. His whole life had been spent in acquiring wealth, and in this instance his motives were no different. Having pushed through a new law enacted by Parliament, he began by suppressing the smaller houses, and then followed with the great rape of all the monasteries. Some were seized on the plea that they had been treasonable. With others, abbots were bribed to surrender their houses, till in one way or another every single one of the great monastic sites was handed over and closed down. Cromwell himself made a huge fortune and gave no less than 13 estates to his nephew. Many of the confiscated great abbey lands were given to favorites at court or sold at knockdown prices to aristocratic families, whose descendants today can count on their inheritance as coming from property looted from the Catholic Church. In April 1536, there were more than 800 monasteries, nunneries and friaries, 10,000 monks, canons, nuns and friars. By April 1540, there were none. In 4 years, institutions that for 1,000 years had contributed to England's spiritual life and cultural heritage were completely destroyed. The altar plate and vestments were handed over to the king's jewel house. Lead was stripped from roofs and timber was used for fuel. The great churches fell into decay and the stone crumbled. One of the most notable social changes was the ending of pilgrimages. Most of the great shrines were destroyed as being places of undesirable superstition.

The once universally famous shrine at Walsingham, where the Mother of God had been honoured by rich and poor alike, was completely ransacked and on orders of the king reduced to a ruin. Those who resisted were executed. Her statue was brought to London and burnt at Chelsea. Where the Holy House had once stood, all that now remains is a wooden plaque in the grass meadow of the former priory grounds. In his final years, Henry had become so hugely gross and dissolute that he could hardly move, and he had to be trundled about in a chair. Yet, despite all, and even after breaking with the papacy, and destroying or allowing to be destroyed the monastic institutions, he did keep an emotional attachment to the practices of the Catholic Church. He had a constant devotion to the Blessed Sacrament and insisted on the celibacy of the clergy and all discipline under the episcopacy. It's claimed that on his deathbed, he commended his soul to Our Lady of Walsingham. So perhaps some good came to him at the last. Henry had proved incapable of negotiation and incapable of foresight. He never meant to break permanently with the unity of Christendom, a disruption which was probably inconceivable to him. He meant only to exercise pressure, but his actions coincided with the moment of a decisive breaking point throughout Europe. He blundered into a disaster without realizing what the fullness of that moment was. On his death, a strong minority, tainted with atheism, made up of the wealthy landed classes who had taken power over the courts, was already hostile to Catholic doctrine. Henry was succeeded by his young, diseased, rickety son, Edward, the child of his third wife. In the boy's short reign, although there was no active repression of individual Catholics, Protestantism was firmly established by a group of militant reformers. Real power now rested in the hands of devious men who formed the council, which ruled in the name of the young king. Under Mary Tudor, Henry's only surviving child by Catherine of Aragon, who came to the throne in 1553, Catholicism for a while was restored. A number of the reformers accused of heresy, including Cranmer, were charged with high treason for declaring Mary illegitimate and for supporting the attempt to place Lady Jane Grey, Edward's young Protestant cousin, on the throne. They were burnt at the stake. Mary, though popular with her subjects, never found favour with the elite. Her marriage to King Philip of Spain, many years her junior, alienated her still further. Following her brief reign, her enemies at court were delighted to have as the next queen, Elizabeth, her half-sister, the daughter of Henry and Anne Boleyn, whom they were confident would collaborate with their aims. She was a woman of strong will, with a keen intellect, and was well read in several languages. She was never beautiful, but nevertheless craved flattery, and although not taken in by it, seemed to thrive on the illusion of being attractive to her admirers. Despite having many suitors, she never married. She was racked by desperately bad health, which in any event would have restricted her ability to bear children. She had been declared illegitimate by Henry, but when he had her mother executed, he restored her to the line of succession in his will. She came to the throne in troubled times, but had been warmly welcomed by large crowds on her way to the abbey for her coronation. Her reign, far from being the foundation of England's modern power, was an era when wealth actually continued to decline and when a considerable amount of land fell out of cultivation. But it was a time of great artistic and literary achievement.

Intellectually, Elizabeth was not a weak person, but her position was weak because she was impotent to carry out her own will. She was queen in name, but in fact was used as a figurehead by an unscrupulous band of new Elizabethan millionaires, whose wealth had been established on the loot of the Catholic Church begun in her father's reign. Under the astute genius of William Cecil, the chief minister, they accomplished the improbable task of digging up by the roots from the religious soil of England, not only the Catholic faith of the people, but more significantly, making it a treasonable offence, punishable by death, to practice it, and to believe in the true presence of Christ in the Eucharist. In this way, the Mass was stamped out, and priests were persecuted. The Church in England became a newly formed Church of England, not of Rome, but of itself, and out of communion with orthodoxy and tradition. Elizabeth herself was no great admirer of the Anglican establishment, although she was declared head of it, and she refused to take the title Vicar of Christ. She detested the idea of married clergy and refused to receive their wives. The second wave of active persecution of Catholics, the longest one of all, began some years into her reign, when the situation rapidly deteriorated as a result of a series of domestic and international upheavals. An attempt by the Catholic earls of Northumberland and Westmorland to secure toleration for Catholics and liberty for Mary, Queen of Scots, held prisoner by Elizabeth, ended in disaster. Pope St. Pius V lent support to the resistance by a papal bull, Regnans in Excelsis, in which he excommunicated Elizabeth as a heretic and released her subjects from allegiance to her, an act which increased anti-Catholic sentiment and encouraged stricter enforcement of new laws. Finally, there was the ill-timed Spanish Armada, led by Philip, which foundered in the Channel. In the 30 years from 1570 to the end of the Queen's reign, English Catholics endured the most sustained period of persecution in their history. Hundreds died for the faith, priests, religious, and lay people, most of them suffering horrific deaths. These executions continued on and off right up to the reign of King Charles II in 1679. Roman Catholicism in England, if not extinct, for all intents and purposes, now lay buried in a tomb of silence for the next 150 years.

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0: What does it mean to encounter Jesus, to answer the call to holiness? Cardinal Fernando Folloni explores salvation history for answers in My Days Are in Your Hands, Men and Women in the Footsteps of Jesus. 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
2: 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And I'd like to think that our guests that come on the show like feel loved and respected, and you're able to have a more humane conversation.
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0: In 1908, Pope St. Pius X issued a decree that received very little fanfare, but that marked an immense change in the life of the church in America. Called Sapienti Concilio, the Apostolic Constitution removed several countries from the jurisdiction of the Congregation of the Propaganda Fide that had oversight over all of the mission churches. The church in the United States was included and was now free from the direct oversight of Rome. There was good reason for the decree. In 1820, there had been around 195,000 Catholics in the U.S. By 1910, there were more than 16 million. While anti-Catholicism was still very real, the church was enthusiastic, confident, and disciplined. That new excitement that Catholics had for the church was manifested in a host of ways, but none was more notable than what happened in June of 1926 at the 28th International Eucharistic Congress in Chicago. First, there was a parade along Michigan Avenue of nine cardinals who had just arrived in the city from New York. In the procession were Catholics from across the globe, including Chinese, Italians, Germans, and Africans. And then, 400,000 Americans, American Catholics, crowded into Soldier Field Stadium for a mass that included 12 cardinals, 57 archbishops, 257 bishops, 500 monsignors, thousands of priests and nuns, and a choir of 62,000 Catholic schoolchildren. It was the largest gathering of American Catholics until 1993, and it made very clear that Catholics were ready to make the leap into wider American life. In effect, the American church had grown up.
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0: Our Lady of Mount Carmel Novena. Glorious Virgin Mary, Queen of Carmel, Mother of God and of poor sinners, special protectress of all who wear thy holy scapular, I ask thee to obtain for me the pardon of my sins, amendment of my life, salvation of my soul, and particularly the grace I now seek through your motherly intercession. Amen.
1: Hi, I'm Sister John Dominic of the Dominican Sisters of Mary, Mother of the Eucharist. Today we present another episode of our special series, Vice to Virtue, with Father Nick Monco. We hope these programs will lead you to a more virtuous life in Christ.
2: One of the things that allows Christians to be humble is knowing by faith that God knows all our sins, and God loves us anyway, and God loves us so much that he chose to suffer and die to free us from sin. Hi, I'm Father Nick Monco. I'm a Dominican priest of the Central Province, born and raised in Chicago, Illinois. I attended Fenwick High School and then went to Claremont McKenna College and double majored in economics and philosophy. For the past 3.5 years, I have been the chaplain to the St. Benedict Institute at Hope College, serving the campus community there as a priest.

In this series of talks, we're going to be looking at the seven deadly sins. And there's, I think, a big reluctance to talk about sin in society today. But I think it's a really important thing that we need to delve more deeply into. And as with anything, there are good and bad motivations for doing something. And so first, I want to look at some of the bad reasons why someone might want to dive into the seven deadly sins. I think a bad reason to look at the seven deadly sins is to increase servile fear. Servile comes from the word for slave. So servile fear is the fear that a slave has of punishment. This kind of fear has had its place in American history. The famous Protestant preacher Jonathan Edwards in the 18th century talked about sinners in the hands of an angry God. And he wanted to create this fear of punishment, this fear of hell in people, so that they would repent of their sins. Now here's the thing. Fear of hell can be useful in the spiritual life. It can prevent us from falling into sin. It can help get us out of sins. But it's not enough by itself to get us into heaven. For that to happen, we actually need to love God and not simply avoid sin. So a bad reason for looking at the seven deadly sins is just to think, I'm going to avoid these sins and then I get to go to heaven. That's not quite how it works. A second bad motivation for looking at the seven deadly sins is when we come at it from a place of self-hatred and through a desire to know just how bad we really are. In other words, we're really down on ourselves and this is just another chance to beat ourselves up. And that's not a good reason to look at this topic. You know, when you visit a doctor, you want to be told what's wrong so that it can be fixed. And that's a good reason to look at the seven deadly sins. But if you're just going to the doctor to hear about how broken you are and how soon death is coming so you can feel really sad, that doesn't make any sense. And that's not the way to approach Jesus Christ, who is the divine physician, who can heal body and soul. And that's ultimately why we're looking at what's wrong, because we want to get better. Not so that we can beat ourselves up more. A third bad motivation for looking at the seven deadly sins is because there's some kind of fascination with evil and with sin. It's generally a bad idea to spend a lot of time thinking about sins that you are fascinated by or drawn to. Learning about evil can give us a richer picture of the good. You know, just like the character of Ebenezer Scrooge is a nice contrast to the generosity of his

nephew in the book gives us a better understanding of goodness, but we shouldn't be fascinated by evil. Our aim always has to be about what's good, not to get some scintillating tidbits on what's bad. A fourth bad way that we can approach the seven deadly sins is when we do it from a place of hopelessness. One of the things that allows Christians to be humble is knowing by faith that God knows all our sins, and God loves us anyway, and God loves us so much that he chose to suffer and die to free us from sin. So no matter how much we sin, no matter what evil we see in our own souls, we know that God sees it and God can fix it. And so we need to approach this topic from a place of hope. So why look and study the seven deadly sins? What we're really trying to study here is not evil, but holiness. A first really good motive for studying the seven deadly sins is humility. And humility is about knowing and accepting the truth about ourselves. It's about real self-knowledge. St. Catherine of Siena talks a lot about this in her dialogue, and she says it's crucial for approaching God and seeing him as he is. Because here's the thing, God is truth. And if we're going to get closer to he who is truth itself, we can't do that by presenting a lie about ourselves. We have to come as we actually are. And it also means we have to be willing to see the imperfections within us as we get closer to him. Because just like with natural light, the closer you get to a light source, the more concentrated the light is on you, and the more that it's going to reveal, especially stuff that we don't like. So in knowing the greatness and the goodness of God, we can enjoy that and be filled with that light, but it also is going to reveal our dependence and our smallness on him. And that's kind of the price that we have to pay to accept that. It's kind of like going to the gym, you know, and you're working out and you're on the bench press, and like, oh, thinking, oh, I'm doing really well. And then the next guy comes along and then doubles the weight on the bench press, and all of a sudden, you know, you don't feel so strong. It's kind of like that. Self-knowledge, as St. Catherine said, is so crucial. And in her own life, this is something that she really lived. As she was growing in her love of God, there was a certain point in her life where he wanted her to spend more time with him. And so she asked her parents for permission to use this little broom cupboard in the house as her own little room, her own little prayer space, kind of Harry Potter style. And so she prepares this room and she enters into it, and Jesus appears to her. And the first thing that Jesus says to her is, "Catherine, I am he who is, and you are she who is not." Now, when I told the story to some high school kids, they said, "Oh, sick burn, Father." And I said, I don't think that's the point of the story. I think Jesus is just trying to remind St. Catherine that she's totally dependent on him. And that's the perspective of humility. A second good motive for studying the seven deadly sins is to exercise the virtue of hope. The Council of Trent, which was dealing with the Protestant Reformation, countered the theology of Martin Luther. And Trent said that free will is, quote, attenuated in its powers, but not entirely extinguished. And it was countering the idea that because of original sin, we are just totally broken, we are utterly depraved, and, you know, that's just the way we are. No, we need to approach it with hope. And what that means is, I'm going to look for these flaws, I'm going to look for these imperfections, precisely because I know they can be fixed. That with the grace of God, all things are possible. Another good motive for studying the seven deadly sins is out of fear of the Lord. Now, this is not servile fear, which is just the fear of punishment or the fear of hell. Fear of the Lord comes from love, and it's the first gift of the Holy Spirit. And it's a fear of offending God, not out of fear of punishment, but out of love. Because when you love someone, you want to make them happy. You want to do good things for them. It's kind of like when you love someone, you spend a lot of time thinking about, well, gosh, what can I give them for their birthday? What can I do for them for Christmas or Valentine's Day or something like that? We want to do things right. And that's part of the motive for looking at the seven deadly sins. We want to avoid the things that are wrong, that are offensive. Just like if you're going to cook something for someone,

But you want to find out, what don't they like? And especially, what are they allergic to? Because you don't want them to toss down a handful of peanuts and asphyxiate on the floor in front of you. That's not a good date. And this is not just about giving gifts, but also about service. I remember when I was a little kid, we had a tradition on my parents' anniversary. Oftentimes they would buy lobster from the grocery store and we'd cook it together as a family. And then my brother and I would act as waiters for my parents and give them a really nice dinner at home. And it was just this beautiful act of love and of service because, you know, we had great parents and we wanted to show them how much we love them. And that's what the fear of the Lord is about. Yet another good motivation for studying the seven deadly sins is to live out the Beatitudes. And most specifically, blessed are those who mourn, for they shall be comforted. St. Thomas Aquinas said that the Beatitudes are the acts and the rewards of the virtues and the gifts. And mourning, in the context of this Beatitude, is not just, oh, I'm sad because my favorite puppy died. I mean, that's sad, but that's not what the Beatitude's about. It's about weeping for sin. It's about weeping over the sins of ourselves and of others and a world that doesn't know God, that doesn't know the love of Jesus Christ. The opposite of mourning sin would be being totally okay while people run around ruining their lives and other people's lives, and that's not what love is about. And we want to study the seven deadly sins so that we can weep over them, so we can see what's wrong, so we can share in the heartache of Jesus as he looks upon the world that is so broken. A further motivation for looking at the seven deadly sins, which is related to what I said before about hope, is that we study them to look for places of conversion. And here's the thing about conversion. It only happens in the broken places. Jesus says the healthy do not need a physician, but the sick do. The sick are the ones who get to experience medicine. The sick are the ones who approach the doctor for healing. And we need to take time and effort to look at what's actually broken. One year I was making a retreat at a monastery, and there was another man there who was on retreat, and he was a recovering alcoholic, and we ended up talking, and so we went for a long walk. And he told me about his life and his struggles, and he said, you know, I see so clearly where I want to go. The good life that I want for myself, that I know God wants for me. And my life just kind of keeps going off the road and into the ditch, you know, but I see where I'm supposed to be going. And I said, maybe the problem is that you're not actually looking at the ditch and where you are in the ditch and how you got in there. Because yes, Jesus does want you to have this beautiful future down the road, but Jesus is in the ditch waiting for you to get there so that you can fix the problem together. That's where you're going to meet Jesus. It's not about meeting him just down the road someday in heaven. Heaven starts now, and it means meeting Jesus now. And so when we look at the seven deadly sins, especially in relation to ourselves, like, what am I doing wrong? How could I be better? It's about looking for those places of conversion where we can invite God in. Jesus came to earth not because it's such a great place, but because he knew it was broken and he wanted to heal it. And here's the thing. When you read the Gospels, you notice that Jesus' love touches people precisely in the places where they're broken. Could be the brokenness of sin and needing forgiveness. It could be separation from the community. Could be physical sickness. Tons of people are healed in the gospel. But the point is that all of those people, no matter what their problem was, they experienced God's love precisely because he touched them in the most broken place in their life, the thing that was weighing most heavily upon them. The whole story of the Incarnation is God coming into a dark and chaotic world to bring light and order. The world that we live in is not the world as God originally intended it to be. He didn't make it scarred by sin. In talking about sin, especially the seven deadly sins, it's natural to ask, what's the devil's role in all of this? How does he and his minions fit into the picture? Now, the devil and the other demons are fallen angels, and that means that they're individual persons who can know things and make choices, but they're no longer friends with God because they chose rebellion against him. And they, unlike us, don't have bodies. So that's what it means to be pure spirit, that they're meant to operate without any of this.

And the existence of the devil and his angels is part of scripture. It's part of the church's constant teaching that these beings do actually exist and they do try and lead us into temptation. So here's the question. Is it possible for the devil to make us sin? In other words, when you get in trouble, is the devil made me do it a legit excuse? The answer is no. The devil cannot force us to make any choices. The same is true of bad friends. They can suggest sins, they can present us with opportunities, but they can't make us do anything. They cannot move our souls at our very core the way God can move us with his grace. But still, evil forces can exercise a big influence in our lives. Now, given this reality, a natural question is, why does God allow us to be tempted by the devil? Don't we have enough problems, like, on our own? Did we really need extra? Well, the first reason that I think God allows us is that he kind of didn't. God didn't put us on earth under the authority of the devil. He gave the world to Adam and Eve to be its caretakers, them and their descendants. And who invited the devil to the party and gave him the keys to the kingdom? That would be us. Adam and Eve, our first parents, were the ones who decided to cast off the grace that they had been given and to submit to the suggestions of the devil. So the world that we live in is not the world as God originally intended it to be. He didn't make it scarred by sin. Yes, temptation comes. Yes, the devil did tempt our first parents, but they also had all the graces that they needed inside to reject that. God gave them this perfect freedom from sin, and they were the ones who threw it away. I think a second reason that God allows us to be tempted by the devil is because God loves us, and he uses the devil's temptations to help us. One way he does this is by allowing the devil to point out our weaknesses, because the devil, even though he is evil, is not stupid. And being a not stupid creature, in fact, a very intelligent creature, he's going to go after our weak points. And he very nicely points them out to us, or not so nicely. When Jesus is in the desert and the devil comes to him, the devil tempts him with food. Why? Because Jesus is hungry. And it points out this weakness in Jesus, this physical weakness from not eating for 40 days. And scripture says he was hungry. Biggest understatement of the New Testament. And so the devil, intelligently, tempts Jesus to create food. So here's how this helps us. Listening to the voice of temptation gives us insight into what's really going on inside. What is the weak point within us? And oftentimes it's not what the sin looks like on the outside. So if the voice of temptation is saying to us, is this really a sin? What it's showing us is that what we're struggling with is a lack of faith. You know, that maybe we're not certain about what we believe, because if we were certain, the devil wouldn't even bother asking us that question. Or maybe the devil says, you know you want this. Well, what does that point to? It points to the fact that we're not acknowledging to ourselves that we have a desire for a certain kind of evil. And that's pride at work. I don't want to admit the things that are wrong in me. I don't want to admit the bad desires that I have. And so the devil points this out. Very useful. Or maybe the devil says, you'll never be free of this sin. You'll never break this habit. And it shows that what we're struggling with is actually hope. And what the devil is trying to do is lead us into despair, which is almost certainly worse than whatever the other sin is that we're struggling with. We need to hope in God and trust in his strength and keep going. And that's where the conversion will happen. Now, besides pointing out our weaknesses by the voice of temptation, the devil also helps us by putting pressure on us to find a solution. Here's the reality of, well, my life and probably your life. We're lazy. I'll work on it tomorrow. You know, I'll save that for next week. Do this all the time. And it would be very easy to do the same thing with sin. I'm good enough. I don't need to work on this no more. By having the devil there, prompting us, pushing us, tempting us, it puts pressure on us to actually deal with the problems we would much rather avoid. You know, there's an old saying, the devil never sleeps. Well, God doesn't either. And his grace is always at work in these moments of temptation. The devil's

0: temptations force us once again to turn to God for help. Otherwise, we just move along and pretend that nothing was wrong. Let's be honest, most of us would choose to be just good enough, not great. And God is trying to bring us to that greatness of union with Himself. And that's why He wants to force the issue. And that's why He allows the devil to tempt us. A third way that the devil actually helps us get closer to God is that he provides us an opportunity for exercising the virtues. Scripture says, "Your opponent, the devil, is prowling like a roaring lion, looking for someone to devour. Resist him, steadfast in your faith." That's from 1 Peter chapter 5. Practice makes perfect, and the devil gives us lots of opportunities to practice loving God and neighbor and to resist sin. God allowing the devil to tempt us is like adding weights to the bench press bar at the gym. Yeah, it makes it harder, but it also makes us stronger when we do the work of resisting. The added weight also pushes us to rely on God's help and not merely on our own strength. Through the devil, God has helped me to grow personally in my trust in the power of prayer and in humility. I'm going to tell you a story. For about 5 years in seminary, I had the hardest time paying attention at Mass, and most specifically at the gospel and at the consecration. And I tried and I tried and I tried to pay attention. And every day I'd go down to the chapel and say, "Okay, we're going to focus today, focus. We're going to pay close attention. We're not going to get distracted. Oh, look, shiny. Dang it, I missed it," you know? And that's kind of how it went for a really long time. It was kind of like I had ADHD, but here's the weird thing. The only time I ever experienced that was at Mass, at those two points. So finally, after 5 years of this, I wisened up and I went to talk to an older and wiser brother in the order. And he said, "Ah, I see what's going on. Look, this is a spiritual attack, and the devil is stronger and more intelligent than you are. And so, Nick, you need to ask for help from someone. Jesus, his mother, Saint Michael, any of those will be fine, but you need help." And he said, "When you go to Mass in the morning, before Mass begins, just say a short prayer asking for help, asking to be freed from this distraction." So I did. Tried that the next week, and instantly 90% of the distractions went away immediately. And it gave me a new respect for the power of prayer and also the reality of the devil and how subtly he can work. He's not going to make me not believe in the Eucharist. He's not going to make me hate Jesus. The best he could do at that time was just to distract me from Jesus. And through prayer, I learned my own weakness and how God can help me. So this is how the devil fits into the seven deadly sins and the life of virtue, and how God uses the devil to bring us to salvation.
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3: The Holy Father's prayer intention for the month of July is for respect for human life. 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
4: We're on a mission to explore Crefontana, the home of the Marian title, the Virgin of Revelation. In one of Christian history's most dramatic turnarounds, the hardened heart of an anti-Catholic man who planned to assassinate the Pope was transformed by his experience of a vision of the Virgin Mary. Let's explore Crefontana. My name is Michael O'Neill. I'm the Miracle Hunter. I research and investigate the supernatural, traveling the world to take a deeper look at how miraculous events have had a transformative effect on world history, inspiring some of Catholicism's most famous devotions and most magnificent churches. From miraculous images of the Virgin Mary and the inexplicably incorruptible bodies of great saints, to the miracles of the Eucharist and those who bear the wounds of Christ, journey with me around the globe to see the wonders that have inspired the fascination and faith of believers for centuries.

We fly into Rome, the Eternal City, a 10-hour direct flight from Chicago. From St. Peter's Basilica, we must make our way south, but a short distance, only needing to drive less than half an hour to reach Tre Fontana, a contemplative monastery of the Three Fountains, also called the Fountains of the Holy Trinity. The name Tre Fontana is connected to an ancient legend related to the execution of St. Paul. When the apostle to the Gentiles was decapitated, it was said that his head bounced on the ground three times, and in those three places, fountains of water sprung forth. Hence, the place has become known now as Tre Fontana, or Three Fountains. While the site of this great saint's martyrdom most prominently retains this name, and for pilgrims famously commemorates his death, a very modern sequence of reported supernatural events there now draws people to the shrine of the Virgin of Revelation today. The story begins with Cardinal Eugenio Maria Giuseppe Giovanni Baccelli, who was elected Pope, becoming Pius XII, and later began work on one of the most significant efforts of his pontificate. On May 1, 1946, he sent an encyclical letter called De Parte Virginis Mariae to all the patriarchs, primates, archbishops, and other ordinaries of the world in communion with Rome to get their opinions on a proposal if it was opportune to proclaim the dogma of the Assumption. He asked them to pray to God, quote, so that the plans of his ever-loving kindness may be clearly manifested in this regard. Less than a year later, the Virgin Mary was said to appear in Tre Fontana in Rome, upending a would-be attempt on the Pope's life. The entire story revolves around one man, and a man with a terrible reputation at that. Bruno Carnacchiola was born in Rome in 1913 to an extremely poor family. Like most Italians, Bruno was raised Catholic. But their faith didn't influence their lives as much as it should have. His father was an alcoholic who often beat his wife and blasphemed, causing young Bruno to sleep sometimes in a nearby chapel or even the cemetery outside. From his youth, Bruno demonstrated poor character in almost every way. He worked carrying bags of coal at the age of 10, but was fired for stealing the tips of the customers. At 14, after a priest suggested that he ask his mother for forgiveness for his misbehaviors, she rebuffed him, and he immediately left in a rage for Rieti, where he took a myriad of jobs as an electrician, cobbler, bricklayer, carpenter, chimney sweep, newsboy, to try to escape abject poverty. Known for getting into brawls and having a foul mouth, he was well connected with the criminal world. But in April of 1934, his life turned around a bit as he enrolled in the army for military service. His life had been one of repeated failures, but now became one of success, specifically in marksmanship and national rifle competitions. 2 years later, with his insistence of an informally attired wedding not even inside a church, Bruno married Yolanda Logato, a childhood friend and daughter of his father's jailer. After completing his military service, the bloody Spanish Civil War broke out from 1936 to 1939, and he enlisted as a volunteer in the nationalist ranks under General Francisco Franco against the Bolsheviks. However, in reality, he was a double agent for Partito d'Azione, a socialist political party in Italy. In December 1936, he traveled to Cadiz, a port city in southwestern Spain, to advance those ideals. He then fought in many battles, from north to south, and would later in life remorsefully recount that he had murdered many priests during that period of war. He came under the influence of a German Protestant soldier named Otto, and was quickly convinced that the Pope was the Antichrist, and that the Catholic Church was the source of all evil in the world. When he came back from war, and his wife attributed his safe return to the intercession of Our Lady of Pompeii, he burned the icon of her and broke a wooden crucifix over his knee. He destroyed everything in his home that reminded him of his former Catholic faith,
calling them, quote, objects of idolatry and diabolical superstition. If he were to find his wife praying her rosary, he would forcibly take it from her and throw it away. Bruno repeatedly ordered his wife to abandon the faith. Eventually, Yolanda asked for him to make a deal with her. She would become a Protestant, but only if first Bruno would follow the devotional practice of the nine first Fridays of the month, as revealed to St. Margaret Mary Ellicott. If his heart could not be changed by this real participation in the devotion, she would agree to convert to the Baptists. Strangely enough, Bruno Cronacula agreed to this test and practiced the first Friday devotion for 9 months. Despite her belief that God would convert her husband, she saw Bruno continue his hatred for the church and sadly agreed, keeping her word. Soon after, he changed to the more rigorous Adventists, and within 2 years of becoming a missionary director, with his resourceful and energetic ways, he increased their membership tenfold. His hatred for the Catholic Church grew, and working as a tram conductor in Rome, he would slam the doors on priests and get in heated arguments with passengers about theology. Throughout Rome, he soon became famous for his vitriolic speeches and propaganda attacks on the Church, the Pope, and Marian dogmas. His conviction against the Pope became so extreme that he drew up plans to assassinate the Holy Father. He had purchased a dagger in Toledo in Spain, and one night sat down at his desk and fantasized about the murder of the Pope while he painstakingly carved the phrase, "Death to the Pope," on the handle. He decided the day of his attack would be September 8th of that year, the feast of the birth of Mary. April 12th, 1947, was the day when the Virgin Mary would change Bruno Cronacula's life forever. He had to prepare himself for a speech as director of the Adventist Missionary Youth of Rome that he planned to deliver the next day on the Red Cross Square. He was planning on attempting to ridicule and refute the dogmas of the Immaculate

the conception and assumption by demonstrating that there was no passage in Scripture that supported either of these two alleged events and that they were the mere invention of the Catholic Church. His hatred was so great that earlier the same day when he encountered a statue of Mary with the inscription of Immaculate Virgin, Carnacchiola defaced the statue writing, "You are neither immaculate nor a virgin." On the first Saturday after Easter, with no work commitments that day, Bruno wanted to go on a day trip to the beach with his three children, Gianfranco, Carlo, and Isola, respectively 4, 7, and 10 years old. They missed the train scheduled for 2:30, so instead they went to Ostia, an isolated but familiar place on the outskirts of Rome, outside the walls. They went to visit a well-known chocolate shop and go on a picnic in Tre Fontana, specifically in a wooded area in front of the place of the martyrdom of St. Paul the Apostle. Carnacchiola urged his children to go play ball, but not in the nearby grotto, so that he could sit down to calmly prepare his speech down in the shade of a eucalyptus tree. At 3:20, his youngest son, 4-year-old Gianfranco, had disappeared in chasing a ball, and the children called Bruno to help them look for it. Because it was a place near the main road, he stopped his work and went to find it with Carlo. When Gianfranco stopped answering, Bruno became worried and retraced his steps to find him, and saw that he was no longer where he had left him. He finally encountered the boy on his knees, with his hands folded and in a trance, in front of the grotto that Bruno had told him to avoid, quietly whispering, "Bella Signora, beautiful lady." The second child, Isola, who had been gathering flowers for her mother, fell to her knees as well. And then the third, Carlo, came running and knelt in a whisper and transfixed gaze beside them. Impatient as ever, Bruno demanded to know what was going on and that this game be stopped. He shook Carlo and tried to lift the children whose pupils were dilated, but they were as heavy as lead or marble. Fearing a diabolic possession, he began to shout for help into the empty grotto. Desperate and helpless, he called out, "God save us." At that moment, Bruno was able to witness the incredible vision of two glowing, transparent hands coming toward him and pressing against his eyes to painfully remove something of a veil from him, followed by a growing light in the grotto that resulted in his blindness. He was overcome with profound joy and a sweet perfume, which dropped him to his knees next to his children. When his eyesight returned, he perceived a beautiful woman with a countenance of tenderness and sorrow engulfed in a dazzling light. A, quote, woman of paradise, as he called her. She appeared barefoot before him on a mound of rocks. She was a young woman of olive complexion and long black hair. She wore a long white dress with a pink sash around her waist and a green mantle over her hair, nestled to the ground at her feet next to a broken crucifix. She was clutching to her chest a gray Bible, identifying herself as the Virgin of Revelation, perhaps connecting herself with her presence in sacred scripture or identifying herself in the book of Revelation. Bruno reported that the Virgin Mary calmly spoke to him for nearly an hour and a half, and he said that he faithfully remembered every word exactly as she had said them to him. He said that she called herself the Virgin of Revelation and identified him as her persecutor, but that he should stop immediately and was now called to return to the flock, where he would find the Eucharist, the Immaculate Mother of the Church, and the Pope. Bruno said that she affirmed her closeness to him, her fallen away son, who had turned his back on the truth of the Catholic faith. Still, she had come for this lost son, never having forgotten him or given up on him, even with his sordid past of killing priests in Spain, persecuting the church, being unfaithful to his wife, or depriving his children of the faith and the sacraments. He would later say
that the Virgin Mary identified herself

as of the Trinity, with a threefold relationship as daughter of the Father, as signified by the green mantle, mother of the Son, the white tunic, and the spouse of the Holy Spirit, the pink belt. He understood that the Virgin Mary was requesting his participation in traditional forms of Catholic piety. The 9 first Fridays in honor of the Sacred Heart that he had observed at the insistence of his wife, and the Rosary. His prayers would be for the conversion of sinners, for non-believers, and for all Christians. She was also said to call for his unconditional obedience to the Church. Bruno reported that the Virgin Mary said that she would perform great miracles for the conversion of non-believers and sinners, and called for Bruno to practice the Christian faith and really live it beyond a simple lip service profession of the faith. Perhaps the main reason for these visions was to correct Bruno's understanding of the life of the Virgin Mary, as he had often disparaged Marian devotion in others. Central in all of this was Mary's Assumption, which he attested would be affirmed by a forthcoming dogma to be proclaimed imminently. Bruno understood her to say that her body could not decay and did not decay as she was taken to heaven by angels. He heard her command him to deliver a secret message to the Pope, which he sent to the Vatican on the 6th of the following month. Bruno's proof that all of this was a holy intervention and not a diabolical one rested in a future encounter with a priest. The vision came to an end. Bruno and the three children saw the gentle smile of the Mother of God before she disappeared through the walls of the grotto. He and his children cleaned up some trash there and smelled a sweet fragrance before going into the nearby church to say a prayer of gratitude. He told his children about the truth of the real presence, something that he had previously fought against. When Bruno came home and put the children to bed, Yolanda smelled a strange scent. He told her the entire sequence of events in a trembling, repentant voice. He knelt at her feet and begged for her forgiveness for all the wrongs that he had committed. Experiencing this dramatic and utterly unexpected change of heart made Yolanda believe in the veracity of the vision. Only the Virgin Mary herself, she figured, could have had this effect on Bruno. After this uncharacteristically affectionate talk with his wife, Bruno made sure to write down everything the Virgin Mary had said in a notebook, the very one which eventually would be given to Pope Pius XII. After the visions, Bruno had some difficult days ahead. He felt inspired to find the priest who could help him, as he understood from the apparition. He prayed desperately for this sign and despairingly stopped eating. Finally, after 16 days, Yolanda encouraged him to return to their parish, a place that he was now avoiding because of his bad reputation there for having interrupted countless masses. Reluctantly, he went on April 28th, and when he approached the parish priest, the priest welcomed him, saying, "Hail Mary, what do you want, my son?" Just as Bruno had heard the Virgin Mary promise, he was handed over to Don Gilberto Carniel to advise him and assist him and Yolanda to rejoin the Catholic Church. Following his abjuration of his former Adventist faith, a formal repudiation of heresy, Cornacchiola was once again welcomed into the Catholic community as he went to confession on May 6th. And then on May 16th, his children received their sacraments, including Isola receiving her first Holy Communion and confirmation. This priest also helped Bruno Cornacchiola submit the apparition message to Pope Pius XII. The story of the mysterious event spread as news articles about the apparition were being published. Even the police became involved, interrogating at length him and the children separately, with no significant disparity found in the reports. Many pilgrims came to the grotto, and numerous miraculous healings were claimed there. Typically, claims of purported Marian apparitions will be investigated by the local bishop as the competent local ecclesial authority, as in the 1842 Marian apparitions in Rome of Our Lady of the Miracle to Alphonse Ratisbonne. The case was left to the

Icariot of Rome. A similar examination was carried out by church authorities. So, a commission of the Catholic Church questioned Bruno and his children. They were interrogated separately, but the testimonies all matched. The children, ages 7 and 10, may have been influenced by their father. But perhaps the most convincing testimony of all was that of Gianfranco, age 4, who related that the woman of the apparition was not a statue, but a real young woman who was getting ready for school, as she held a book that Bruno and the others knew to be the Bible in her arms, and that she was merely moving her lips with American chewing gum the whole time, which was an understandable interpretation since he didn't hear any spoken messages. It was the testimony of the children which convinced the commission. The Vicariate of Rome approved the cultus, or devotion to the Virgin of Revelation, very quickly, less than 6 months after the reported apparition in 1947. On October 5th, a month after the would-be assassination attempt on his life, Pius XII consecrated a statue of the Virgin of Revelation from the apparition in the grotto. It was carried in a large procession from St. Peter's Square to the grotto at Tre Fontana, which was placed under the care of the Franciscans. 2 years later, on December 9, 1949, Bruno's spiritual director would eventually help to arrange his meeting with Pope Pius XII. Bruno found himself included in the small group of people invited to the Pope's private chapel to pray the rosary with him as part of the beginning of the 1950 Holy Year celebrations. After the prayers, the Holy Father asked if anyone would like to talk to him, and Bruno came forward immediately. He knelt at his feet, and with tears in his eyes, he showed the dagger with which he had intended to kill him and his Protestant Bible. He begged forgiveness, which Pius XII unhesitatingly gave him. As Bruno was crying, Pius XII said to him, "My dear son, by doing that, you would have added a new martyr to the church and a new pope." The Pope gave him permission to speak about the message and spread the devotion to the Virgin of Revelation. After this episode, a statue of Mary was carved, according to the indications of the seer, and was placed in the cave, where various healings and conversions have since been reported. Bruno Cernacchiola went from being a zealous fighter against the church to a zealous fighter for the church. He would use his energy now to evangelize, and was a real instrument to bring people to the faith. Bruno went on to form a catechetical organization dedicated to the Virgin of Revelation, in conjunction with the founders of the Missionaries of Divine Revelation, named SACRI, the Sacred Catechetical Association. On November 1, 1950, Pope Pius XII defined the Assumption of the Virgin Mary formally as a dogma of the Catholic faith, invoking papal infallibility to proclaim in his dogmatic bull, Munificentissimus Deus, that, quote, "the Immaculate Mother of God, the ever-Virgin Mary, having completed the course of her earthly life, was assumed body and soul into heavenly glory." In doing so, the Pope confirmed this belief about the Virgin Mary as the perennial teaching of the Church, recognizing the long-standing tradition by which the Church has celebrated the Assumption throughout its history. After having lived a second chance of a life dedicated to the Virgin Mary over the course of many decades, the seer of Tre Fontana, Bruno Cernacchiola, died Friday, June 22, 2001, on the Feast of the Sacred Heart of Jesus. Throughout his life, he believed that the Virgin of Revelation continued to guide him, claiming a total of 28 further apparitions by 1986, with messages that have never been recognized by Rome. With the 1947 approval of the Apparition for Faith Expression, this very modern apparition has enjoyed decades of visual support of the Vatican, without yet having received a formal statement of approval. A definitive judgment, neither positive nor negative, on the supernatural character of the events at Tre Fontana has not yet been made. In 1954,
Pope Pius XII allowed the construction of a chapel at Tre Fontana,

by the conventual Franciscans, the order to whom custody was entrusted as guardians of the grotto. The prayer to the Virgin of Revelation received an imprimatur, and the devotion was so widespread that many bishops came there to pray, with the approval to celebrate Holy Mass on the site later being given in 1982. In 1987, on the 40th anniversary of the apparition at Tre Fontana, Cardinal Ugo Poletti, an official representative of John Paul II, marked the occasion with a special Mass. In 1993, the Vicariate of Rome actually purchased the land that the grotto is situated on. And 4 years later, for the 50th anniversary of the apparitions, Pope John Paul II sent another papal representative, Cardinal Ange Maria Descour, to pray at the grotto. The Pope renamed the sacred space Santa Maria del Terzo Millennio alla Tre Fontana, Holy Mary of the Third Millennium at Tre Fontana. On February 11, 2001, Cardinal Vicario Camillo Ruini approved the Statutes of the Missionaries of Divine Revelation, a congregation formed around the message of the apparition. Shortly after his death, a petition was formally filed with the Congregation for the Causes of Saints for the opening of the cause for beatification and canonization of Bruno Cornacchiola. And in 2017, the preliminary stages of the diocesan investigation were underway. Catholics in Rome marked the 70th anniversary of the proclamation of the dogma of the Assumption on a solemn Mass offered on November 1, 2020 by Cardinal Mauro Piacenza at the Shrine of Our Lady of the Third Millennium at Tre Fontana. In his homily, the Cardinal said that the Assumption of the Virgin Mary points us to heaven and serves as a reminder that we are still pilgrims in this world, and noted there was a link between the Marian dogma and the Shrine of the Virgin of Revelation, which he said, quote, Pius XII knew very well. And now my time here at Tre Fontana has drawn to a close. As we reflect on this fascinating story of conversion and the blessed event of the Assumption of the Virgin Mary, we pray that Mary brings conversion to our own hearts. We remember the testimony of the late Cardinal Vicar of Rome, Ugo Poletti, who, referring to the apparition at Tre Fontana, said, "It is by means of Mary that the Lord God in Jesus, our divine Savior, has trusted the task of opening the closed eyes of many men to God's divine revelation that don't want to believe. This is the merit and significance of the sanctuary at Tre Fontana, the Virgin of Revelation."

0: Hello, family. I'm Montse Alvarado with some great news. EWTN's National Catholic Register has a new look. 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

0: I ask thee to obtain for me the pardon of my sins, amendment of my life, salvation of my soul, and particularly the grace I now seek through your motherly intercession. 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
2: Hello, and welcome to On the Road, a series where we feature people, initiatives, and good news stories from significant locations here in Ireland and beyond. Today, we are here in Cork City, in the south of Ireland, where we're meeting with Father Marius O'Reilly, curate at the Cork Cathedral Family of Parishes and champion of the Five First Saturdays devotion to Our Lady of Fatima.

0: Father Marius, it's great to be here. There seems to be a greater interest in Fatima now in these present days. Can you tell me something about that?
1: Hayden, thank you for having me on the show. Well, Fatima occurred over 100 years ago, of course, the apparitions there, 1917, and in the year before that, of course, the angel appeared to the children three times. And Our Lady brought very much a message of peace, didn't she? That it was a time, you know, of great war, in the middle of World War I, and which was known as the greatest war of all time, with bombs and tanks and maybe airplanes and so forth. And Our Lady came with a message of peace in the middle of a novena that the Pope, Pope Benedict XV, had asked the world to make to bring about peace. And she appears in the middle of that and tells people to pray the rosary, and to make these First Saturday devotions as well, which we'll speak more about. But that message for peace is one that is always important, but I think maybe we're noticing in the world we live in now how volatile it is and how violent things are getting. And I think in that sense, people are beginning to realize the importance of the message of Fatima once more.
0: Mm-hmm. And in 1917, when Our Lady appeared there, how many times did she appear, and what was the main emphasis of her message?
1: So she appeared in a small little village, which no one had ever heard of, unless you were from that area, called Fatima. An interesting name, of course, as well. And there were three little children. They were shepherds, and they were at the age of, at the time, 7, 8, and 10. So you had Jacinta, who was 7, Lucia, who was 10, and her cousin, who was the brother of Jacinta, Francesco, who was 8. So they're very, very young children. And Our Lady appears with this incredible message. And it was preceded, as I said, by this, by the apparitions of the angel the year before, which prepared them spiritually to receive this great message from Our Lady. And interestingly, in each of the 6 apparitions, there were 6 in total, Our Lady says, continuously pray the rosary, bring about peace in the world. You will bring an end to the war if you pray the rosary. And then at the end, she identifies herself as the Lady of the Rosary. And, you know, the first apparition, there were only the 3 children, but it began to grow and grow and grow. And at the final apparition in October the 13th, there were 70,000 people there for the great miracle of the sun. And an interesting thing as well, Aidan, is why did Our Lady appear on the 13th of each month? Our Lady's number is 13 because Our Lady is prefigured in the Old Testament by Esther, Queen Esther. And we have the Book of Esther in the Old Testament, one of the 73 books in the Bible. And in this book, we see Esther intercedes for the people who are facing annihilation, the Jewish people, and she intercedes before the king. And so Our Lady is the new Esther, and she intercedes before the king for the people who are in great danger. And just to bring this more home to us, if you look at Our Lady's garment, Our Lady of Fatima, you will see the star on her garment. And people often wonder, why is there a star there? Because Esther means star. So it's reminding us of the biblical importance of this, the scriptural reference, and that's why she appeared on the 13th of each month as well, because that was the day of the month that Queen Esther interceded for the people before the king. And Our Lady is the Queen of Heaven, and the Queen has the King's ear. Mm-hmm. So

0: Fatima is teaching us so much. I mean, we could be here all night talking about different elements of Fatima. But Our Lady is reminding us, isn't she, that she is our mother. She is there for us. She can intercede for us. She has an intercession like no other. St. Louis de Montfort taught us that. He said, if you asked all the angels, of which there are billions and billions, I mean, there's, what, 8 billion people in the world, or 7 billion, whatever it is. I haven't counted them, but there's a lot anyway. And they all have a guardian angel. And then how many people have there been, and how many people will there be? That, and that's only guardian angels, one type of angel. And if you asked all them to intercede for you, and then you asked all the great saints throughout, you know, history to intercede for you, together their intercession wouldn't be as powerful as Our Lady's. And that's something to behold. And so as Christians, do we realize that, the powerful intercession of Our Lady? And I think at Fatima, that's one of the things she's very much reminding us of.
1: Yeah, that's beautiful. And I know, just I agree exactly with what you're saying. There's so much in the message of Fatima. And since this program is essentially about the five first Saturdays, I want to concentrate on that for a moment, which is the essence of this program. Where did the five first Saturdays come from, you know, within the Masses of Fatima?
0: Well, firstly, I might just reference, there's a book that I find very useful in understanding the Fatima and the first Saturday messages, called Fatima and the First Saturdays, and it's a book written by the Communal First Saturday Group in Texas in the United States. But it's a very good book because it explains in detail the history of the message. So if we go to the second apparition of Our Lady in Fatima, which happened in June, the first one was in May, and so June the 13th, Our Lady begins to educate the children about what God wants. And she says, God wants to establish in the world devotion to my Immaculate Heart. So God wishes to establish in the world devotion to my Immaculate Heart. And establish means he doesn't want it for like a couple of weeks or a couple of years. It's to be established in the world. And in the same apparition, she says, my Immaculate Heart will be your refuge and the way that leads you to God. So she's telling the children that God will ask them, ask a lot of them, and ask them to offer sacrifices, but to not worry, because Our Lady's Immaculate Heart will be their refuge and the way that will bring them closer to God. And this is very important for us as Christians too, to realize that Our Lady brings us closer to God, but she's also our refuge. And then Lucia, in her own words, begins to explain that a heart encircled by thorns, she says, was seen by us, and the thorns were piercing the heart of Mary. And we understood that this was the Immaculate Heart of Mary, outraged by the sins of humanity and seeking reparation. Now, here's the first mention of reparation. So the children have seen that God wishes to establish in the world devotion to the Immaculate Heart of Mary, and the way to achieve that seems to be through the first Saturdays. And they see Our Lady's heart encircled by thorns, and by making the first Saturdays, we are removing those thorns. Our Lady goes on to say, if you do what I say, many souls will be saved and there will be peace. So we can save many, many souls by making the first Saturday's devotion, and we can bring about peace in the world. And these are Our Lady's words, they're not my words. She's saying, if you do what I say, there will be peace. So this was the kind of the humble beginnings of the first Saturday devotion. And she said she would return Aidan later to explain to Sister Lucia. And she wanted Sister Lucia, who was 10, to learn to read and write so that she could spread the message of devotion to the Immaculate Heart of Mary throughout the world. And Our Lady, of course, told Jacinta and Francesco that she would be taking them to heaven soon. She told Francesco that he had to pray many rosaries first as an 8-year-old boy, which is interesting. But she took them to heaven as promised. They died of the Spanish flu, and Lucia went on to become a nun. And then, after the Fatima apparitions in 1925, so 8 years later, Lucia is visited by Our Lady again, and her son, Jesus, is with Our Lady. And they explain to Lucia that the sins against the Immaculate Heart of Mary are very great and demand much reparation. And reparation is really to repair the damage that sin does. So we freely choose to sin. It's our own choice. We choose to sin. So in the same way, someone has to freely choose to repair the damage of that sin. And if we think of a window, for instance,

In if a window in your house is broken, the whole atmosphere of the house changes. Cold air begins to come in, maybe, or pollen in the summertime, the springtime. The odd bat might come in, flies, fleas, dust, all sorts of undesirables, and peace is lost in the room, let's say. Okay, now that window has to be repaired. Reparation needs to be made in order for peace to prevail again, in order for all those things to stop. And so once the window is repaired, there is justice, and then things are as they should be, and we refer to it as justice. So then peace can reign. And that's why Our Lady is asking us to make the first Saturdays. And Jesus says in this apparition in 1925 that there is nobody to make reparation. He says, "Look at my mother's heart, encircled by thorns, of which the sins of men, and there is nobody to make reparation." So Lucia has this great task to spread devotion to the Immaculate Heart of Mary, and in particular to let people know about the first Saturdays. So Jesus and Mary then go on to explain to her that there are, in particular, five sins which need to be made reparation for. And the first one is like when people, for instance, say that Our Lady wasn't the Mother of God, that, another one would be that she wasn't ever virgin. Another one would be that she wasn't immaculately conceived. Another one would be that people teach their children bad things about Our Lady, which greatly offends God. And then also the fifth one would be that Our Lady is mocked in her images and in statues and so forth. And so Our Lady is a great gift to us by Jesus. He's given us two great gifts, Pope Pius XII said, the Eucharist and Our Lady. And we think of that dream of St. John Bosco when emerging from the seabed, you have the two columns, and on one is the Eucharist, and on the other is Our Lady. So when we, turn our back on this gift, and when we actually mock Our Lady and do these terrible things and go against what Scripture has revealed to us and everything, these are great sins, and reparation has to be made. And by doing the first Saturdays, we are making this reparation. So it's quite easy to do. And it will, as Our Lady said, "If you do what I say, there will be peace and many souls will be saved." So Our Lady said that she would like four things done for one intention. So it's like four plus one, if you like. Think of it that way. And the first one, in no particular order, is she wants us to receive Holy Communion on the first Saturday of every month. And this isn't something new in a sense, in terms of making reparation, that you offer your Holy Communion in reparation. Of course, the reparation to the Sacred Heart of Jesus on the first Fridays, of course, would be something similar. But that when we receive Holy Communion on the first Saturdays, we're offering that Holy Communion in reparation for sins committed against her Immaculate Heart. She wants us to go to confession on the day, if possible, but Sister Lucia was able to explain to us that as long as it's done close enough, it could be 8 days or even a bit more, but as long as it's done, for that intention to make reparation for sins committed against the Immaculate Heart of Mary. The third one would be to pray the Rosary. Of course, the Rosary is connected to all this. And it doesn't really matter which mysteries we pray, but that we would offer that Rosary in reparation for sins committed against the Immaculate Heart of Mary. And the fourth one is the meditation. Now, Aidan, this is the one, from my experience, that people most struggle with. Our Lady says, "Keep me company for 15 minutes." So she wants us to do a separate period of meditation for 15 minutes to meditate on one mystery or several mysteries of the Rosary. And we do this as a group in our church. And what we do is we just open up passage of scripture. Maybe we say we'll, meditate on the birth of Jesus if it's near Christmas time, or if it's Easter time, we might on a resurrection gospel or so forth. And we then, maybe after 5 minutes, we might speak about a particular element. Like I might pose a question, "What do you think the Lord was saying to us here?" or something. So we give people time and we guide them a little bit every 5 minutes, maybe, to help in the meditation. And by doing those four things, confession, the meditation,
the rosary and receiving Holy Communion

0: For the one intention of making reparation to the Immaculate Heart of Mary, we are bringing down great graces upon the world. We are saving souls, as Our Lady said, and we are also bringing about peace. This is like heaven's peace plan for the world. It's extraordinary. I don't think people realize that. But that's what Our Lady has said to us. If you do this, you will bring about peace in the world. And just to emphasize it even more about the importance of this message, after this great apparition that Lucia had in her convent in 1925 in Pontevedra in Spain, short time later, she was bringing out the rubbish in the, or the trash, as the Americans might say, to the bins or whatever outside in the convent. It was obviously her duty, her job. And she meets a little boy. And she starts talking to the little boy, and she says to the little boy, "Now I want you to go down to the parish church, and there's a statue of Our Lady there, and I want you to ask Our Lady to bring you closer to her son Jesus." So the boy goes off. A few weeks later, she's bringing out the trash again. She meets the little boy, and she says to him, "Now did you do what I asked you to do?" And he said, "And did you do what my mother asked you to do and spread devotion but the first Saturdays?" And she realized it was the Lord himself, Jesus. So imagine, he comes back two further times, the King of Kings, Jesus himself, to emphasize the importance of this message. And so Lucia would go on to live into her 90s, of course, would be a great friend of John Paul II. And she would emphasize the importance of this message. And so in this book as well, you have some of the locutions that she would have had in relation to this, and letters that she would have written even to the Pope. And in 1939, one of the great quotes for me is, she says, "Whether there is war or peace in the world depends on the practice of this devotion, the first Saturdays." Let me just repeat that, because that is really important. And of course, it's emphasizing what Our Lady did in Fatima. "Whether there is war or peace in the world depends on the practice of this devotion, the first Saturdays." And we have to ask ourselves, do we know many parishes where the first Saturdays are being practiced? Do we know many people who are practicing the first Saturdays?
1: Father, there's a tremendous amount of detail in what, although it's a simple framework, there's a lot of detail in what you're saying, you know, if we want to follow this correctly. Is there a website that we can go to that will just help us, you know, take us by the hand and lead us through these different practices?
0: Yeah, so we've set up a little website called firstsaturdays.ie, firstsaturdays.ie, and on the website you'll be able to access this information, also information about study groups and information about locations where the first Saturdays are taking place in Ireland. Maybe it will expand beyond Ireland time. We'll see what Our Lady's plan is. And also meditations that people can use as well, guidelines for the meditation on the first Saturdays as well.
1: No, that's brilliant. I'd like to speak just for a moment to those people that maybe have some confusion about the whole concept of the Immaculate Heart of Mary. Certainly, you know, as I was growing up as a boy, I understood, you know, from just relating to, you know, good priests like yourself and good people in retreats, that the Immaculate Heart of Mary, the triumph of the Immaculate Heart of Mary, brings the reign of the Sacred Heart. But for those people that sort of are either unaware of that fact or simply unconvinced by it, could you speak into that for us?
0: Yeah, I mean, we can see in through the Fatima message, as I've already said, that God wishes to establish in the world devotion to the Immaculate Heart of Mary. And Our Lady says, after, you know, talking about a lot of things that would happen, particularly in the 20th century, through the Fatima message, that in the end, her Immaculate Heart will triumph.
1: Yeah, so it specifically says, you know, in the history of Fatima, that our Lord has said, "I want to establish in the world devotion to my mother's Immaculate Heart."
0: Yes, it's God's plan. Mm-hmm. And so God, as a great gift to us, you know, as I said, Pope Pius XII said, the two great gifts that have been given to us by Jesus are the Eucharist. I mean, he's given himself to us in the Eucharist, and devotion to the Immaculate Heart of Mary. And she said to the children, if you recall, I said that my Immaculate Heart will be your refuge and the way that leads you to God. And we would hope that the first Saturdays in particular, if the first Saturdays begin to happen in all our parishes, all the reparation that will be done, all the graces then that will come down. You and I in Ireland, we probably remember a time when we're no spring chickens, I guess, but we're not too old either. We probably remember a time when many families would have prayed the rosary. And my own mother now, who's nearly 89, she would remember a time when pretty much every family prayed the evening rosary. And of course, Father Patrick Peyton learned that in Ate Mass, and he went to spread that around the world. But the way for us to go back to that and to get people again turning to prayer and turning to the Mother of God is reparation. That reparation has to be done. The windows have to be prepared so that the grace can begin to flow again. And God has given us this means through the first Saturday, so that the triumph of the Immaculate Heart of Mary, which, you know, would be wonderful if we were to still be alive to experience the reign of God's peace on earth.
1: Which is, of course, part of the entire plan of the first Saturday's devotion. Can you speak a little into just the three shepherd children of Fatima? And what I mean is, obviously, the details that you are giving us are historic. They're not some sort of a philosophical viewpoint. They are established, you know, points of history. And the three, obviously, shepherd children being Lucia, Jacinta, and Francisco. Are they powerful intercessors for us in heaven?
0: Absolutely. I mean, every saint is a powerful intercessor for us in heaven. But maybe we think because they were children, maybe people don't ask for their intercession as much. And we learn a lot about them, a lot about the Christian life through their witness as well. And they were touched by divine grace in a very special way. Remember, they would have been, Jacinta would have been only six when the angel would have appeared to them in 1916. And she would have been seven when the angel appeared, when Our Lady appeared to her in 1917. So they were so, so young. But in that short space of time, they excelled in the spiritual life. And we can learn something different from each of them. As I said, Lucia would have been 10 when Our Lady appeared, and 9 when the angel appeared in 1916. And her great mission in the world was to spread devotion to the Immaculate Heart of Mary, and in particular, the first Saturdays. Jacinta is someone who a lot of people turn to, you know, asking her intercession, because she teaches us a lot about the power of sacrifice and offering things up. And she had a great love for the Holy Father as well. She prayed a lot and interceded for the Holy Father. But there was a lovely story told that one day the children were just walking down the streets, and this woman came out of an alehouse, and she was after a few beers or whatever. And she saw the children and she began to curse at them and shout at them and so forth. So the children were a little bit upset by this, of course. Remember how young they were. And they continued on anyway. And later in the day, they were going to play, as children do. And Jacinta says, "No, let's not play. Let's offer this sacrifice now of not playing for that woman earlier on." And she made this beautiful kind of hand movement like this towards God, offering this. And who happened to be observing this? Only the woman out of a window of a house, unbeknownst to the children. And she was so touched by the faith of those children, not knowing what they were doing, but just clearly it was a prayer that Jacinta was making that led to her conversion. And so we learn an awful lot from Jacinta in that sense, and the power of just offering up something like, okay, I feel like playing as a child and I won't. I'm going to offer that for the conversion of sinners. And she teaches us so much in that sense in relation to sacrifice. Now, Francesco was very much touched by how Jesus is present in the Blessed Sacrament and how he is this prisoner of the tabernacle and people don't visit him. And so he referred to Jesus in the Blessed Sacrament as the hidden Jesus. And his great mission was to console the hidden Jesus. And he would spend hours in front of the Blessed Sacrament and just consoling Jesus and making reparation as well for sins committed against this other great gift that Jesus has given us of himself. And of course, the children were taught a great prayer to do that. And you're very familiar with Aidan. The angel, the second angel apparition, and he brings the consecrated host and the precious blood and the chalice, and he bows down and he prays, Most Holy Trinity, Father,

0: Son, and Holy Spirit, I adore you profoundly, and I offer you the most precious body, blood, soul, and divinity of Jesus Christ, present in all the tabernacles of the world, in reparation for the outrages, sacrileges, and indifference by which he himself is offended. And through the infinite merits of his most sacred heart and the Immaculate Heart of Mary, I beg of you the conversion of poor sinners. Amen. So you see the Immaculate Heart of Mary mentioned there again. This prayer is from heaven, given to us to make reparation. And the three great offenses against Jesus' presence in the Blessed Sacrament are mentioned there. Outrages, so people committing, you know, desecrations and satanic black masses and terrible things with the host. Sacrileges, so people receiving who are not in a state of grace, etc. And then indifference. How many people receive the Lord but are just, you know, not really touched by it or reverent or so forth. So we're, through that prayer that the angel gave the children, we are doing that. And we're also, of course, making reparation through another prayer that I know is a favorite of yours, which you told me earlier that you say every morning. So that's a lovely practice for people to do. And so that prayer would be the pardon prayer. My God, I believe, I adore, I hope, and I love you. And I ask your pardon for those who do not believe, do not adore, do not hope, and do not love you. And so the children were taught that prayer as well. So just studying the lives of the children, Aidan, we learn so much about how to be better Christians, followers of Jesus, and the importance of Our Lady, who will bring us closer. She says, my Immaculate Heart will be your refuge, but also the way that leads you to God. And of course, therefore, they're powerful intercessors for us in heaven.
1: Father Marius, thank you so much for your time.
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Welcome once again to Historic Catholic Philadelphia. I'm Father Charles Connor from Mount St. Mary's Seminary in Emmitsburg, Maryland, and a priest of the Diocese of Scranton, Pennsylvania. And there's great significance to being a priest of the Diocese of Scranton, Pennsylvania, because today, here in Philadelphia, we are broadcasting from the National Shrine of St. John Newman, or as his name is sometimes pronounced, St. John Neumann. Not to be confused with John Henry Newman of England. This is Bishop John Nepomuchen Neumann, N-E-U-M-A-N-N. An early bishop of Philadelphia, a saint of the church since 1977, and a model of virtue and holiness in every conceivable way that one could think about virtue and holiness. So we are continuing our series now on historic Catholic Philadelphia here in this venerable Redemptorist Church and Shrine at the corner of 5th Street and Girard Avenue in Philadelphia, the National Shrine of St. John Newman, where people come by the hundreds and the thousands to pray every single year for its heavenly intercession, and where perpetual devotions, not only to St. John Newman, but to Our Lady of Perpetual Help, go on under the auspices of the Redemptorist Fathers, who I'm told have been promoting the cause of Our Lady of Perpetual Help now for 150 years. Well, this remarkable man, this Bishop of Philadelphia, this American saint, comes to us from Prachtihice in the Czech Republic. I remember visiting so well the place of his birth and the church of his baptism with my father some years ago. My father was Joseph Newman. His middle name was Newman. My uncle was a priest, and he was in about fifth grade when my father was born, and he went and told Sister Newman, who was his teacher and who had taken her name for St. John Newman, that his mother had had a new baby. And Sister Newman jokingly said, "Well, go home and tell your mother to name the baby Newman." And my uncle went home, and my grandmother said, "Well, he's really going to be named Joseph," and that stemmed from her own personal devotion to St. Joseph, "but you go back and tell Sister Newman that we will name his middle name Newman." Hence, he became Joseph Newman Connor. So therefore, we have a very close family association we always have had with this remarkable saint, who, as we say, came from the Czech Republic, was in a situation that we do not have today, because he did so much of his theological training in a diocese that had such a superabundance of priests that he decided to make the trek to the United States. And he did, to New York, where he was ordained a priest, and served really in a missionary capacity as a diocesan priest until his desire for community life compelled him to join the Congregation of the Most Holy Redeemer, the Redemptorist Fathers, which he did, and he made his profession of vows in Baltimore in 1842. He became, by the way, the first Redemptorist to be professed in the United States. And one of the very beneficial things about the years that Newman worked in Baltimore was the fact that he became very, very well known to Francis Patrick Kenrick, who was the Archbishop of Baltimore, and who saw this man's remarkable holiness. There's usually a terna, that is a name of a list of three names, presented to Rome every time a diocese has to be filled, and Philadelphia had to be filled in 1852. And Kenrick, Archbishop Kenrick, wrote to Rome. He nominated three men. One was Edward Purcell from Cincinnati. One was William Henry Elder, who ultimately went to Cincinnati from an old Maryland family, and the other was John Newman, or John Neumann. And Bishop Kenrick wrote something very, very interesting to the prefect of the Propaganda Fidei in Rome, along with submitting the terna, or the three names. Kenrick said, "Of the three priests I have commended, Father John Newman is certainly the most worthy

as regards piety, learning, skill in performing ecclesiastical duties, and other great qualifications. He speaks both German and English fluently. But I cannot deny that the one thing against him in so great a city as Philadelphia is the fact that he is a Bohemian. And because of this, not so eloquent and less likely to please the ear. His manners, likewise, are different from those existing in our country. Thanks be to God, those kind of things were superseded. Newman was indeed named Bishop of Philadelphia. He was consecrated in Baltimore on March 28, 1852, in the then-Redemptorist Church of St. Alphonsus, which you can still visit in Baltimore today. Still a very, very beautiful structure. And he chose for his episcopal motto, "Passion of Christ, strengthen me." Passion of Christ, strengthen me. That came from a very celebrated 14th century prayer, which was always a favorite of John Newman's. When he became Bishop of Philadelphia, this diocese consisted of some 34,000 square miles, comprising the present Archdiocese of Philadelphia, the Diocese of Trenton, Camden, Wilmington, Harrisburg, Scranton, Allentown, and part of Altoona. Over 1 million people lived in these areas, and of those 1 million, about 170,000 were Catholics. We are told that he inherited 92 churches, 8 chapels, 101 priests, 43 seminarians, 2 colleges, 6 academies for girls, and 7 charitable institutions. And even with what he inherited, it was not nearly enough with the teeming number of immigrants who were coming into the United States in the 1840s, certainly at the height of the Irish famine, and then through the 1850s and 60s with the Germans fleeing the Kulturkampf of Bismarck, in which Bismarck truly wanted to rid Germany of as many Catholics as he possibly could. So the Irish and the Germans came in great numbers. Now remember, Bishop Newman came to Philadelphia in 1852. He was to serve as the bishop here for 8 years. He died suddenly on a cold January day in 1860, and the slab which he fell on is directly behind me and to the right of the sanctuary of the Crypt Church where we are today. And therefore, he knew the nativist period of 10 to 12 years earlier. He lived through the know-nothing period of the 1850s. He knew the intense anti-Catholic bigotry that was present in the city of Philadelphia. It was present in the city of New York. It was present in the city of Baltimore. It was present in the city of anywhere and everywhere in the United States. Again, we quote that historical expression, anti-Catholicism is the most deep-seated prejudice in the American people. And Bishop Newman knew it very, very well. He worked so hard with the coal miners in the northeastern part of Pennsylvania, much of what is today the Diocese of Scranton. In so many of our sacramental books in the Scranton Diocese, you see the name of John N. Newman there for parochial visitation and most particularly for the Sacrament of Confirmation. There were so many immigrants who did not speak English, and this was a great, great concern to him. He was a fluent German speaker, obviously. And there's a very beautiful window in the sacristy off the Crypt Church, and it depicts Bishop Newman hearing confession in Gaelic. He actually knew enough Gaelic to be able to hear the confessions of Irish immigrants. In fact, there's a story told about an old Irish lady who came out of confession. She knew she had gone to confession to the bishop. That's all she knew about him. She came out of the box and she said to another old Irish lady, "Thanks be to God, we finally have an Irish bishop." He knew enough Gaelic that this woman thought that it was an Irish bishop who was giving her absolution. But you see his great, great care for souls. He was particularly devoted to the Sacrament of Confirmation. He wanted children instructed. He wanted them instructed very, very, very thoroughly. He would go to a parish, to a missionary, no matter where it would be. He always gave 2 instructions. The first instruction would be given on the evening prior to confirmation, and the second the following morning. And for those who he felt were not sufficiently instructed in the faith, he would literally stay there himself and instruct them and then confirm them when he knew that they knew the

rudiments of the Catholic faith. He loved these missionary tours. As I've said, so many parts, rural areas today, very, very historic areas of the Diocese of Scranton, are so closely associated with St. John Newman. One of the great things, my friends, that we remember him for in the United States was the institution of the 40 Hours Devotions. 40 Hours had actually come over from Italy, you know. They were first really the brainchild of St. Philip Neri. And Bishop Newman introduced them in the United States, the period of 3 days, about 13 hours a day, where the Blessed Sacrament is exposed. There is always a solemn procession on the third evening, usually with a large number of priests honoring our Lord in the Blessed Sacrament. He actually encountered a good bit of opposition to this because it was, as I say, a period of know-nothing opposition. And if there was any thought that the Blessed Sacrament was going to be publicly carried in procession, these nativists might profane the Blessed Sacrament. It was a very real fear. But Bishop Newman prevailed, and the 40 Hours went on, and the 40 Hours grew and prospered, and is still part and parcel of at least some dioceses in the United States today. The spirituality of Catholic people was at the heart of Bishop Newman's episcopacy for the 8 years he was here in Philadelphia. Spirituality came through Catholic education. And Catholic education and the building of parochial schools never had a stronger proponent than John N. Newman. So much so that he began the Franciscan Sisters of Glen Riddle, Pennsylvania. And he was instrumental in so many other orders of religious women, placing them to staff parochial schools of his diocese. He inaugurated the Confraternity of the Blessed Sacrament in Philadelphia. He wrote out the rules and the order of devotions. He stressed the role of confraternities, the role of sodalities, and the role of pious Catholic societies. He strongly encouraged Lenten devotions, most particularly the Stations of the Cross during the holy season of Lent. And also, he himself was a great preacher and encouraged not only preaching, but strong preaching on the topic of the Passion of Christ, most particularly during the holy season of Lent. He was always a Redemptorist, and in fact, after he died, there was some thought of bringing him to St. John's, which was the pro-cathedral in Philadelphia. But everyone knew that he wanted to be buried with his Redemptorist confreres, and he remains with his Redemptorist confreres to this very day. And one thing he was very instrumental in doing was taking Redemptorist priests and making absolutely certain that they got out and gave parish missions throughout the vast, vast area that was then the Pennsylvania Diocese. And I read some of the places: Allentown, Bellefonte, Doylestown, Easton, Frenchville, Friendsville, which is in the Scranton Diocese, Susquehanna Depot, of which I was once pastor some years ago, Silver Lake, St. Augustine's Church, the oldest church in the Diocese of Scranton, Phoenixville, Pottsville, Reading, Lancaster. So many names familiar to Catholics in Pennsylvania. We have then a remarkable man canonized a saint of the church in 1977 after the long, laborious process of investigation and after a careful scrutiny into his life, into the practice of heroic virtue, obviously the necessary miracles needed for his cause, and then finally canonization. Today, he is venerated throughout the United States and throughout the world. He is, in many ways, I suppose you could call him the glory of the Redemptorist Order. He is one of the great glories of the Archdiocese of Philadelphia. He was a 19th century bishop who knew all of the turmoil that existed in American society. And when we priests read the Office of Readings in the Breviary on his feast every January 5th, we read a letter that he wrote to a Cardinal Barnabo in Rome talking about the fact that he was never really comfortable with social society of Philadelphia. And they were planning the creation of two new dioceses. One was in Pottsville and the other was in Wilmington, North Carolina. He said he would be very happy to take over either one of them and transfer the administration of Philadelphia to his coadjutor, Bishop James Wood. That did not happen. He died as Bishop of Philadelphia. And he is a saint of the church today. When we come back, we're going to
be joined by the director of the Newman Shrine, and we're going to look much

more in depth into the life of this remarkable saint. And most particularly, we're going to talk about his influence on Catholics in the 21st century. Please stay with us. We'll be back in just a moment.

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1: We can have people who are baptized. 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
0: In an uplifting five-part miniseries, writer and theologian Father Jeffrey Kirby delivers a preparation for investiture in the mantle of Mary.
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0: Jesuit missionaries gave their lives bringing the gospel to the wilderness of Canada. Witness a special celebration honoring these North American martyrs and their continuing mission at a special place of pilgrimage. 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
3: Welcome back once again to Historic Catholic Philadelphia and to the shrine of St. John Newman, the very venerable shrine conducted by the Redemptorist Fathers. I'm joined for this segment of the program by Father Raymond Collins, a Redemptorist Father and the director of the St. John Newman Shrine. And Father, I want to welcome you and thank you so very much for joining us
4: today.
3: Thank you
4: for being here.
3: It's a delight for us. It really is. You know, 156 years, as I calculated, have gone by since St. John Newman collapsed on that stone that you just showed me off the sanctuary. Tell us a little bit about what's gone on here in 100. I know you haven't been around 156 years.
4: No, not quite.
3: Nor have I. Yeah. But in any event. If you can tell the story, what this church has meant to Philadelphia, what devotion to St. John Newman has meant, what specifically has gone on here for over a century and a half now?
4: Much of what you said in the first segment, I think, encapsulates so much who John Newman is, his simplicity and his holiness, and that was communicated to the people of the Diocese of Philadelphia at the time.
3: Sure.
4: So much so that when he died, shortly after he died, people began to come and wanted to venerate his body.
3: Mm-hmm. And has it always been down here in the crypt, by the way?
4: Yes.
3: Right since day one, it's been in this where we are now.
4: That was his desire. Mm-hmm. He wanted to be buried with his Redemptorist confreres who were buried here at the time. Mm-hmm. And so the veneration of Newman began shortly after his funeral, and the pastor at the time said, you know, let's hold off on this. Mm-hmm. But it was really the people who spoke. So the message that John Newman was communicating about the love and mercy of God and the offer of God's salvation really came across to the people in such a way that even after he died, they felt that the closer they were to him, the closer they were to God.
3: Sure.
4: And that continues to happen even today as we're filming and working in here this afternoon. Mm-hmm. People are coming by wanting to visit, wanting to get a look at the saint of Philadelphia.
3: Yeah.
4: And one of the wonderful things that I mention on the tour when I speak to a group of people here is that for many of the great saints in the church, they left us volumes and volumes of writing.

0: John of the Cross, Alphonsus Liguori, our own founder, Catherine of Siena, and so on. John Newman basically left us a little diary. And the size of the book that he left us really indicates the type of person he was. Mm-hmm. That he really didn't want any of the fame, if you will, that goes with being bishop of a large diocese. Mm-hmm. He didn't want any of that. He simply wanted to communicate God's word and to pass on the Catholic faith to anyone who would listen. That was his passion. That's what really drove him. So today, that mission continues, and we as Redemptorists try, by means of tours and speaking to individuals as they come through, we want to communicate to them the simplicity of John Newman, and that if you're looking for a model saint, some saints seem so far out of reach and really seem to have lived in almost another world. Mm-hmm. John Newman lived in the real world. Indeed. He truly did.
1: He knew the difficulties of it, too.
0: Yes, he did.
1: 19th century America, as we mentioned.
0: Yes.
1: He really did. You know?
0: And the trip over on the boat, that took seemed to take forever. He had a very difficult time, but he had a mission, and he really felt that God was calling him to mission to the German immigrants that were flooding the shores of the U.S.
1: Absolutely.
0: At that time.
1: You were just mentioned a moment ago about the somewhat brief writings that he left. One of the things I recall seeing here years ago in your museum, and I dare say you probably still have it here, was it written out in his own hand, the original first 40 hours, or schedule rather, for 40 hours devotion.
0: Yes,
1: is that still
0: correct.
1: Here, by the way?
0: We still have that in the museum.
1: You still have that. Yes. And I'm sure a number of the parishes still retain the devotion here around the Philadelphia area.
0: And,
1: and so forth.
0: That depends on the diocese. Certain dioceses, the 40 hours devotion continues to be fostered quite faithfully.
1: Oh, sure.
0: And in
1: many
0: other dioceses, it just seems to have faded
1: Harrisburg,
0: away.
1: For example, right away I can think of it as marvelous for this.
0: Yes.
1: Every parish in the Harrisburg Diocese has retained this tremendous devotion that St. John Newman introduced. And it was a national phenomenon, of course, in St. John Newman's time. Today, you know, we lived through 50 years ago much confusion, and there was an emphasis away from that which there should have been more emphasis placed on. And now, of course, we're seeing the mistake that we made, and very much I see trends coming back, very slowly, but they are indeed coming back. So, tell me about his presence, John Newman's presence, if you will, in the city of Philadelphia today. Now, as I say, it's the 21st century. He's been dead 156 years. But do you see that he permeates the Catholic Philadelphia even now? Is the influence still there?
0: Yes, absolutely. And even beyond. I've only been here since August as the director of the shrine this past August. But if I mention St. John Newman or the shrine, people have a connection. Some continue to visit the shrine on a regular basis, and I do inquire when I see people coming in and visiting. I say, do you visit here often, or is it your first time here? And that would make a difference in how I engage them. If they've been here many different times already, they know the story.
1: Oh, yeah.
0: But St. John Newman and the devotion to him is still very much alive.
1: And I would imagine, very likely, you run into people who come here to this very day who will tell you stories about the fact that they have been coming to the shrine their entire life. People born and raised here in Philadelphia who were imbued with devotion, whose parents and grandparents before them, you know, had great devotion, and they follow the tradition.
0: And something else we continue to hear from visitors is that the miracles of St. John Newman are continuing.
1: Isn't that interesting?
0: Many people who come here and visit attribute the well-being of either themselves or a relative or a loved one of theirs to their prayers at the shrine of St. John Newman. I won't say we hear 10 stories a day, but certainly
1: a couple of stories
0: a week, a continuous flow
1: of
0: God working through St. John Newman to this day.
1: That is terrific.
0: Absolutely.
1: One thing you mentioned to me, Father, and I don't want to end this segment of the broadcast without talking about it for a moment, but it's 150 years now since the Redemptorist Order have been commissioned to promote devotion to Our Lady of Perpetual Help.
0: Right
1: behind us, there is a very, very beautiful shrine to her, just to the right of where St. John Newman is interred under the main altar. Can you tell us a little bit about that Redemptorist connection to Our Lady of Perpetual Help?
0: Yes, it was in 1866 that Pope Pius IX commissioned the Redemptorist to preach

0: about Our Lady under the title of Our Mother of Perpetual Help or Our Lady of Perpetual Help. And so it's probably the most well-known image, an icon of Our Lady all over the world. It's appeared in movies and advertisements and all kinds of things, let alone in the lives and hearts of many, many people.
1: And Our Lady of Perpetual Help certainly was known prior to 1866, prior to the Redemptorist. Do you have any idea of the origin of that painting or where it comes from? Or
0: yes, the painting was officially restored in 1865 and redone and placed in the Church of St. Alphonsus in Rome.
1: In Rome,
0: which is adjacent to our Redemptorist General House in Rome.
1: I see.
0: In 1865, and then 1866, we were officially commissioned by the Pope.
1: By the Holy Father himself.
0: Yes, Pius IX to preach about Our Lady.
1: Surely.
0: And many countries this day, the country of Haiti, and the Redemptorists are well known in the country of Haiti, in the Western Hemisphere, in the country of Vietnam. We have one Vietnamese priest here from Vietnam province. Perpetual Help is a patron there as well.
1: Sure.
0: So she's known in many disparate parts of the world today.
1: Sure. And your own native city of Brooklyn, New York, you have the great Basilica and Mission Church in Roxbury, isn't it?
0: Roxbury is a section
1: of Boston. Yes, yes. Basilicas to Our Lady of Perpetual Help.
0: Yes,
1: and perpetual devotions continually going on and being preached by the Redemptorist Fathers. So since 1866, this mission has continued with the Congregation of the Most Holy Redeemer, as the Redemptorists are called, as well as promoting the life of St. John Newman, promoting devotion to St. John Newman, and really telling the story, as Father has told us, of who this remarkably holy man was. Well, I am getting a signal, Father. Our time is just about finished, and I want to thank you for having all of us in here to this wonderful shrine. Your hospitality here has been so good to us, and pray God this wonderful work you do will continue for many years.
0: Okay, thank you so much
1: for being here. God bless you.
0: Thank you.
1: And God bless all of you. Please join us now for our next episode of Historic Catholic Philadelphia.

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O God, come to my aid. O Lord, make haste to help me. Glory be to the Father, and to the Son, and to the Holy Spirit, as it was in the beginning, is now, and ever shall be, world without end. Amen. The First Salutation. Through the intercession of Saint Michael and the celestial choir of seraphim, may it please God to make us worthy to receive into our hearts the fire of his perfect charity. Amen. Our Father who art in heaven, hallowed be thy name. Thy kingdom come, thy will be done on earth as it is in heaven. Give us this day our daily bread, and forgive us our trespasses, as we forgive those who trespass against us. And lead us not into temptation, but deliver us from evil. Amen. Hail Mary, full of grace, the Lord is with thee. Blessed art thou amongst women, and blessed is the fruit of thy womb, Jesus. Holy Mary, Mother of God, pray for us sinners now and at the hour of our death. Amen. Hail Mary, full of grace, the Lord is with thee. Blessed art thou among women, and blessed is the fruit of thy womb, Jesus. Holy Mary, Mother of God, pray for us sinners now and at the hour of our death. Amen. Hail Mary, full of grace, the Lord is with thee. Blessed art thou among women, and blessed is the fruit of thy womb, Jesus. Holy Mary, Mother of God, pray for us sinners now and at the hour of our death. Amen. The Second Salutation. Through the intercession of Saint Michael and the celestial choir of cherubim, may God grant us the grace to abandon the ways of sin and follow the path of Christian perfection. Amen. Our Father, who art in heaven, hallowed be thy name. Thy kingdom come, thy will be done, on earth as it is in heaven. Give us this day our daily bread, and forgive us our trespasses, as we forgive those who trespass against us. And lead us not into temptation, but deliver us from evil. Amen. Hail Mary, full of grace, the Lord is with thee. Blessed art thou amongst women, and blessed is the fruit of thy womb, Jesus. Holy Mary, Mother of God, pray for us sinners, now and at the hour of our death. Amen. Hail Mary, full of grace, the Lord is with thee. Blessed art thou among women, and blessed is the fruit of thy womb, Jesus. Holy Mary, Mother of God, pray for us sinners, now and at the hour of our death. Amen. Hail Mary, full of grace, the Lord is with thee. Blessed art thou amongst women, and blessed is the fruit of thy womb, Jesus. Holy Mary, Mother of God, pray for us sinners now and at the hour of our death. Amen. The Third Salutation.

through the intercession of Saint Michael and the celestial choir of thrones. May it please God to infuse into our hearts a true and earnest spirit of humility. Amen. Our Father, who art in heaven, hallowed be thy name. Thy kingdom come, thy will be done on earth as it is in heaven. Give us this day our daily bread, and forgive us our trespasses as we forgive those who trespass against us. And lead us not into temptation, but deliver us from evil. Amen. Hail Mary, full of grace, the Lord is with thee. Blessed art thou amongst women, and blessed is the fruit of thy womb, Jesus. Holy Mary, Mother of God, pray for us sinners, now and at the hour of our death. Amen. Hail Mary, full of grace, the Lord is with thee. Blessed art thou among women, and blessed is the fruit of thy womb, Jesus. Holy Mary, Mother of God, pray for us sinners now and at the hour of our death. Amen. Hail Mary, full of grace, the Lord is with thee. Blessed art thou amongst women, and blessed is the fruit of thy womb, Jesus. Holy Mary, Mother of God, pray for us sinners now and at the hour of our death. Amen. Fourth salutation. Through the intercession of Saint Michael and the celestial choir of dominations, may it please God to grant us the grace to have dominion over our senses and to correct our depraved passion. Amen. Our Father, who art in heaven, hallowed be thy name. Thy kingdom come, thy will be done on earth as it is in heaven. Give us this day our daily bread, and forgive us our trespasses, as we forgive those who trespass against us. And lead us not into temptation, but deliver us from evil. Amen. Hail Mary, full of grace, the Lord is with thee. Blessed art thou amongst women, and blessed is the fruit of thy womb, Jesus. Holy Mary, Mother of God, pray for us sinners now and at the hour of our death. Amen. Hail Mary, full of grace, the Lord is with thee. Blessed art thou among women, and blessed is the fruit of thy womb, Jesus. Holy Mary, Mother of God, pray for us sinners now and at the hour of our death. Amen. Hail Mary, full of grace, the Lord is with thee. Blessed art thou among women, and blessed is the fruit of thy womb, Jesus. Holy Mary, Mother of God, pray for us sinners now and at the hour of our death. Amen. The fifth salutation. Through the intercession of Saint Michael and the celestial choir of virtues, may our Lord keep us from falling into temptation and deliver us from evil. Amen. Our Father, who art in heaven, hallowed be thy name. Thy kingdom come. Thy will be done on earth as it is in heaven. Give us this day.

our daily bread, and forgive us our trespasses, as we forgive those who trespass against us. And lead us not into temptation, but deliver us from evil. Amen. Hail Mary, full of grace, the Lord is with thee. Blessed art thou amongst women, and blessed is the fruit of thy womb, Jesus. Holy Mary, Mother of God, pray for us sinners now and at the hour of our death. Amen. Hail Mary, full of grace, the Lord is with thee. Blessed art thou among women, and blessed is the fruit of thy womb, Jesus. Holy Mary, Mother of God, pray for us sinners, now and at the hour of our death. Amen. Hail Mary, full of grace, the Lord is with thee. Blessed art thou among women, and blessed is the fruit of thy womb, Jesus. Holy Mary, Mother of God, pray for us sinners now and at the hour of our death. Amen. The sixth salutation. Through the intercession of Saint Michael and the celestial choir of powers, may God vouchsafe to keep our souls from the wiles and the temptations of the devil. Amen. Our Father who art in heaven, hallowed be thy name. Thy kingdom come, thy will be done on earth as it is in heaven. Give us this day our daily bread, and forgive us our trespasses, as we forgive those who trespass against us. And lead us not into temptation, but deliver us from evil. Amen. Hail Mary, full of grace, the Lord is with thee. Blessed art thou amongst women, and blessed is the fruit of thy womb, Jesus. Holy Mary, Mother of God, pray for us sinners, now and at the hour of our death. Amen. Hail Mary, full of grace, the Lord is with thee. Blessed art thou amongst women, and blessed is the fruit of thy womb, Jesus. Holy Mary, Mother of God, pray for us sinners now and the hour of our death. Amen. Hail Mary, full of grace, the Lord is with thee. Blessed art thou amongst women, and blessed is the fruit of thy womb, Jesus. Holy Mary, Mother of God, pray for us sinners, now and at the hour of our death. Amen. The seventh salutation. Through the intercession of Saint Michael and the celestial choir of principalities, may it please God to fill our hearts with the spirit of true and hearty obedience. Amen. Our Father, who art in heaven, hallowed be thy name. Thy kingdom come, thy will be done on earth as it is in heaven. Give us this day our daily bread, and forgive us our trespasses as we forgive those who trespass against us. And lead us not into temptation, but deliver us from evil. Amen. Hail Mary, full of grace, the Lord is with thee. Blessed art thou amongst women, and blessed is the fruit of thy womb, Jesus. Holy Mary, Mother of God, pray for us sinners, now and at the hour of our death. Amen. Hail Mary, full of grace, the Lord is with thee. Blessed art thou amongst women, and blessed is the fruit of thy womb, Jesus. Holy Mary, Mother of God, pray for us sinners,

Jesus' name, and Hail Mary, full of grace, the Lord is with thee. Blessed art thou amongst women, and blessed is the fruit of thy womb, Jesus. Holy Mary, Mother of God, pray for us sinners, now and at the hour of our death. Amen. The Eighth Salutation. Through the intercession of Saint Michael and the celestial choir of archangels, may it please God to grant us the grace of perseverance in the faith and in all good works, that we may thereby be enabled to attain unto the glory of paradise. Amen. Our Father who art in heaven, hallowed be thy name. Thy kingdom come, thy will be done on earth as it is in heaven. Give us this day our daily bread, and forgive us our trespasses as we forgive those who trespass against us. And lead us not into temptation, but deliver us from evil. Amen. Hail Mary, full of grace, the Lord is with thee. Blessed art thou among women, and blessed is the fruit of thy womb, Jesus. Holy Mary, Mother of God, pray for us sinners now and at the hour of our death. Amen. Hail Mary, full of grace, the Lord is with thee. Blessed art thou amongst women, and blessed is the fruit of thy womb, Jesus. Holy Mary, Mother of God, pray for us sinners, now and at the hour of our death. Amen. Hail Mary, full of grace, the Lord is with thee. Blessed art thou amongst women, and blessed is the fruit of thy womb, Jesus. Holy Mary, Mother of God, pray for us sinners, now and at the hour of our death. Amen. The Ninth Salutation. Through the intercession of Saint Michael and the celestial choir of angels, may God vouchsafe to grant that they may protect us during life, and after death may lead us into the everlasting glory of heaven. Amen. Our Father, who art in heaven, hallowed be thy name. Thy kingdom come, thy will be done on earth as it is in heaven. Give us this day our daily bread, and forgive us our trespasses as we forgive those who trespass against us. And lead us not into temptation, but deliver us from evil. Amen. Hail Mary, full of grace, the Lord is with thee. Blessed art thou among women, and blessed is the fruit of thy womb, Jesus. Holy Mary, Mother of God, pray for us sinners, now and at the hour of our death. Amen. Hail Mary, full of grace, the Lord is with thee. Blessed art thou amongst women, and blessed is the fruit of thy womb, Jesus. Holy Mary, Mother of God, pray for us sinners, now and at the hour of our death. Amen. Hail Mary, full of grace, the Lord is with thee. Blessed art thou amongst women, and blessed is the fruit of thy womb, Jesus. Holy Mary, Mother of God, pray for us sinners, now and at the hour of our death.

0: of Saint Michael.
1: Our Father, who art in heaven, hallowed be thy name. Thy kingdom come, thy will be done on earth as it is in heaven. Give us this day our daily bread, and forgive us our trespasses, as we forgive those who trespass against us. And lead us not into temptation, but deliver us from evil. Amen. In honor of Saint Gabriel. Our Father, who art in heaven, hallowed be thy name. Thy kingdom come, thy will be done on earth as it is in heaven. Give us this day our daily bread, and forgive us our trespasses, as we forgive those who trespass against us. And lead us not into temptation, but deliver us from evil. Amen. In honor of Saint Raphael.
2: Our Father, who art in heaven, hallowed be thy name. Thy kingdom come, thy will be done on earth as it is in heaven. Give us this day our daily bread, and forgive us our trespasses, as we forgive those who trespass against us. And lead us not into temptation, but deliver us from evil. Amen.
0: In honor of our own guardian angel.
1: Our Father, who art in heaven, hallowed be thy name. Thy kingdom come, thy will be done, on earth as it is in heaven. Give us this day our daily bread, and forgive us our trespasses, as we forgive those who trespass against us. And lead us not into temptation, but deliver us from evil. Amen. Saint Michael, glorious prince, chief and champion of the heavenly hosts, guardian of the souls of men, conqueror of the rebellious angels, steward of the palace of God under our divine King Jesus Christ, our worthy leader, endowed with superhuman excellence and virtue, vouchsafed to free us from all evil, who with full confidence have recourse to thee, and by thy incomparable protection enable us to make progress every day in the faithful service of our God. Amen. Let us pray. Pray for us, most blessed Michael, Prince of the Church of Jesus Christ, that we may be made worthy of his promises. Almighty and eternal God, who in thine own marvelous goodness and pity didst for the common salvation of men choose thy glorious Archangel Michael to be the prince of thy church, make us worthy, we pray thee, to be delivered by his beneficent protection from all our enemies, that at the hour of our death none of them may approach to harm us. Rather, do thou vouchsafe unto us that by the same Archangel Michael we may be introduced into the presence of thy most high and divine majesty. Through the merits of the same, Jesus Christ our Lord. Amen.

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0: What does it mean to encounter Jesus? 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
9: Everybody has a call. 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And it could be either through the sacred ministry, the priesthood, consecrated life by being in a religious community, or even like myself, to being in a secular institute, consecrated marriage life, or devoted to a single life but dedicated to the Lord. And I want to just let people know that the call really begins when you're willing to ask a very simple question. God, what do you want to say to me today? What do you want me to hear today? And I think that just gives the Holy Spirit full permission to have the most amazing conversation with you. And when you have a conversation with God, you experience a true conversion. It's the same root word.
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1: Amen.
0: I believe
1: in God, the Father Almighty, Creator of heaven and earth, and in Jesus Christ, His only Son, our Lord, who was conceived by the Holy Spirit, born of the Virgin Mary, suffered under Pontius Pilate, was crucified, died, and buried. He descended into hell, and he rose again from the dead.
2: He ascended into heaven and is seated at the right hand of the Father,
1: the Father Almighty.
2: I believe in the Holy Spirit, the Holy Catholic Church, the communion of saints, the forgiveness of sin, resurrection of the body, and life everlasting. Amen.
0: Our Father who art in heaven, hallowed be thy name. Thy kingdom come, thy will be done, on earth as it is in heaven.
2: Give us this day our daily bread, and forgive us our trespasses, as we forgive those who trespass against us. And lead us not into temptation, but deliver us from evil.
0: Hail Mary, full of grace, the Lord is with thee. Blessed art thou amongst women, and blessed is the fruit of thy womb, Jesus.
2: Holy Mary, Mother of God, pray for us sinners now and at the hour of our death. Amen.
0: Hail Mary, full of grace, the Lord is with thee. Blessed art thou amongst women, and blessed is the fruit of thy womb, Jesus.
2: Holy Mary, Mother of God, pray for us sinners now and at the hour of our death. Amen.
0: Hail Mary, full of grace, the Lord is with thee. Blessed art thou amongst women, and blessed is the fruit of thy womb, Jesus.
2: Holy Mary, Mother of God, pray for us sinners now and at the hour of our death. Amen.
0: Glory be to the Father, and to the Son, and to the Holy Spirit.
2: As it was in the beginning, is now, and ever shall be, world without end. Amen.
0: O my Jesus,
1: forgive us our sins, save us from fires of hell. Lead all souls to heaven, especially those who most need thy mercy.
3: We are now standing at the tomb of Jesus in the Church of the Holy Sepulchre. Therefore, we begin the first glorious mystery. Jesus rises from the dead.
0: Our Father, who art in heaven, hallowed be thy name. Thy kingdom come, thy will be done, on earth as it is in heaven.
1: Give us this day our daily bread, and forgive us our trespasses, as we forgive those who trespass against us. And lead us not into temptation, but deliver us from evil.
0: Hail Mary, full of grace, the Lord is with thee. Blessed art thou amongst women, and blessed is the fruit of thy womb, Jesus.
1: Holy Mary, Mother of God, pray for us sinners now and at the hour of our death. Amen.
0: Hail Mary, full of grace, the Lord is with thee. Blessed art thou amongst women, and blessed is the fruit of thy womb, Jesus.
1: Holy Mary, Mother of God, pray for us sinners now and at the hour of our death. Amen.
0: Hail Mary, full of grace, the Lord is with thee. Blessed art thou amongst women, and blessed is the fruit of thy womb, Jesus.
1: Holy Mary, Mother of God, pray for us sinners now and at the hour of our death. Amen.
0: Hail Mary, full of grace, the Lord is with thee. Blessed art thou amongst women, and blessed is the fruit of thy womb, Jesus.
1: Holy Mary, Mother of God, pray for us sinners now and at the hour of our death. Amen.
0: Hail Mary, full of grace, the Lord is with thee. Blessed art thou amongst women, and blessed is the fruit of thy womb, Jesus.
1: Holy Mary, Mother of God, pray for us sinners now and at the hour of our death. Amen.
0: Hail Mary, full of grace, the Lord is with thee. Blessed art thou amongst women, and blessed is the fruit of thy womb, Jesus.
1: Holy Mary, Mother of God, pray for us sinners now and at the hour of our death. Amen.
0: Hail Mary, full of grace, the Lord is with thee. Blessed art thou amongst women, and blessed is the fruit of thy womb, Jesus.
1: Holy Mary, Mother of God, pray for us sinners now and at the hour of our death. Amen.
0: Hail Mary, full of grace, the Lord is with thee. Blessed art thou amongst women, and blessed is the fruit of thy womb, Jesus.
1: Holy Mary, Mother of God, pray for us sinners now and at the hour of our death. Amen.
0: Hail Mary, full of grace, the Lord is with thee. Blessed art thou amongst women, and blessed is the fruit of thy womb, Jesus.
1: Holy Mary, Mother of God, pray for us sinners now and at the hour of our death. Amen.
0: Hail Mary, full of grace, the Lord is with thee. Blessed art thou amongst women, and blessed is the fruit of

0: Thy womb, Jesus.
1: Holy Mary, Mother of God, pray for us sinners now and at the hour of our death. Amen.
0: Glory be to the Father, and to the Son, and to the Holy Spirit.
1: As it was in the beginning, is now, and ever shall be, world without end. Amen.
0: O my Jesus,
1: forgive us our sins, save us from the fires of hell. Lead all souls to heaven, especially those who most need thy mercy.
0: We're at the site of the ascension of Jesus into heaven, on the top of Mount Olives, where the early Christians built the church. Our Father, who art in heaven, hallowed be thy name. Thy kingdom come, thy will be done, on earth as it is in heaven.
1: Give us this day our daily bread, and forgive us our trespasses, as we forgive those who trespass against us. And lead us not into temptation, but deliver us from evil.
0: Hail Mary, full of grace, the Lord is with thee. Blessed art thou amongst women, and blessed is the fruit of thy womb, Jesus.
1: Holy Mary, Mother of God, pray for us sinners now and at the hour of our death. Amen.
0: Hail Mary, full of grace, the Lord is with thee. Blessed art thou amongst women, and blessed is the fruit of thy womb, Jesus.
1: Holy Mary, Mother of God, pray for us sinners now and at the hour of our death. Amen.
0: Hail Mary, full of grace, the Lord is with thee. Blessed art thou amongst women, and blessed is the fruit of thy womb, Jesus.
1: Holy Mary, Mother of God, pray for us sinners now and at the hour of our death. Amen.
0: Hail Mary, full of grace, the Lord is with thee. Blessed art thou amongst women, and blessed is the fruit of thy womb, Jesus.
1: Holy Mary, Mother of God, pray for us sinners now and at the hour of our death. Amen.
0: Hail Mary, full of grace, the Lord is with thee. Blessed art thou amongst women, and blessed is the fruit of thy womb, Jesus.
1: Holy Mary, Mother of God, pray for us sinners now and at the hour of our death. Amen.
0: Hail Mary, full of grace, the Lord is with thee. Blessed art thou amongst women, and blessed is the fruit of thy womb, Jesus.
1: Holy Mary, Mother of God, pray for us sinners now and at the hour of our death. Amen.
0: Hail Mary, full of grace, the Lord is with thee. Blessed art thou amongst women, and blessed is the fruit of thy womb, Jesus.
1: Holy Mary, Mother of God, pray for us sinners now and at the hour of our death. Amen.
0: Hail Mary, full of grace, the Lord is with thee. Blessed art thou amongst women, and blessed is the fruit of thy womb, Jesus.
1: Holy Mary, Mother of God, pray for us sinners now and at the hour of our death. Amen.
0: Hail Mary, full of grace, the Lord is with thee. Blessed art thou amongst women, and blessed is the fruit of thy womb, Jesus.
1: Holy Mary, Mother of God, pray for us sinners now and at the hour of our death. Amen.
0: Hail Mary, full of grace, the Lord is with thee. Blessed art thou amongst women, and blessed is the fruit of thy womb, Jesus.
1: Holy Mary, Mother of God, pray for us sinners now and at the hour of our death. Amen.
0: Glory be to the Father, and to the Son, and to the Holy Spirit.
1: As it was in the beginning, is now, and ever shall be, world without end. Amen.
0: O my Jesus,
1: forgive us our sins, save us from the fires of hell. Lead all souls to heaven, especially those who most need thy mercy.
0: We're again in the upper room, where the apostles were gathered together, praying for 10 days after the ascension of Jesus. And it's in this upper room, this church built over the very place where it occurred, that the apostles received the Holy Spirit with Mary and the other disciples.
2: Our Father, who art in heaven, hallowed be thy name. Thy kingdom come, thy will be done, on earth as it is in heaven.
1: Give us this day our daily bread, and forgive us our trespasses, as we forgive those who trespass against us. And lead us not into temptation, but deliver us from evil.
0: Hail Mary, full of grace, the Lord is with thee. Blessed art thou amongst women, and blessed is the fruit of thy womb, Jesus.
1: Holy Mary, Mother of God, pray for us sinners now and at the hour of our death. Amen.
0: Hail Mary, full of grace, the Lord is with thee. Blessed art thou amongst women, and blessed is the fruit of thy womb, Jesus.
1: Holy Mary, Mother of God, pray for us sinners now and at the hour of our death. Amen.
0: Hail Mary, full of grace, the Lord is with thee. Blessed art thou amongst women, and blessed is the fruit of thy womb, Jesus.
1: Holy Mary, Mother of God, pray for us sinners now and at the hour of our death. Amen.
0: Hail Mary, full of grace, the Lord is with thee. Blessed art thou amongst women, and blessed is the fruit of thy womb, Jesus.
1: Holy Mary, Mother of God, pray for us sinners now and at the hour of our death. Amen.
0: Hail Mary, full of grace, the Lord is with thee. Blessed art thou amongst women, and blessed is the fruit of thy womb, Jesus.
1: Holy Mary, Mother of God, pray for us sinners now and at the hour of our death. Amen.
0: Hail Mary, full of grace, the Lord is with thee. Blessed art thou amongst women, and blessed is the fruit of thy womb, Jesus.
1: Holy Mary, Mother of God, pray for us sinners now and at the hour of our death. Amen.
0: Hail Mary, full of grace, the Lord is with thee. Blessed art thou amongst women, and blessed is the fruit of thy womb, Jesus.
1: Holy Mary, Mother of God, pray for us sinners now and at the hour of our death. Amen.
0: Hail Mary, full of grace, the Lord is with thee. Blessed art thou amongst women, and blessed is the fruit of thy womb, Jesus.
1: Holy Mary, Mother of God, pray for us sinners now and at the hour of our death. Amen.
0: Hail Mary, full of grace, the Lord is with thee. Blessed art thou amongst women, and blessed is the fruit of thy womb, Jesus.
1: Holy Mary, Mother of God, pray for us sinners now and at the hour of our death. Amen.
0: Hail Mary, full of grace, the Lord is with thee. Blessed art thou amongst women, and blessed is the fruit of thy womb, Jesus.
1: Holy Mary, Mother of God, pray for us sinners now and at the hour of our death. Amen.
0: Glory be to the Father, and to the Son, and to the Holy Spirit.
1: As it was in the beginning, is now, and ever shall be, world without end. Amen.
0: O my Jesus,
1: forgive us our sins, save us from the fires of hell, lead all souls to heaven, especially those who most need of thy mercy.
0: The fourth glorious mystery is the Assumption of the Blessed Virgin Mary into heaven, body and soul. We're standing in the crypt of the Church of the Dormition of Mary. This Church of Our Lady's Dormition, or her falling asleep, her koimesis, as the Greeks call it, is built on the traditional site of her home on Mount Zion, directly across the street from the upper room. And tradition says that this is the spot where she lived and died. And so we begin to pray.
2: Our Father, who art in heaven, hallowed be thy name. Thy kingdom come, thy will be done, on earth as it is in heaven.
1: Give us this day our daily bread, and forgive us our trespasses, as we forgive those who trespass against us. And lead us not into temptation, but deliver us from evil.
0: Hail Mary, full of grace, the Lord is with thee. Blessed art thou amongst women, and blessed is the fruit of thy womb, Jesus.
1: Holy Mary, Mother of God, pray for us sinners now and at the hour of our death. Amen.
0: Hail Mary, full of grace, the Lord is with thee. Blessed art thou amongst women, and blessed is the fruit of thy womb, Jesus.
1: Holy Mary, Mother of God, pray for us sinners now and at the hour of our death. Amen.
0: Hail Mary, full of grace, the Lord is with thee. Blessed art thou amongst women, and blessed is the fruit of thy womb, Jesus.
1: Holy Mary, Mother of God, pray for us sinners now and at the hour of our death. Amen.
0: Hail Mary, full of grace, the Lord is with thee. Blessed art thou amongst women, and blessed is the fruit of thy womb, Jesus.
1: Holy Mary, Mother of God, pray for us sinners now and at the hour of our death. Amen.
0: Hail Mary, full of grace, the Lord is with thee. Blessed art thou amongst women, and blessed is the fruit of thy womb, Jesus.
1: Holy Mary, Mother of God, pray for us sinners now and at the hour of our death. Amen.
0: Hail Mary, full of grace, the Lord is with thee. Blessed art thou amongst women, and blessed is the fruit of thy womb, Jesus.
1: Holy Mary, Mother of God, pray for us sinners now and at the hour of our death. Amen.
0: Hail Mary, full of grace, the Lord is with thee. Blessed art thou amongst women, and blessed is the fruit of thy womb, Jesus.
1: Holy Mary, Mother of God, pray for us sinners now and at the hour of our death. Amen.
0: Hail Mary, full of grace, the Lord is with thee. Blessed art thou amongst women, and blessed is the fruit of thy womb, Jesus.
1: Holy Mary, Mother of God, pray for us sinners now and at the hour of our death. Amen.
0: Hail Mary, full of grace, the Lord is with thee. Blessed art thou amongst women, and blessed is the fruit of thy womb, Jesus.
1: Holy Mary, Mother of God, pray for us sinners now and at the hour of our death. Amen.
0: Hail Mary, full of grace, the Lord is with thee. Blessed art thou amongst women, and blessed is the fruit of thy womb, Jesus.
1: Holy Mary, Mother of God, pray for us sinners now and at the hour of our death. Amen.
0: Glory be to the Father, and to the Son, and to the Holy Spirit.
1: As it was in the beginning, is now, and ever shall be, world without end. Amen.
0: O my Jesus,
1: forgive us our sins, save us from the fires of hell, lead all souls to heaven, especially those who most need of thy mercy.
0: A reading from the book of Revelation, chapter 12, verse 1. And a great sign was seen in the heavens, a woman who was clothed with the sun, and the moon was under her feet, and upon her head was a crown of 12 stars. In heaven, Our Lady was crowned as Queen of the Universe, Queen of the Church, Our Mother.
2: Our Father, who art in heaven, hallowed be thy name. Thy kingdom come, thy will be done, on earth as it is in heaven.
1: Give us this day our daily bread, and forgive us our trespasses, as we forgive those

0: Hail Mary, full of grace, the Lord is with thee. Blessed art thou amongst women, and blessed is the fruit of thy womb, Jesus.
1: Holy Mary, Mother of God, pray for us sinners now and at the hour of our death. Amen.
0: Hail Mary, full of grace, the Lord is with thee. Blessed art thou amongst women, and blessed is the fruit of thy womb, Jesus.
1: Holy Mary, Mother of God, pray for us sinners now and at the hour of our death. Amen.
0: Hail Mary, full of grace, the Lord is with thee. Blessed art thou amongst women, and blessed is the fruit of thy womb, Jesus.
1: Holy Mary, Mother of God, pray for us sinners now and at the hour of our death. Amen.
0: Hail Mary, full of grace, the Lord is with thee. Blessed art thou amongst women, and blessed is the fruit of thy womb, Jesus.
1: Holy Mary, Mother of God, pray for us sinners now and at the hour of our death. Amen.
0: Hail Mary, full of grace, the Lord is with thee. Blessed art thou amongst women, and blessed is the fruit of thy womb, Jesus.
1: Holy Mary, Mother of God, pray for us sinners now and at the hour of our death. Amen.
0: Hail Mary, full of grace, the Lord is with thee. Blessed art thou amongst women, and blessed is the fruit of thy womb, Jesus.
1: Holy Mary, Mother of God, pray for us sinners now and at the hour of our death. Amen.
0: Hail Mary, full of grace, the Lord is with thee. Blessed art thou amongst women, and blessed is the fruit of thy womb, Jesus.
1: Holy Mary, Mother of God, pray for us sinners now and at the hour of our death. Amen.
0: Hail Mary, full of grace, the Lord is with thee. Blessed art thou amongst women, and blessed is the fruit of thy womb, Jesus.
1: Holy Mary, Mother of God, pray for us sinners now and at the hour of our death. Amen.
0: Hail Mary, full of grace, the Lord is with thee. Blessed art thou amongst women, and blessed is the fruit of thy womb, Jesus.
1: Holy Mary, Mother of God, pray for us sinners now and at the hour of our death. Amen.
0: Hail Mary, full of grace, the Lord is with thee. Blessed art thou amongst women, and blessed is the fruit of thy womb, Jesus.
1: Holy Mary, Mother of God, pray for us sinners now and at the hour of our death. Amen.
0: Glory be to the Father, and to the Son, and to the Holy Spirit.
1: As it was in the beginning, is now, and ever shall be, world without end. Amen.
0: O my Jesus, forgive us our sins,
1: save us from the fires of hell, lead all souls to heaven, especially those who most need of thy mercy.
0: Hail, Holy Queen,
1: Mother of mercy, our life, our sweetness, our hope. To thee we cry, who banished us from thee. To thee do we send our sighs, with mourning and weeping in this valley of tears. Turn then, most gracious Advocate, the nice mercy toward us. And after this our exile, show unto us the blessed fruit of thy womb, Jesus. O clement, O loving, O sweet Virgin Mary.
0: Pray for us, O Holy Mother of God,
1: that we may be made worthy of the promises of Christ.
0: Of the Father, and of the Son, and of the Holy Spirit.
1: Amen.
2: Amen. Amen.

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0: In the name of the Father, and of the Son, and of the Holy Spirit.
1: Amen.
0: The Litany of the Divine Child Jesus. Lord, have mercy on us.
1: Lord, have mercy on us.
0: Christ, have mercy on us.
1: Christ, have mercy on us.
0: Lord, have mercy on us.
1: Lord, have mercy on us.
0: Christ, hear us.
1: Christ, hear us.
0: Christ, graciously hear us.
1: Christ, graciously hear us.
0: God, the Father of heaven,
1: have mercy on us.
0: God, the Son, Redeemer of the world,
1: have mercy on us.
0: God, the Holy Spirit,
1: have mercy on us.
0: Holy Trinity, one God,
1: have mercy on us.

0: hear us.
1: Lamb of God, who takes away the sins of the world,
0: spare us, O divine child Jesus.
1: Lamb of God, who takes away the sins of the world,
0: graciously hear us, O divine child Jesus.
1: Lamb of God, who takes away the sins of the world,
0: have mercy on us, O divine child Jesus.
1: O Jesus, King of love,
0: I put my trust in your loving mercy.
1: Let us pray. O Lord Jesus Christ, you were pleased to humble yourself in your incarnate divinity and most sacred humanity, being born in time and becoming a little child to lead us. Grant that we may acknowledge infinite wisdom in the silence of a child, power in weakness, and majesty in humiliation. Adoring your humiliations on earth, may we contemplate your glories in heaven, who with the Father and the Holy Spirit lives and reigns forever and ever.
0: Amen.
1: In the name of the Father, and of the Son, and of the Holy Spirit.
0: Amen.

0: The brown scapular of Our Lady of Mount Carmel, the badge of our salvation.
1: We can have people who are baptized. They live their whole lives as practicing Catholics, but they never allow all the grace that we receive in the sacraments to be fanned into flame.
0: In an uplifting five-part miniseries, writer and theologian Father Jeffrey Kirby delivers a preparation for investiture in the mantle of Mary.
1: It requires many sacrifices, but it is worth every sacrifice.
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3: Welcome to another semi-quincentennial minute where we honor America on her 250th birthday this July 4th, 2026. Today I want to talk about, believe it or not, the duty of patriotism. It's part of the commandments, honor thy father, that includes honoring your country and giving your country what is its due. This is not an extra. It's part of God's commandments to the world that we have to obey, which is when we have our Father who has given us something, we should appreciate it and listen and be at the service of that Father, in this case, the country. And the patriotism comes from the Latin word patriarch, which is father. So patriotism is a duty. It's not an extra. It's not a sentimental thing. It means that you have to do what's needed for the good of that of our country. And sometimes that means saying we're going off course. We have to do the right and the good and correcting course when it's time to correct course. But it also includes respecting and being thankful for all we've given and try to give back to the common good, which is our higher good, the good that we share among all of us as a country. And that country, of course, has to give to the whole world. So this is the duty. It's not an extra. It's not something sentimental. It's not something making you feel good. It's a duty that has to be executed. That is a joyful duty if done right. And then I wanted to say in regard to this, that when you enjoy something, it's actually better. And St. Thomas Aquinas says, you get more merit for enjoying doing the good than you do when you don't enjoy it. And we could discuss that some more, but right now I wanted to leave you with that thought that we should this day, this year, celebrate and be happy and be thankful for what we're giving. And then also correct our course to go back to the principles, study the basic physics, study what you need. And the IAPweb.org site is there for you. Call people, talk with people, work with people, celebrate this year and make it a happy time. God bless you on this semi-quincentennial. Thank you for listening.

Family, a prayer that we pray together is a powerful prayer. So please pray together with me our EWTN family prayer. Today we pray for marriage. Almighty God and Father, we adore you. 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
1: Behold the Lamb of God, who takes away the sins of the world. Take this, all of you, and eat of it, for this is my body, which will be given up for you. Take this, all of you, and drink from it, for this is the chalice of my blood, this

0: I confess to Almighty God and to you, my brothers and sisters, that I have greatly sinned in my thoughts and in my words, in what I have done and in what I have failed to do. Through my most grievous fault. And therefore I ask Blessed Mary, ever Virgin, all the angels and saints, and you, my brothers and sisters, to pray for me to the Lord our God.
1: May Almighty God have mercy on us, forgive us our sins, and

0: A reading from the Book of Wisdom. 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I sought to take her for my bride and was enamored of her beauty. She adds to nobility the splendor of companionship with God. Even the Lord of all loved her, for she is instructress in the understanding of God, the selector of his works. And if riches be a desirable possession in life, what is more rich than wisdom, who produces all things? And if prudence renders service, who in the world is a better craftsman than she? Or if one loves justice, the fruits of her works are virtues. For she teaches moderation and prudence, justice and fortitude, and nothing in life is more useful for men than these. Within my dwelling, I should take my repose beside her. For association with her involves no bitterness, and living with her no grief, but rather joy and gladness, thinking thus within myself and reflecting in my heart that there is immortality in kinship with wisdom, and good pleasure in her friendship, and unfailing riches in the works of her hands, and that in frequenting her society there is prudence, and fair renown in sharing her discourses. I went about seeking to take her for my own. The word of the Lord.
1: Thanks.

Jesus said to his disciples, "You are the salt of the earth, but what if salt goes flat? How can you restore its flavor? Then it is good for nothing but to be thrown out and trampled underfoot. You are the light of the world. A city set on a hill cannot be hidden. Men do not light a lamp and then put it under a bushel basket. They set it on a stand where it gives light to all in the house. In the same way, your light must shine before men so that they may see goodness in your acts and give praise to your heavenly Father. Do not think that I have come to abolish the law and the prophets. I have come not to abolish them, but to fulfill them. Of this much I assure you, until heaven and earth pass away, not the smallest letter of the law, not the smallest part of a letter shall be done away with until it all comes true. That is why whoever breaks the least significant of these commands and teaches others to do so shall be called least in the kingdom of heaven. Whoever fulfills and teaches these commands shall be great in the kingdom of God."

so in love. So in love with Jesus. Head over heels in love with Jesus. That's how I like to think of St. Bonaventure. And I think that's how the church wants us to think of him, especially giving him the title Seraphic Doctor. He was a priest, a bishop, cardinal, doctor of the church, and Seraphic Doctor. Why? Because of the 9 choirs of angels, the highest is the seraphim. Right below them we have the cherubim. And the cherubim excel in knowledge of God. The seraphim excel especially in the love of God. And we have a sense of that ardent, that burning love of St. Bonaventure for Jesus. In the first reading, we have the expression of desire for heavenly wisdom, even to take wisdom like a bride. And this reminds me of a professor I had at Notre Dame. He would speak about being in love with heavenly wisdom. And another professor I had at seminary in Holy Apostles, Dr. Pinto, would talk about being married to theology, that I have married theology. And so we can think of St. Bonaventure that way, in love with heavenly wisdom, married to theology. For a while, he taught in the University of Paris. He was a contemporary and friend of St. Thomas Aquinas. And in his teachings, he truly was a light of the world, especially regarding mystical theology. Within the church, he is considered the greatest exponent of mystical theology in the Middle Ages. What does mystical theology have to deal with? Well, it's in the Catholic Online Encyclopedia for New Advent, August Pollain says, mystical theology is the science which treats of acts and experiences or states of the soul which cannot be produced by human effort or industry, even with the ordinary aid of divine grace. So there's things that we do to, you know, we try to pray and we try to draw close to God, but mystical theology deals with when God takes over in our prayer life and we get to the states where we couldn't do this ourselves, all we can do is try to dispose ourselves for it. And when we get to those levels of prayer, then it's impossible to think of prayer as boring. If you've ever concluded, or maybe as a child, when I was little, I thought prayer was boring. And if we're still there thinking, yeah, prayer's pretty boring, well, then it's evidence we have not yet leveled up in prayer. We have not yet gotten to the higher levels of prayer. The analogy comes to mind of I visited the San Diego Zoo at one point with my aunt, and we went to see the polar bears, but you couldn't see the polar bears. They were sleeping. And so if we were to stay there for a few minutes, it seemed like, well, this is pretty boring. All right, let's go. Well, eventually later in the day, we tried coming back and they had woken up and now they were walking around and they were doing things and

eating and tumbling on each other. And it's like, oh, well, this is exciting. Well, in the early stages of prayer, when it's mostly our effort, and we don't yet have a sense of discerning God's voice, then it can seem that prayer is boring, like it's a one-way street. But when we dispose ourselves, how do we dispose ourselves for deeper prayer? St. Teresa of Avila says it's not so much the prayer technique as much as trying to conform our wills to God. Right, in everything that we do throughout our day, trying to conform our wills to God, that's going to dispose us for Him to take us higher in prayer. And St. John of the Cross talks about the radical detachment that we need from created things. And when God takes us up and we were able to discern, wow, this is God acting, this is definitely not me, then yes, impossible to conclude that prayer is boring. Divine touches, flames of love within the soul, infused knowledge, feeling, yes, like we're on fire with love. We're all meant to reach these higher levels of prayer. So we want to make sure we're trying to carve out time in our day to be praying. And until we get to the point of hearing God's voice, discerning it, using the scriptures can help us have an idea of what He is saying to us. In his writing, Journey of the Mind to God, St. Bonaventure encourages us to gaze continually on Jesus on the cross. Gaze continually on Jesus on the cross. In his love for heavenly wisdom, he recognized that Jesus is wisdom incarnate. And so in his writings, he's continually directing our attention, our gaze, back to Jesus, meditate on the person of Jesus Christ. And this way we become the salt of the earth when everything is about Jesus. We're meant to add a divine flavor to everything that we do. That's being the salt of the earth. When everything is about this love for Jesus, wanting to draw closer to Him, draw others closer to Him. And I think we get a great sense of this in St. Bonaventure in his prayer after communion. For a number of years, I was using these two prayers after communion that I found in my daily Roman Missal put out by the Midwest Theological Forum. And they had side by side the prayer of St. Thomas Aquinas after Holy Communion and then that of St. Bonaventure. And it was interesting to compare them. St. Thomas Aquinas' prayer, so you can recognize a structure, very organized, and talking about the asking God for the benefits of Holy Communion, that it be a defense against all my enemies, visible and invisible, calm all my desires, my evil ones, bodily and spiritual, and may it lead me to salvation, may it lead me to the full goal that I'm longing for, the everlasting joy with the saints in heaven. And then you get to St. Bonaventure's prayer after communion, and it's just this flight of love, and just the, over and over, this desire for deeper union with Jesus that the Eucharist is meant to take us to. So I want to share that with you now. It's a little long, but gives us a great sense of St. Bonaventure's heart. Most sweet Lord Jesus, pierce my inmost heart with the most dear and most bracing wound of your love. Pierce it with true, serene, apostolic, and most holy charity, that my soul may ever yearn and melt with love for you and the desire to possess you. May my soul be drawn toward you and overwhelmed with the hope of entering your courts. May it long to be dissolved and to be with you. Grant that my soul may hunger for you, the bread of angels and the food of holy souls, our supersubstantial bread, having in itself every sweetness and good taste, having the delightfulness of all that charms my heart. May my heart always long for you and find its nourishment in you, on whom the angels long to gaze, and may my inmost heart be filled with the sweetness of your savor. May my heart thirst for you, the fountain of life and of wisdom and of knowledge and of eternal life, the torrent of pleasure and the richness of the house of God. And then here's where I imagine him just pierced with arrows of love. May my heart always draw near to you, seek you, catch sight of you, be drawn to you, and arrive at your presence. May my heart think of you, speak of you,
and do

all things that it does for the glory of your name, with humility and care and affection and delight, with eagerness and with deep feeling and with perseverance to the end. Thus may you alone always be my hope, all my confidence, my joy, my rest, my tranquility, my peace, all that charms me, my fragrance, my sweetness, my food, my nourishment, my refuge, my help, my wisdom, my portion, my possession, my treasure. In you may my mind and my heart be fixed and secure and rooted forever without any change. Amen. The church asks in the opening prayer that we might constantly imitate the ardent charity of Saint Bonaventure. And so, yes, we can ask him to pray for us that our hearts might be set on fire with love for Jesus. And a prayer that I also like to use every morning is that traditional prayer to the Holy Spirit, which says, "Come, Holy Spirit, fill the hearts of your faithful and kindle in them the fire of your love." Saint Bonaventure, pray for us.

0: and rejoicing to be called to the heights of prayer and union with God as his children, let us bring before him our needs and petitions.
1: That the church may proclaim to all peoples the message of God's saving love, so that in Christ's love, all may be one. We pray to the Lord. That united with our Holy Father, all Christians might awaken to God's action among them and join together in witnessing to the gospel. We pray to the Lord. For all who are unemployed, for the disabled, and for the sick, that the Lord might assist them in their need. We pray to the Lord. For the deceased members of our families, that they may be called to their everlasting home. We pray to the Lord.
0: Heavenly Father, as we seek with the help of your grace to rise like St. Bonaventure to an ardent charity, a love of you above all things and in all things, we ask that you grant these our petitions according to your holy will, through Christ our Lord.
2: Amen. Amen.

Pray, brethren, that my sacrifice and yours may be acceptable to God, the Almighty Father. Receive, O Lord, we pray, the offerings placed on your altar in commemoration of Blessed Bonaventure, so that as you brought him glory, you may through these sacred mysteries grant to us your pardon.

You are indeed holy, O Lord, and all you have created rightly gives you praise. For through your Son, our Lord Jesus Christ, by the power and working of the Holy Spirit, you give life to all things and make them holy. And you never cease to gather a people to yourself, so that from the rising of the sun to its setting, a pure sacrifice may be offered to your name. Therefore, O Lord, we humbly implore you, by the same Spirit, graciously make holy these gifts we have brought to you for consecration, that they may become the body and blood of your Son, our Lord Jesus Christ, at whose command we celebrate these mysteries. For on the night he was betrayed, he himself took bread.

bread. And giving you thanks, he said the blessing, broke the bread, and gave it to his disciples, saying, "Take this, all of you, and eat of it, for this is my body, which will be given up for you."

In a similar way, when supper was ended, he took the chalice, and giving you thanks, he said the blessing and gave the chalice to his disciples, saying, "Take this, all of you, and drink from it. For this is the chalice of my blood, the blood of the new and eternal covenant, which will be poured out for you and for many for the forgiveness of sins. Do this in memory of me."

Therefore, O Lord, as we celebrate the memorial of the saving passion of your Son, his wondrous resurrection and ascension into heaven, and as we look forward to his second coming, we offer you in thanksgiving this holy and living sacrifice. Look, we pray, upon the oblation of your church, and recognizing the sacrificial victim by whose death you willed to reconcile us to yourself, grant that we who are nourished by the body and blood of your Son and filled with his Holy Spirit may become one body, one spirit in Christ. May he make of us an eternal offering to you, so that we may obtain an inheritance with your elect, especially with the most blessed Virgin Mary, Mother of God, with blessed Joseph, her spouse, with your blessed apostles and glorious martyrs, with Saint Bonaventure, and with all the saints, on whose constant intercession in your presence we rely for unfailing help. May this sacrifice of our reconciliation, we pray, O Lord, advance the peace and salvation of all the world. Be pleased to confirm in faith and charity your pilgrim church on earth, with your servant, Leo our Pope, and Stephen our Bishop, the order of bishops, all the clergy, and the entire people you have gained for your own. Listen graciously to the prayers of this family, whom you have summoned before you. In your compassion, O merciful Father, gather to yourself all your children scattered throughout the world. To our departed brothers and sisters, and to all who were pleasing to you at their passing from this life, give kind admittance to your kingdom. There we hope to enjoy forever the fullness of your glory, through Christ our Lord, through whom you bestow on the world all that is good.

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For those who cannot now receive Jesus in the Blessed Sacrament, we offer the following prayer. O Jesus, I turn toward the Holy Tabernacle, where you live hidden for love of me. I love you, O my God. I cannot now receive you in Holy Communion. Come, nevertheless, and visit me with your grace. Come spiritually into my heart. Purify it, sanctify it, render it like unto your own. Lord, I am not worthy that thou shouldst enter under my roof, but only say the word, and my soul shall be healed. Amen.

Saint Michael the Archangel, defend us in battle. Be our protection against the wickedness and snares of the devil. May God rebuke him, we humbly pray. And do thou, O Prince of the heavenly hosts, by the power of God, cast into hell Satan and all the evil spirits who prowl about the world, seeking the ruin of souls.

0: Prayer for vocations. God our Father, who wills that all men be saved and come to the knowledge of your truth, we beg you to send laborers into your harvest and grant them grace to speak your word with all boldness, so that your word may spread and be glorified, and all nations may know you, the only God, and him whom you have sent, Jesus Christ, your Son, our Lord. Amen.
1: Welcome to Montreal, where harmony is not just an heritage, but hope, and where salvation continues to blossom in a spirit of concord. I'm Francis Dennis, and welcome to Catholic Canada.

On this final episode of Catholic Canada, we explore how Opus Dei helps laymen and women to seek holiness through their daily work, discovering the extraordinary into the

0: First, we turn to the life of a remarkable French Ursuline sister, Marie de l'Incarnation, a saint honored by Saint John Paul II as the mother of the church in Canada.
1: Marie of the Incarnation was born in Tours, France, in 1599, and had a mystical calling from an early age. She speaks to us from the age of seven in a dream. Jesus comes to her and says, "Do you want to be mine?" She answers yes to this invitation. Throughout her life, she would repeat that yes. As she grew up, she asked her parents for permission to become a nun so that she could spend her life with Jesus. But her parents found her too joyful, too dynamic to be confined to a monastery, so they steered her towards marriage instead. A few years after her marriage, she finds herself a single mother because her husband has died. And through it all, there was always her preoccupation with prayer and teaching. So her desire to be a nun has always been part of her life. She talks about her time of conversion. As she went about her business, she found herself immersed in the blood of Christ, blood that was given for her as she had her little boy to take care of. She patiently accepted that he was old enough to stand on his own two feet before realizing her dream of becoming a nun.

And what's extraordinary, when she made her choice to enter the monastery, Claude was 11 years old. He was about to turn 12. But for Claude, it was absolutely terrible because he was very attached to his mother. So he thought it unfair that she chose Jesus over him. So he even went with some of his friends to the monastery, shouting, "Give me back my mother." And for Marie of the Incarnation, it was a heartbreaker because she loved her son so much. He was the apple of her eye, and she felt torn between her conviction of being called by God to the monastic life and her obligations as a mother to care for her son and make sure Claude was safe in the world and happy in his personal life too.

0: When she returned to the monastery in Tours, it was to be her home for the rest of her life. And now in a dream, she sees a country full of mountains, mist, fog, a strange country. And she saw a person directing her to a chapel where she saw the Virgin Mary talking to the infant Jesus, who was telling her a secret. She awoke from this dream with the conviction that her mission was to spread the love of Jesus throughout the world. A year later, while praying before the Blessed Sacrament, she hears the voice of God saying, "What I showed you was Canada. You must go there and make a home for Jesus and Mary." From there, a new door opened in her heart.
1: Le Canada.
0: And she finally arrived on Canadian soil in Quebec City on August 1, 1639. There was approximately 200 people in Quebec, so it was really quite small. Daily life wasn't easy because of the cold. So she lived in a tiny house with just two rooms, where she housed some of the girls who were there as students. Others would come home at night. So they lived there for 2 years before the stone monastery was built. There was also a fire in 1650 that completely destroyed the first monastery, and it was a total loss. So we're talking about the first monastery, which was finished in 1642. They did not even finish paying for its construction when it was burned down.

0: When they had to start all over again, Saint Marie of the Incarnation was on her knees on the floor. They eventually found shelter with the Augustinian sisters, the same community that was home to Blessed Marie Catherine of Saint Augustine. No doubt in a daze from what had happened to them, thanking God for being alive and thanking God for the mission that had brought them here. People in Quebec City thought either they were crazy or they were women of great holiness and faith.
1: Grande sainteté et d'une grande foi.
0: Later in life, her son Claude entered himself in a Benedictine monastery in France. From there, he maintained a rich correspondence with his mother. So through the letters they exchanged, she had the role of accompanying him in his personal growth as a monk and priest. And at the end of her life she wrote to him, "If I had been in France, I would have taken you as my confessor." Perhaps most important of all are her spiritual writings. We have access to them because her son asked her to write and explain how she prayed. Some of the most beautiful prayers are gifts she sent to her son, saying, "Here in the evening, I pray. Dear Eternal Word, it is through the heart of my Jesus that I approach thee."
1: Par le cœur de mon Jésus que je m'approche de vous, ô Verbe éternel. Donc on a toute.
0: So we have all this literature, which is really poetry. And so all we know of the richness, the flashes of light she may have had in her spiritual life, and also of all the practical difficulties she may have had in Canada, are the work of her son, who made his mother's writings public after her death.

0: So Saint Marie of the Incarnation taught all her life. When she was in Tours, she taught the novices. When she arrived here, she taught the First Nations girls, the French girls, and until the end of her life she taught her last peoples. They were young sisters who had arrived from France, and to whom she taught the First Nations language. But don't be fooled into thinking that after her death, the story stops there. The mission she carried radiated across Canada, and even as far as Japan, where the Ursulines went to set up a monastery. But it also radiated into the hearts of the young girls they taught. Only two women are depicted on the facade of Quebec's Parliament building, Saint Marie of the Incarnation and Saint Marguerite Bourgeois, two important women for teaching here in the country. Even leading French intellectuals called her the Teresa of New France, in reference to Saint Teresa of Avila, recognizing in her a great mystic and teacher of the love of Jesus. This was the heart of her life, teaching the love of Jesus. It's very important to think that when she was beatified by Saint John Paul II, she was named the Mother of the Church in Canada. This means that Claude Martin has offered his mother to the Canadians.
1: For more than half a century, Opus Dei has quietly supported laymen and women across Canada in their pursuit of holiness through everyday life, rooted in the belief of St. Joseph Maria Escrivá that ordinary work and daily responsibilities can be part of sanctity. Opus Dei encourages people to find God in the midst of their daily routines. Through formation, spiritual guidance, and community support, members are empowered to live their faith deeply, transforming quietly the ordinary into the extraordinary.
2: Opus Dei will soon celebrate 70 years of presence in Canada, since it was in July 1957 that the first members arrived here in Montreal. There are various types of pastoral centers that exist, each focused on different apostolic projects.
3: Au nom du Père, du Fils et du Saint-Esprit, Amen. Je t'adore avec profonde révérence.
2: We could say that the most common or basic type of center is the cultural center, which offers activities for all ages.

0: ages, young people, married couples, and a wide variety of participants. That's really the core center. Then there are student residences aimed primarily at university students, both men and women, which exist in several cities. I'm thinking especially of the two major residences in Toronto. Opus Dei also serves the diocese through its priests, who hear confessions in cathedrals and churches, and who may also be involved in dioceses and ministries. We also have retreat centers located in different regions such as Montreal, Toronto, and Vancouver, where we offer spiritual retreats, formation sessions, and workshops. There are many youth activities as well, especially for high school students, ranging from sports to recreational programs. But what Opus State ultimately brings is solid Christian formation. The insight of the founder, Saint José María Escrivá, was the call to holiness in the midst of the world. That is to say, it is not necessary to become a priest or religious or to withdraw from the world. It is precisely in the heart of everyday life within family, professional, and social activities that one can encounter God, pray, and above all, respond to the personal call to holiness. Opus Dei offers formation to help people walk that path and live their Christian life to the fullest. That's why Opus Dei offers both personalized and group-based formation. Small groups come together to attend talks, meditations, and very practical down-to-earth reflections, helping each person figure out how to live their Christian life concretely here and now, in their own specific circumstances.
1: The life of a supernumerary really means living out the call to holiness in everyday life. It's about doing everything such as laundry, rest, and all the little things of daily life with love, trying to think of each person, being attentive to each child, even in the most boring or mundane tasks. I try to put Christ at the center of everything. That's what this vocation is all about. Living each moment of the day with love as Christ would. We try to carve out special moments each day to be with Christ. We aim for a routine, of course, but let's be honest, in family life, that often gets interrupted. My prayer time might get cut short by a toy flying across the room, or I might get distracted 3 times during spiritual reading because one of the kids needs something. And that's okay. The important thing is to keep showing up. And as I've gotten older, I've realized you can't love someone you don't know. So learning to know Christ, understanding why the church teaches what it does, why we love the church, just grow and love for Christ. It's really about keeping our eyes fixed on heaven. Feet on the ground and eyes on heaven. That's what Saint José María used to say. It's not about adding more things to do. It's about supporting each of us. And our vocation is baptized Christians. For me, as a wife and mother, that begins first thing in the morning. We start the day with a morning offering, giving our day to God. Then the school day starts. But really, it all starts from the moment we get up, making the bed, doing things while caring for the children. My daughter has an alarm that goes off at noon for the Angelus, and the kids just start singing. I don't even have time to say, "It's the Angelus." They're already on it. And of course, we read a lot as a family. I get to choose the reading materials. So the lives of the saints are a big part of it. It's actually really easy to plant seeds of holiness in children's minds through beautiful stories like that. We live on a small farm with lots of animals and a big garden. It's also a very easy and natural way to show the kids the greatness of creation through simple, down-to-earth things. A seed that grows, it's a chance to speak of God's work. The call to holiness is for everyone. People are so varied. It's beautiful. There's every kind of person, but

0: every one of us has the need and the responsibility to seek formation, to be ready for the mission.
1: À la mission qu'on a.
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3: In Canada, there are about 1,000 members of Opus Dei and many more friends and supporters. Several thousand people participate or benefit from its activities. Around 70% of the members are married and 30% are celibate. Previously, there were two jurisdictions, the region of the United States and the region of Canada. Today, they've been unified into a single region called the United States and Canada, which includes both countries. As for the outlook for Opus Dei in Canada, my hope in the medium term is that we can go deeper in the work of Christian formation, especially with families. One of our main goals is to accompany families and help them in the education of their children. That's a major challenge today, raising children to become strong, committed Christians in a world that's increasingly complex and at times difficult to navigate. So our priorities are clearly on helping young people, encouraging the call to holiness, and fostering vocations. Our focus is firmly on youth and the family.
4: Archbishop Christian Lépine leads the Archdiocese of Montreal with a deep commitment to orthodoxy and a preaching centered on Jesus Christ crucified. Known for his clear teachings and pastoral care, he shepherds a diverse and vibrant Catholic community in one of Canada's largest cities. His leadership fosters unity, faith, and hope, guiding the Church through today's challenges while honoring its rich traditions. Archbishop Christian Lépine, thanks for welcoming us here in the Archdiocese, your residence. It's a pleasure to be with you.
5: Pleasure is mine, Mr. Denis.
4: Monseigneur Christian Lépine, you're the Archbishop of this beautiful diocese, of like a big history. Can you describe your Archdiocese? Is it a really multicultural? I believe Mass is said like in 53 languages each Sundays. Can you just describe a little bit about your Archdiocese?
5: Well, I like to think of Montreal as being global. Montreal is global, so it comes from all over the world, from every continent. And what's fascinating is at the beginning itself, in 1642, in the plan of building Montreal, of Ville-Marie, it was already global in the sense that the idea was to be together with the First Nations. So this togetherness was already at the beginning at the foundation of Montreal. And through time, through history, it grew with different people coming from Europe and now from all the continents. And so I like Montreal is in a good position to really have this sense of the whole world who comes to Montreal, and it opens our hearts and our minds to us, to other people. So it's very fruitful as a way of living, as in contact, enriching as human contact.
4: Yeah, because the history of Montreal was really from its foundation. Even the name before Montreal, it was Our Lady, the City of Our Lady. So it was a faith-based city, and the faith accompanied the entire history. But in the 1960s, we had some a rejection from the Quebecois, the French Canadian. They rejected altogether at one, like in one afternoon. Poets are saying, in one afternoon, everybody left the church. Can you just describe that particular period and how it affected maybe you and the church in general?
5: For my part, somehow what was the strength of the Catholic Church in Quebec was also its weakness in a certain way, because it was omnipresent, it was everywhere. So when there's a reaction against faith, when you want to take your distance, when you've think that a church is too much present, but you have a sense of reaction. So it became like a very strong reaction from many people, not from everyone, but from many people. There was resentment against what was perceived abuse of authority, but in the context of very generous people. So some people would say, oh, they are very generous. Others would say they're omnipresent. So depending. And somehow

0: It was a time, I would say, of freedom. But what is freedom remains a big question.
1: And, freedom without responsibility,
0: basically. Freedom. One of my teachers was always saying, we have the statue of liberty, we need the statue of responsibility. So anyway, so we went through that, and it's okay in the sense that life is life and we go on. But the human being never changes. It's always the same being, deep down, what we're made for. The happiness we're made for, the love, the truth, the beauty we're made for. So it's always there. So in that sense, it's a passage in history, but it's not the end of the world yet.
1: Today, we are living in a society where there's not as the place of the sacred is not really present, and we are in a society where decisions, political decisions, social decisions wants to be taken without any reference to the divine and natural law, etc. How do you present the gospel in your archdiocese in that context?
0: Well, you can see faith as something about values and about principles. But most fundamentally, it's about someone. And in that sense, I see this as a way, something to communicate, meet someone, meet God, meet Jesus Christ, through prayer, through liturgy, through the Bible, through helping the poor, because solidarity, we know what Jesus says, what you do to the poorest of mine, you do to me. So it's always also a way to meet Jesus Christ, to be close to the poor, and to live in solidarity. So Jesus Christ is there, always there. So for me, it's a source of hope that I want to communicate to people.
1: Among the challenges of our society today is the non-respect of life from the conception to natural death. So in Canada, in Quebec in particular, euthanasia and abortion are very rampant, are realities that everyone deal with, whether it's with families, friends, because it's really overwhelming if we look at the statistics. As a church, how do you announce the beauty and the dignity of life?
0: One of the places where I've learned a lot is about Silent No More. It's about people who got abortion, who participated in abortion, but after a while, the kind of regret, sadness, and they found in God and in Jesus Christ the mercy that they needed, the support that they needed, the peace of mind and heart that they needed. So in that sense, for me, that experience is very strong, and it shows that mercy is really the way. Because you can have all kind of feelings of culpability, but you discover that God is mercy. You discover that Jesus Christ is mercy. So you discover that going to the mercy of Jesus Christ, you will find in yourself the strength to be faithful, and the strength to be faithful to the plan of God, the strength to be faithful to the presence of God in your life, the strength to look at each one of us, every human being, with his inherent dignity, which is so important. And but at the same time, it's to see it not only as like the conquering mind who learns to do things by himself, but no, the humble mind who receives from Jesus Christ, who learns with Jesus Christ and through Jesus Christ to look at others and to look at the dignity of every human being, whatever the frailty, always looking from the point of view of God to everyone.
1: Archbishop Lépine, what is the reason of your hope? Because we see sometimes challenges in society, people are afraid, things are changing, there's war, poverty, economical crisis. So there's a lot of things to worry about. What's the hope inside you, and how do you share that hope to the people of God that is entrusted to you?
0: Well, maybe it's a way to see faith. St. Peter in the storm was looking at first at Jesus Christ, and it was okay, he was walking on water, but then he started to look at the storm and he began sinking. So I think for me it's good also for today. There is a storm out there, look at Jesus Christ, and he'll strengthen you, and he will pacify you, and he will make an instrument of his peace and his mercy in the world.

0: need to stay focused. That's what we learned from your experience, Archbishop Lipin. Thank you very much for this interview.
1: Thanks a lot, Mr. Benny.
2: From Montreal's spirit of Concord to every corner of Canada, this series has shown us how faith continues to inspire, challenge, and transform. Whether through the pioneer spirit of Mary of the Incarnation, the quiet dedication of Opus Dei member living holiness in everyday life, or the steadfast leadership of Archbishop Christian Lipin, the Catholic Church in Canada is alive and vibrant. Thank you for accompanying us on this journey. I hope this series has helped you to perceive the continuous outpouring of God's grace across this part of the North American continent. I'm Francis Dennis, wishing you peace and unwavering faith as the story of the Catholic Church in Canada continues to unfold.

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11: Our Lady of Mount Carmel Novena. Glorious Virgin Mary, Queen of Carmel, Mother of God and of poor sinners, special protectress of all who wear thy holy scapula, I ask thee to obtain for me the pardon of my sins, amendment of my life, salvation of my soul, and particularly the grace I now seek through your motherly intercession. Amen.

Welcome to Scripture and Tradition. I'm Father Mitch Pacwa, and today we'll examine St. Paul's understanding of pain, prayer, and the spiritual meaning of human weakness in Romans chapter 8. 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And if you have a question or comment, especially related to today's topic, we invite you to be a part of the show by, first of all, being in our live studio audience, like these nice people have done. Or you can call us during the live show, which is Tuesday at 2 p.m. Eastern time. And that the number is 1-800-221-9460. 1-800-221-9460. 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That's 1-205-271-2980. And if you're calling on that number, we'll put you right up to the front of the line. 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Now, of course, you can follow along with us in this Bible study. 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And you'll see there that it is item number 840-75. If you already have the book today, we're starting on page 99. All right. So the verse where we're going to begin is Romans 8, verses 26 and 27. This is where I'll read the verses first, and then we'll discuss it. Likewise, the Spirit helps us in our weakness, for we do not know how to pray as we ought. But that very Spirit intercedes with sighs too deep for words. And God, who searches the heart, knows what is the mind of the Spirit, because the Spirit intercedes for the saints according to the will of God. Now, this is something that's very important. St. Paul recognizes, I'm certain from his own experience, that there is a human weakness. He's been talking about the role of the flesh versus the role of God's Holy Spirit in our lives. And the flesh weakens us. Why? By flesh, he doesn't just mean the physical flesh on our bones. He's using this term flesh as a way to speak about the what they call in Latin concupiscence. Concupiscence, what does that refer to? Concupiscence is the disordered desires for good things, but in ways that are no longer good for us. Food is good. Too much food makes us sick and even becomes sinful in gluttony. Alcohol is a good. Too much alcohol makes you drunk. Human sexuality is good, but in the wrong relationships, it becomes destructive. There are so many ways in which all these good things, and it's every single good creation on earth that people have found ways to misuse, even the Bible itself,
People have used the Bible, as one of my friends, Walter Martin, used to say, they take the Bible out of context. They take Bible text out of its context, usually for a pretext of error. And that gets done by all kinds of people. And so everything God gives us can be abused because of that weakness of the flesh, that disordered set of desires that ultimately is selfishness. And this is, again, we'll go

back to the verses by which St. Paul made sense of all this. This is where we go back to Romans 7, verses 14 to 19, where he wrote, "For we know that the law is spiritual, but I am of the flesh, sold into slavery under sin. I do not understand my own actions, for I do not do what I want, but I do the very thing I hate. Now, if I do what I do not want, I agree that the law is good. But in fact, it is no longer I that do it, but sin that dwells within me. For I know that nothing good dwells within me, that is, in my flesh. I can will what is right, but I cannot do it. For I do not do the good I want, but the evil I do not want is what I do." And there's something very important in this. Most people doing bad things are actually trying to do something good. Usually they're seeking the good, but it's twisted. That's what makes it bad. And Paul is speaking to that. He said there's sin that, again, concupiscence, it comes from original sin. He didn't use the word original sin. This was something that, you know, we understood with deeper reflection on the writings of St. Paul here in Romans, as well as on Genesis chapter 3. And that deeper reflection gave a word to it. He just calls it sin. And this original sin is what causes that set of disordered desires for God's good things. And it makes us weak. And that's what he is starting off with. The Spirit helps us in our weakness. We have to recognize the weakness. We can't hide it. We don't just simply say, if you saw the program we did last Wednesday, in which we were talking with the Hannemans about the problem of pornography. We see that people will try to hide it. They'll say, I'll do better, I'll do better. And they can't. They feel that weakness. But this, starting with that point, we say that we start off with this weakness, but the Holy Spirit is helping us in our weakness. The Holy Spirit does not wait until we are perfect before he helps us. He helps us while we are still in sin. That was the point back in chapter 5. God proves his love for us in that while we're still sinners, he sent his son to die for us. This is where our confidence for holiness lies, the power of what God is doing. And here, he said, the Father shows his love by sending his Son. Now, the Spirit is sent, the Holy Spirit, to help us in our weakness. Now, what's the weakness he sees here in this passage? We do not know how to pray as we ought. And this is a very important thing. A lot of times we don't know about prayer. We don't know what to do in prayer. It's basically what defines prayer is that it's a conversation with God. And we speak to God, but we also have to listen to what the Lord is saying. Usually not in words that he speaks to us, but he will speak through the scriptures. That's his word still, and he still speaks to us as we meditate on sacred scripture and we ask the Holy Spirit to work within us, remembering that the same Holy Spirit who inspired the scripture wants to work in our hearts so that we understand it and we hear him speak to us in it. But even the things that we ask for, a lot of times we don't know what to ask for. And, you know, frankly, I can remember early

times when I was a kid, I prayed for a lot of things. I really, really, really wanted a pony. I wanted a horse badly. And you know, the problem, one of the problems, besides not having the money to buy one, we lived in a house trailer. I had little idea of how much a horse eats. And they eat a lot. That's why they compare teenagers to eating like horses. This was a foolish prayer, and it went unanswered. You know, I didn't get the horse. So that's just the way that it goes. But, you know, this is something that we then have to learn. If the answer is no to something, then we have to ask, well, Lord, what is it you want to do? You know, that becomes the question. And so that's where we need the Holy Spirit. And he goes on to say in this that the Spirit himself intercedes for us with groanings too deep for words. This translation, the RSV, uses sighs too deep for word. In the stenagmoi, I prefer to translate it as groaning for this reason. It has that meaning, for one thing. And it comes from the verbal root stenazo. And St. Paul had just used that word in chapter 8, verses 22 and 23. Now we know that the whole creation is groaning in travail together. Sustenaxe. You know, that's the verb that's behind the noun for groaning. And not only the creation, we ourselves, the first fruits of the Spirit, groan. Stenazomen, we groan. So he's using that word three times in this passage. And the idea of that groaning indicates the pain that our weakness causes. Because what I prayed for as a kid was a desire that a lot of little kids might have. But there are other people who are praying for really big, serious things. You know, the health of sick family members. That sometimes who are sick to the point of death, young people sick to the point of death with cancer or accidents and all sorts of other things. And, you know, it causes us groaning and pain to make those prayers because it's something very, very serious and very important. So this is something that we trust that the Holy Spirit is helping us with groanings too deep for words. That there is something that is beyond just the fact of the prayer, because people are praying for things as they suffer. Not only sickness, but we see in many countries today martyrdom. There's a Catholic woman right now in an Iranian prison who is starving to death. She's on a hunger strike. We see many tens of thousands of Christians being martyred in Nigeria today. Every day, at least one or two priests are murdered and for the faith. And tens of thousands of lay people as well. This is going on in other places throughout the world. People are groaning. And just as St. Paul had said back in verses 22 and 23, that creation is groaning. We groan with it because the whole of creation suffers and we suffer too. But this is something that is part of our lives. We're caught into the pain of the world, that we are suffering with it. We don't sort of float through life on a cloud. Maybe after we get to heaven. Until then, we are in this creation, and yet the Holy Spirit
is within each one of us Christians.

questions. And he is the one who is helping us to pray. And he can take all of these groans and these painful experiences that many people have, and in our most difficult times, when we feel nobody loves us, you know, our family's falling apart, all the different problems that show up in life, then we can understand that if the Holy Spirit is present in those situations, God is hearing us exactly as he had heard the people of Israel groaning when they were in Egypt. That those groans and suffering under slavery, under the Pharaohs, were something that the Lord could hear. And of course, in verse 27, when it says that God knows the mind of the Spirit, he's speaking of God the Father there. And here he's talking that God, who searches the heart, knows what is the mind of the Spirit, because the Spirit intercedes for the saints according to the will of God. This is telling us something about the interior life of the Blessed Trinity and how the Trinity affects us. God knows what we need. This is exactly what our Lord Jesus Christ had taught in the Sermon on the Mount. If we take a look at Matthew chapter 6, we can read, when you are praying, do not heap up empty phrases as the Gentiles do, for they think that they will be heard because of their many words. Do not be like them, for your Father knows what you need before you ask. All of this teaching about the Spirit praying within us is based on the Father knowing and caring about what we need, and at the same time having us deal with the fallen world, our own fallen selves, our own distorted desires, living in a world where everybody else also has sinful, fallen desires that are out of order, and the Holy Spirit is working within us with those groanings too deep for words to help us to pray through these difficulties, and for us to trust that he's doing that for us. All right, we'll take a little break and we'll come back and continue on with Romans 8, so please stay with us.

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Welcome back. So we are now going to discuss Romans 8, verses 28 to 30, where St. Paul wrote, "We know that all things work together for good for those who love God, who are called according to his purpose. For those whom he foreknew, he also predestined to be conformed to the image of his Son, in order that he might be the firstborn within a large family. And those whom he predestined, he also called. And those whom he called, he also justified. And those whom he justified, he also glorified." So, first of all, it's very important to see that this comes from what he had

written earlier in chapter 8, verses 18 to 25. See, St. Paul is building, you know, a whole understanding for us. And in verses 18 to 25, he had talked about how creation is going to be renewed. Yes, it groans now, but it will have a complete renewal. Of course, the book of Revelation wasn't written yet, but you see the same idea laid out in the book of Revelation. It goes back to earlier places in the Old Testament, like Isaiah 11, where there'll be a renewal of the earth, and animals that are oftentimes at enmity will be at peace with each other. We see the new and heavenly Jerusalem in also in Isaiah at the end of it, in chapter 65. And then we see new and heavenly Jerusalem in the book of Revelation. St. Peter speaks about in his first epistle over and over again. The assumption is God wants to renew creation itself. And this is part of it. And so if that is God's plan, and if part of that renewal means remaking us in the image and likeness of God. Remember, in the first creation, Adam and Eve were created in the image and likeness of God. Sin distorts that image. And now God is in the process of renewing the image. He wants to see his image and likeness reflected in us. So that is the basis for hope, that future transformation. And so here, by God's fatherly love, the present pain and the crises of this life will eventually fade away as the glory that's in store for us comes forth. That's what he wrote in chapter 8, verse 24. And here, that's something God has to do. But now, here in verse 28, with that as the basis of our confidence, he wants us here in chapter 8, verse 28, to realize we know that in everything God works for good. So we trust that he will bring good even out of great evils that happen in life. And objective evils can even bring about good if we allow them. What makes it possible for the good to come forth? It is for those who love him who are called according to his purpose. If, think about this, I've known people, I'm sure a lot of you have known people who have gone through terrible injustices. I was privileged to know two of my cousins who had both been in Nazi concentration camps and survived, obviously. I met them in the late 70s. And their survival varied. I also knew other people who were survivors of concentration camps. I remember one, he was still so affected, he had to have his son removed from his custody because he would beat him. And you could understand it. He had been beaten and treated cruelly. But then others that I knew, you know, learned that God saved them and they trusted that they came out of this. Instead of beating other people, because they're still working through their anger, they grew in compassion to others. The same experience, matter of fact, that man and one of my cousins were in the same concentration camp, Bergen-Belsen. And they

went through, they came out with very different experiences. One learned compassion from it. Another couldn't overcome his anger. He was, and again, I don't say that as a way to say he was an evil man. He was dealing with, a level of pain that I don't understand. And I hope nobody else ever understands. But what we do with the pain makes a difference. And that's why St. Paul turns to us. Do we love God enough to trust that even the bad experiences we have will be for our good, or will we turn them against other people? Will it harden our hearts, or will it make us empathetic with others? That's a choice we have to make. And it's ultimately the choice of loving God with our whole heart, mind, and soul, and loving our neighbor as ourselves. This is something we have to be alert to, because we have a generation coming up. They don't have much faith in God. Many of them reject God. And pay attention to the harshness with the way they treat other people. Not saying that they're not pointing out injustices and problems in society, but their meanness at the level that we've seen over the last few years will increase if they get power, because their hearts are already cold toward God and they can't see in the pain that they might have gone through empathy for other people. They want revenge. And this will be a major problem unless something happens to change that. So this is something that we have. When he calls us, we can respond with love or rejection of God, with faith or with doubt and rejection and despair. That's the choice we have to have. And it may not be a warm feeling. It may be good feelings, maybe not. Mother Teresa was filled with the love of God, and everybody who knew her, just she could say the simplest things, but because she was so filled with the love of God, it had a depth and resonance. The way when a bell rings that is truly poured and truly cast, it has a timbre to it. Well, she had that timbre that comes from the love of God. She's cast well in his image. But in her own personal spiritual life, she felt a lot of dryness. Other saints have had the same experience, but became great saints in it. Whether you have a lot of warm feelings or not, this is a choice. This is love of God, and love of neighbor is an act of the will, not a feeling. You love your kids sometimes by an act of the will. You love your spouse sometimes as an act of the will, not because they're warm feelings. The warm feelings may come back, but sometimes, even when they're not there, you choose who they are, because of who they are and that God gave them to you. This is the way that we see things. And God can use the suffering of the saints and has done that with the martyrs. That's why Tertullian wrote that the blood of the martyrs is the seed of the church. And we pray that the present martyrdom going on in Nigeria will be a seed for many, many more conversions. And then let's just bring this chapter to a conclusion in verses 31 to 39. St. Paul gives us this sense of hope. What then are we to say about these things? If God is for us, who is against us? He who did not withhold his own son, but gave him up for all of us, will he not with him also give us everything else? Who will bring any charge against God's elect? It is God

who justifies. Who is to condemn? It is Jesus Christ, who died, yes, was raised, who is at the right hand of God, who indeed intercedes for us. Who will separate us from the love of Christ? Will hardship or distress?

neither death nor life, nor angels, nor rulers, nor things present, nor things to come, nor powers, nor height, nor depth, nor anything else in all creation will be able to separate us from the love of God in Christ Jesus our Lord. So even if someone tries to charge us with our past sins, that's what Satan does. The word Satan means accuser. In Revelation chapter 12, verse 10, that it proclaims, now is the accuser of our brethren who accuses them day and night is fallen. That's what we can depend on. Satan will give us all kinds of accusation. People sometimes flippantly will talk about, yeah, well, I was raised with Catholic guilt or Jewish guilt or Baptist guilt and so on and so on and so on. They go through all these things. And this is something that is not a guilt given you by the church, whether it's the Baptists or by the synagogue, or by the Catholics, right? This is Satan accusing us. And we have to have a confidence that God, who justifies us by sending his Son, is going to save us. Again, remember what we just talked about a few minutes ago in Romans 5, verses 6 to 8. For while we were still weak, at the right time, Christ died for the ungodly. Indeed, rarely will anyone die for a righteous person, though perhaps for a good person, someone might actually dare to die. But God proves his love for us in that while we were still sinners, Christ died for us. That's the basis of confidence that we have. And we trust that he will do that. Even if, you know, as we saw in Romans 3, 20 to 5, that you know, we can hear people accuse us that we all fall short of the glory of God. Yeah, but we have God who justifies us and saves us. God is completely for us. And if one of the ways I like to put it is that the Lord God cares infinitely more than we do that we go to heaven. He's not saying, I'm not sure I want you in my clique. That would be stupid. No, God infinitely desires each one of us to be in heaven. And part of our own act of faith that St. Paul's asking us to live here is that we need to believe that he loves us more than we love ourselves. So we have great confidence in him, not in ourselves, but in him. And we have a tremendous confidence that no matter what suffering we might endure in this life, that nothing will be stronger than God's love. It can't separate us from the love of Christ. Now, I remember once I was in a debate, and the person with whom I was debating said, well, don't you see in this that this is why we can believe? Once we're saved, we're always saved. And I said, just one second. There's one element that St. Paul did not include here, and this is why we don't believe that once we're saved, we're always saved. He doesn't include ourselves. The only one who can separate me from the love of God is I. I am able to separate myself. I can say no. I can say no at any time. You have to believe that we don't have free will to deny that we can turn away from God. But what we can have confidence in is that God's grace is stronger even than the evil angels that would try to tempt us, the powers and dominions and all those things, persecution, famine, poverty. None of those things can separate us from God. The only one who can do that is I. And I have to make that decision to be one of those who love God. And by loving him, trust

confident in him, and in that way believe that he will bring me to the glory of heaven no matter what I may endure. This kind of finishes up our section on St. Paul in Romans, and we're going to go on to, you know, the next letters after this, because he does continue to talk about the cross in Philippians and such. But that concludes Romans. In Romans, he goes on to some other topics that flow from all this, but this is the core of his teaching, and all of us do well to meditate upon what he wrote here in Romans 1 through 8. We'll be back after a couple-minute break and get to your questions and comments, so please stay with us.

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0: Welcome back. First, I want to invite you to join me this Wednesday at 8 p.m. Eastern Time. I'll be speaking with a literary scholar, Matthew Meehan, about historic American fables from all over the United States, from different regions of the United States. And the idea is to help us rediscover founding principles and better understand the spirit of our nation through the landscapes, the virtues, and the ideals that create the great American story. So that'll be I think it'll be very important for us, because there's a lot of questioning about where we are as Americans. So this will be a good topic. We have a question here from our studio audience first. Sir, where are you from?
1: I'm from Canby, Oregon, just south of Portland.
0: Good to have you. Welcome. It's a beautiful part, especially if you ever get a chance to go there when the rhododendron trees are in blossom. It's stunning, stunningly beautiful. Mm-hmm. So anyway, what can we do for you today?
1: Well, you talked about the groaning of nature and people, too, in mm-hmm.

0: member of a charismatic prayer group, and it seems like praying in tongues is a kind of groaning mm-hmm. when we don't know what exactly to pray for, but we need to pray.
1: Mm-hmm. Mm-hmm. Yeah, and there's a distinction made by St. Paul about tongues in 1 Corinthians 14. He distinguishes speaking in tongues. For instance, when the apostles could speak and other people understood them on Pentecost in their own languages. That's one form of speaking in tongues. Another is when there is a person speaks in tongues and somebody interprets, and that's another gift that he mentions in 1 Corinthians 14. And then there's praying in tongues. And, you know, this is another way to, you know, to, again, a lot of people in the charismatic renewal understand praying in tongues as being that praying with groanings too deep for words. A lot of times we don't know exactly what to pray for, and that they experience that in their praying in tongues. Thank you. Thank you for that comment. We have a caller, Frank, who's from the Commonwealth of Virginia. Frank, what can we do for you?
2: How are you, Father? Thank you for another excellent show last Wednesday. I was wondering if you could comment on the struggles, years of struggles, and massive burdens people carried in relation to confession, things of that nature, mm-hmm. as they go, I'm sure, through depression, despair, and related to God's judgment and mercy.
1: Yeah, this is a very important assumption behind everything in our faith. You know, St. Paul mentioned, we cited from Romans chapter 7, verses 14 to 24, especially 14 to 19, how it's sin acting within us that disordered desire for pornography and a non-realistic experience of human sexuality that porn is. That's, you know, the people portraying themselves in pornography are not so real. Yet it becomes this habit. And Bruce Hanneman last Wednesday described that very well because he was caught up in that. But he also found that while the struggle took a long time for him, and it does for many people, that doesn't mean that you then give up. Well, I can't change. That's right. That's right. I can't change, but God can change me. That has to be our attitude. And a lot of times, the Lord takes a while in the effectiveness of His mercy because He's not just working on the sin we want to get rid of because it's embarrassing and all that. No, He's also getting at a healing at a deeper level. And part of the reason it takes time before a change takes place is we oftentimes, again, following what St. Paul said in Romans 8, we don't know what we're praying for. We don't know what caused the attraction to pornography or, again, any other addiction, overeating, gambling, over shopping, you know, all that stuff. We have to find out and reveal the core of it to God and let Him in there and let Him heal what specifically is bothering us and what causes this. And so we repeatedly use confession. We have a sense of not giving up, well, but the Lord didn't heal me yet. Show Him more deeply and show yourself more deeply what's going on inside. And as that takes place, sometimes like unusual.

onions, you have to take off one layer at a time. Other times it goes more quickly. But that's what he wants to do. Okay? And that's and be confident that he'll do that, because there are lots of people that Bruce Hanneman and others know who've gotten free of this. And it really is a joy for them to be free of it. That's the other part of it. They're really more joyful being free of it, and that's really a good thing. All right, we have an email here from Nick, who is an American living in Canada. And he writes, Father Paco, I have noticed the new communist politicians that are being elected today are using the term solidarity. What is the difference between the communist concept of solidarity and the Catholic concept of solidarity, which was promoted by St. John Paul II? I know in the past you've said there's a difference between freedom of worship and freedom of religion. I was wondering if there is a difference in the communist and Catholic visions of solidarity. Nick. Yes, there is, Nick. That's a great, great question. One of the main things is that, and you see this ideology showing up in the method of community organizing. That Saul Alinsky had written a book, a couple books, Rules for Radicals, is one of them, on how to be a community organizer. And the principles of his book, if you want to understand what they're up to, find Saul Alinsky's book and you'll see their working plan. And what you'll see is that solidarity is only with the group or groups they like. And this is a changing set of groups. So you have solidarity, right now they're saying solidarity with working people, whereas in the past they end up taxing working people so much that they can't ever get out of their plight. And they see where the working class is against the really rich. And we're going to force them to give us their stuff. It's this opposition, not solidarity of the working class with the rich. Whereas when Pope St. John Paul talked about solidarity, he learned it during the Nazi occupation of Krakow, Poland, where he lived. He realized from praying the Divine Mercy Chaplet that Christ wants us to be in solidarity of loving the Nazis. We don't agree with them. We don't do what they do. But we recognize that Christ wants them redeemed and not condemned. They have to be stopped, to be sure, but he also wants their redemption. And we want them to be part of the church. And he applied that during the Solidarity Movement in Poland that started in 1979, by realizing we also have to have the workers of Poland in solidarity with their communist oppressors. That we have to love them and we want them to enter the church. We don't want to kill them. We want them to have redemption. It means they have to give up communism. And this, by the way, should be the case for this group as well that's coming up. Communism is inherently a bad economic system because it puts control of too much of the economy in the hands of way too few people making decisions they can't foresee the ramifications of. And secondly, when they get that economic power, they become ever increasingly oppressive. And when they don't have God to recognize the inherent dignity that God gives, they will think that they, when they run the state, grant life

dignity to whomever they will. That's what happens under Marxism. It's inherent in Marxist ideology. Too few people control the economy, and they become oppressive because too many people disagree with them, they can't cope with it, and they try to eliminate them. And that's why they can't see solidarity with people who disagree with them. Take a look again at video clips of the Antifa riots, of the various riots that were going on after the October 7th attack in Israel, the way that anti-Semitism is increasing. They're rejecting Jews, they're rejecting the rich. They don't believe in solidarity at all. And this is going to cause tremendous pain. That's why we see increasing anti-Semitism, attacks on synagogues and Jewish schools, but also on churches. They're attacking churches in New York and elsewhere. And they need to get more, not getting enough support from their government in New York. So that's what I would think. Then from Salvatore. Hello, Father Pack. My wife and I get a lot out of your scripture studies. Thank you. Jesus was born without original sin and therefore had no concupiscence. However, according to Catholic teaching, he experienced the full weight of temptation. If Jesus could not experience the strong human desires that are part of our nature, how can scripture say that he faced the same struggles with temptation that we do? Salvatore, simple Salvatore. When Jesus was tempted, he didn't have his temptations come from inside of him. How did they come? Satan tempted him in the wilderness. Peter tempted him not to pursue the cross. The crowd tempted him to give him more bread so they would make him a king. His temptations came from outside of him. Whereas for us, you know, temptation comes from those places as well as from inside. So that would be the difference. All right. We have to call an end to it. Again, I just want to remind you, in these summer months, as people are traveling, you know, they're thinking a lot of other things, and sometimes we get forgotten, you know, and frankly, keeping us in your monthly donations is how we continue to be funded. We don't get funding from anywhere else. So please remember to keep us in between your gas bill, electric bill, and cable bill, because our bill collectors are not on vacation. They are not. They are right there ready for us. So may the Lord bless you all and keep you and cause his face to shine upon you, lead you in all of your ways by his peace. May Almighty God bless you, the Father, the Son, and the Holy Spirit. Thank you for your support, and God bless you all.

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1: Many today are suffering from addictions of various forms. Substance abuse, eating disorders, pornography, and others. One who struggles with compulsion experiences being held by chains they cannot break, as much as they may try over and over again. Psalm 107 is a powerful cry of trust in God to break those chains. So for those of you who are bound by chains of addiction, and for those we know who are fighting for freedom, let us pray Psalm 107. Let them thank the Lord for his mercy, his wonders for the children of men, for he satisfies the thirsty soul, and the hungry he fills with good things. Some dwelt in darkness and the shadow of death, prisoners in misery and chains, having rebelled against the words of God and spurned the plan of the Most High. He humbled their heart with toil. They stumbled, there was no one to help. Then they cried to the Lord in their need, and he rescued them from their distress. He led them out of darkness and the shadow of death and broke their chains to pieces. Let them thank the Lord for his mercy, his wonders for the children of men, for he bursts the gates of bronze and cuts through the iron bars. Some fell sick on account of their sins and were afflicted on account of their guilt. They had a loathing for every food. They drew near to the gates of death. Then they cried to the Lord in their need, and he rescued them from their distress. He sent forth his word to heal them and save their life from destruction. Let them thank the Lord for his mercy, his wonders for the children of men. Let them offer a sacrifice of thanks and tell of his deeds with rejoicing. Lord Jesus, you came to save us from sin and death. You are the Word sent to heal us, to deliver us, to liberate us, to rescue us, and to free us. Save us, for we are perishing. Jesus, we cry to you and place all of our trust in you, and we shall not hope in vain. Amen.

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1: 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And God lives in him.
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4: The essence of evangelization is to tell everybody Jesus loves you.
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4: Don't miss the opportunity.
6: It's good to be back, and we have a wonderful section of the country here, all our family. They come from miles and miles, and they drive for hours and hours. I just ask our dear Lord to bless them in many, many ways, because they're tired by the time they get here. So I ask the Lord to give them a little boost that only He can

Well, I'm sure all of you, and maybe some of you don't know, today is Our Lady of Mount Carmel. Of course, today we've kind of went overboard with all the devotions, and so many of you don't have the slightest idea what I'm talking about. But I'm going to tell you. This is a scapular. Here it is. Now, if I can maneuver this without everything falling, I'll be fine. Now, please don't move. No, it's going to move. Okay, here we go. This is a scapular. Any bets it'll move? Okay. This is a scapular. Ordinarily, they're brown. This is brown, but it doesn't matter. This has to be brown and wool. A little itchy, but it won't hurt you. Many miracles have been wrought by this scapular. You have to be enrolled in it, and you have to be, you have to put around your neck by the one who enrolls you. And all our sisters, most of us, the old ones anyway, we're enrolled when we had our first communion. You put it on your neck, see, like this, and you wear it. You say, that's a superstition. Don't say that. Our Lady herself gave it to Saint Simon Stock. I'm going to read this to you. Beside that, when she appeared to the children of Fatima, she appeared as Our Lady of Mount Carmel, the Holy Scapular. Now, I'm going to read you a little bit of this because I think everybody, every Catholic, every non-Catholic listening, it may not be too bad if some Muslims and other people were. Because Muslims love Our Lady. Did you know that? They do. Because she's the mother to them of the great prophet. But they love Our Lady. And anybody that loves Our Lady, she's going to intercede for them. I'll tell you a little bit about this, and then we'll go on with our little talk tonight. The brown scapular is a sacrament. You have to be enrolled by a priest. And priests, cardinals, everybody wears one, or they used to. It represents the garment of Our Lady, and it's like you're wearing a little bit of piece of material that belongs to her. It's a great protection, against many things. You say, oh, that's superstition. If God says something and you should wear it, it's not superstition. It's obedience. Okay, here we go. Simon Stock was a man chosen by God to the great work of the Carmelite order. About 1251, when things seemed to be insurmountable, Our Lady appeared to him and made the scapular of the Carmelite habit. See, we wear a scapular. We wear a big one. As a sign of her special love and protection. And you know you need protection against a lot of things these days. A lot of things. Not just from accidents, but you need protection from the enemy of God himself. Now, she said, this scapular shall be a sign, shall be to you and all Carmelites and all who have this privilege, that anyone who dies clothed, see, it's a clothing, in this shall not suffer eternal fire. And if wearing him when they die, they shall be saved. Now you say, how can you do that? God can do anything. Why you say how he can do that? You remember Naaman the eunuch who had leprosy? And he went to the great prophet. He expected something great to happen. And the prophet said to him, go bathe in the Jordan there seven times. He got angry. He said, hey, the rivers in my country are better than yours.

bathe in my own. And his servants had more brains than the eunuch did. And they said, look, master, if he had told you to do something hard, you'd have done it, would you? He said, yeah. Well, go bathe 7 times. Then it got to hurt you. Well, every time he went in, he came out, he was better. On the 7th time, he was totally cured of leprosy. Now, was that a healing water? No. The prophet told him to bathe 7 times and he was healed. If our sweet mother says, and she said it at Fatima too, that if you wear this little scapular, this brown material, she will protect you and she will give you many, many, many graces. A friend of ours in the last war had this scapular on, not this one, but one like it. And suddenly he was in a hole and he realized he didn't have his scapular. And things were very hot. There was bombs and bullets and everything else going around. And he decided, I'm going to look for that scapular. He got out of that hole and he started crawling on his stomach trying to find the scapular. And he found it. The moment he found his scapular, the hole he was in blew up. And he would have been blown up with it. See? So there's many, many miracles. Now, I am not, don't say Mother Angelica promised me a miracle. I didn't. I did not promise anybody a miracle. But I am saying. See, our dear Lord doesn't ask us to do big things. Look at this. He said, if you give a cup of cold water, you get a great reward. What's a cup of water? But he didn't say water, did he? He said cold water. I thought that's great. Nothing like tepid water. Ugh. Ooh, you can put a lemon in it. You can do anything. It's terrible. And he knew that. So he said, cold. You mean you got to make an effort to go way down that well and get the very cold water and bring it up. And what do you get? A reward. For what? A cup of water. You know what gets me about the scripture? A lot of things get me about the scripture. But this one says, if you receive a prophet because he is one, listen to this, you get a prophet's reward. Look at that prophet goes through. A prophet is criticized. A prophet is hated. A prophet is, he has nothing. Nobody likes him. And he keeps fighting for the Lord and fighting for the Lord. He's doing all of that. And you get the same reward just for accepting him. I think God is so good. And he asks us little thing. So it itches. Well, it's not as bad as purgatory. All of my sisters, there were about 7 of the sisters, young sisters, who were not enrolled. In fact, when they came, they didn't know what we were talking about. That kind of gripes me. We live in a church that has awesome, awesome sacramentals. And you don't even know about it. These little things, you get a big reward for something that small. This is one of them. Now, this is a little itchy. It's wool. Now, God is good, the church is good, they understand how weak we are. He said, you can put a little piece of plastic on it. But I think you're chicken if you do. But that's okay. If you can't take the itch, get the plastic. But it must be brown, and it must be around your neck. Now, they have medals. For those of you that are mostly vain, maybe you can't have any around your neck. Maybe you're allergic to wool. Whatever, they got a

medal for you. I was on retreat Sunday. We take a day a month, and I like to go on Sunday because it's a quiet day for me. And I just sit there with the Lord all day. I figure I'm not going anywhere, and He's not going anywhere, so we just sit there together. And I started reading a little bit about St. James. I was never attracted to St. James in his epistle, because it seemed to me kind of harsh. But when I got my wonderful Navarra Bible, I thought, oh, I suddenly began to love St. James, because he had the whole spiritual life figured out, the entire one. I just want to read a few things to you that I thought I was enthused over. And I think it's awesome. And if I lost my place, I'm going to die right here. Where am I? Oh, come on. Ah, here we go. There we go. Now, it says here, we're talking about suffering. That has a lot to do with the scapular, a lot. Because all of us hate it. We hate suffering. We don't understand why we have it. We don't understand anything about it. And so we run away from it as much as possible. Well, it says here in St. James' Epistle, the commentary, it says human suffering has a redemptive value when born in union with Jesus. Let's, for example, think that you have a headache. Well, you can take an aspirin, you can take anything you want for it, and many times it just doesn't go away. Now, there's two things you can do. You can be very angry. You can be angry at God. Why do I have a headache? I've got so much to do. Or you could say, Jesus, I unite this headache with your crown of thorns. All the pain you had when you were crowned with thorns. Oh. When I was in, where was I now? Had to be Ecuador. Yes, Ecuador. And this woman had us for dinner, and she had the most beautiful painting on the wall I ever saw. I wanted to ask her for it, but I didn't have the courage. I mean, you can't meet somebody in 2 days asking for their paintings. Do you know what I mean? You can't. So I had Gustavo take a snapshot, but it didn't come out too good. But this was the painting. It was a little pillar, and our Lord was lying down, and his head was on the cement, and he was whole back was bleeding. And there were little angels. One was on his near his head, and he had a little blue thing around him, and he was wiping his eyes, his tears, with his little blue gown. And the other angel was horrified, and he was going like that. And then, right behind our Lord's hands were tied, and right behind our Lord was a tiny little angel, and he was going. He kissed the index finger of our Lord. It was, to me, one of the most touching pictures I ever saw. And then the other angels were kind of putting the blood that had spilled on the floor in a chalice. It was awesome. Awesome. And I realized, you know, that if I unite my back aches, which are always there, and I say, Lord, I unite my aches and pains to your aches and pains when you were scourged, you realize what happens, huh? You unite all your suffering to Jesus. And that's all you had to do. And the Father looks down at your little headache,
or your little backache, and he suddenly puts it all on Jesus.

And together, it's redemptive suffering. See? That's what it says here. Now, I wanted to read you this because it should give all of you that have pain, it doesn't matter what kind of pain. Sometimes living with somebody is a pain. Maybe living with you is a pain. And no matter how holy we are or how well we get along together, there are times we're just a pain in the neck to each other. And you can't help it. You can't help it. You like one thing and they like something else. The other day we got beans. We have a little farm and we're raising our own stuff. It tastes different. And it's better. But anyway, here comes this purple bean. I never saw a purple bean in my life. And I said, "What is that?" He said, "The purple bean." I said, "I know that, but what is it?" "It's a purple bean." I said, "I know. I can see it's a purple bean." "What is it? And if you say it's a purple bean, I'm going to hit you right on the head." She said, "Well, I don't know what it is, except it's purple." I said, "Well, why don't we open it up and see what's inside? I mean, you can't eat this thing. Obviously, you can't eat it. It was kind of dried up looking, you know." So we opened it up, and there were the freshest looking peas I ever saw. Just real Sprite. You know, did you ever see a pea that was Sprite in a pot? You never did? Then you never bought peas from the pot. They don't come in a can, you know? And they don't come frozen either. So here's this pea, and I start putting it down, and here it opened up with beautiful green inside. And I said, "Peas." And they said, "No, they're beets." I said, "They're peas." "Looked like beads to me." I said, "Did you ever see a bean with a black dot in the center?" "No." "Then it's a pea." Well, they were called black-eyed peas. And Southerners love black-eyed peas. In the North, you don't know what you're missing. Because you have the little green peas. But we got green peas and we got black-eyed peas. And there they were. So everybody got together and we shelled them, and our fingers were all purple. And I was excited because God put a dye. I bet you if we were Indians, we'd figure out how to use that dye. It was awesome. And today we had them, and they were very good. Very good. But we differed over a pea that looked like a bean. Now, we weren't angry with each other. We all ate them, and we all enjoyed them. But life is full of tiny, tiny little things that pass us by. And Jesus had the same things with these apostles. He said, "Well, I can't unite something so small to Jesus." Oh, yeah. "Did you ever tell a joke and nobody laughed?" They're looking at you like, "Well, where's the punchline?" You say, "You just heard it. I didn't catch on." Didn't that gripe you? I'm talking about a clean joke, so give me that. And there's a lot of little things. See, for example, I like cream in my coffee. No, I like coffee in my cream. That's how it goes.

And so I was on a plane one day, and I asked the stewardess for coffee, and I said, half coffee, half cream. She said, why do you drink coffee? I said, to put it in my cream. Why else would you drink coffee? But she was annoyed, you know. She thought, ugh. Little things happen every day, 1,000 of them, and it happened to Jesus with all the apostles. In a crowd, he said, who touched me? I said, you're kidding, Lord. You gotta be kidding. There's 5,000 people here. Why do you say who touched me? No, he said, someone touched me because I felt power go out of me. A little thing, but they didn't know how to answer it. One day he said to them, what were you talking about on the way? Ooh, I bet they stood on one foot and then another foot. And everybody said, well, it was nothing, Lord. I mean, we were just walking along. Now, he said, what were you talking about? Talking? Yeah, talking. Well, read it. It was important. I know it wasn't important, but was it? I said, well, we were arguing about which one of us was the greatest. He had to kind of sigh, I think. Because all these years, three of them, you know, they still didn't find the least was the greatest, the most humble was the greatest, and not the one that was on the top. And so Jesus had the same problems you have. And anything, if you miss a bus and you go out and the sun is shining and all of a sudden it begins to pour and you don't have an umbrella and you're soaking wet. Little things in your life. Let me tell you what St. James says about them. And what our Holy Father says about them. He said, the gospel of suffering, calls it the gospel. He calls your suffering and my suffering the gospel. And he said, the gospel of suffering is being written unceasingly. It's written everywhere, in every heart, in every soul. The gospel of suffering is being written. And he said, and it speaks unceasingly. With the words of a strange paradox. Your suffering and my suffering, in the littlest thing. And sometimes, they're almost insignificant things. This morning we went around the house carrying the statue of Our Lady Mount Carmel. We all had our brand new scapulars on, and Father had prayed over us, and we were enrolled those for the first time, and many of us over again. And the sisters are carrying Our Lady, got so engrossed in the litany. They didn't realize that sometimes she was going this way, and sometimes she was going this way. And I had holy water in one hand and a crutch in another. And I'm trying desperately not to notice. Our Lady is going this way and this way. So finally they're walking down and Our Lady hits the light. I went, ah! And it's, oh, we're sorry. And she's got a knot on her head. No, there's nothing. She didn't hurt her at all. Okay. Little things. Oh, they're nothings. Well, that's what it says. It speaks unceasingly. And this is the paradox that our Holy Father talks about. The springs of divine power gush forth in the midst of human weakness.

0: Do you realize what he said? The springs of divine power gush forth in our weaknesses. Why? Because they are mine, they are yours. And we're not happy with them, we want to get with them, and we seem to carry them on our shoulders day after day, day after day. But his power, that's what he said to Paul, he said, my power is at its best in your weakness. Why? Because when you overcome your weaknesses, whatever they are, that divine power is gushing into you. What an awesome reality. What an awesome reality. That the power of God is coming into you when you overcome, when you're kind and you don't want to be kind, when you're patient and you don't feel patient. When you listen to something you have heard 100 times. When you get on a bus and all the men are sitting and you're standing. You know, Sister Charbel came to me the other day. She said, you won't believe what I found in this book. I said, try me. She said, it says in here that when God created Adam and Eve, they were both equal. I said, they were? Yep. In the Garden of Paradise, they were equal. I said, don't tell me what happened. I know. Yeah, you know. Eve ate the apple and said to Adam, want a bite? It was then that women became subject to men. And it says it. Says it right there in Genesis. I hate to tell you liberals something, but I gotta tell you. If you're looking for equal rights, you're too late. It's been gone for centuries. And you're not gonna get it back. Only the Lord God will bring it back. Because then we will equal in love. And now we're not. You see? I'm going to read you this one sentence again, and then we'll go for calls. Now this is what else it says. It's so awesome. Those who share in the sufferings of Jesus preserve in their own sufferings a particle of the infinite treasure of the world's redemption. A particle. My suffering and your suffering is within us. It's the suffering of Jesus. And each one of us has a little particle, it says here, of the infinite treasure of the world's redemption. Wow. I'd buy this book if I were you. Buy this first read. No, I'm going to give it to you. I forgot. We have a call. Hello?
1: Good evening.
0: Good evening. And where
1: My
0: are you from?
1: My name is Vincent. I'm from Missouri.
0: And what is your question?
1: I have a question about a brown scapular.
0: Yeah?
1: I have a scapular here with a picture of the Sacred Heart of Jesus and the Immaculate Heart of Mary. And it says, Sacred Heart of Jesus and Mary, protect us. And then on the other scapular, it's got a picture of the Immaculate Heart of Mary with her hand extended out. And it says, whoever wears this scapular shall not suffer eternal fire. I wonder if this is...

0: I'm not too sure it'd make that much difference. If you have the Immaculate Heart of Mary on it instead of her holding the bead. Our Lady of Mount Carmel statue is Our Lady holding the infant in her hand, and she has a scapular in her hand, and so does he. That's how he manifested themselves, they did, to the children of Fatima. I'm not too sure. What's necessary is this brown piece of material. The picture may differ a little, but the brown piece of material is what's important, because that is a symbol of the garment of Our Lady. And that's why we wear it, for her protection. And God knows we need protection these days. We have another call. Hello?
1: Hello, Mother.
0: Where are you from?
1: I'm from Lansing, Illinois.
0: And what is your question?
1: I would like to know how to enroll my family and how do I go about doing so.
0: Well, how do I say this? Find a priest who believes in the scapular. That's number one. Tell him to look at the Roman, it's not the Roman missal, but it's the Roman ritual. And in the Roman ritual, there is a beautiful, about three or four prayers. And then he has to put this on your head, like so. See? And I think if you get a Marian, a priest that belongs to the Marian movement, I'm afraid some of our liberal brethren have dismissed or thrown away these very, very important sacramentals. In fact, I heard not too long ago somebody had sand in the holy water fountain. I don't know what you're supposed to do with the sand. I don't know what you do with it. But anyway, it's supposed to be holy water. But the scapular should be enrolled. You have to have a priest. He may come to your home and do it. It would be nice if you and your family could just go in the church and kneel down and be enrolled. All of our sisters felt something very special when they were enrolled. And most of us were enrolled the second time. But I figured, I don't remember being enrolled, and I figured if I didn't remember, I better do it again. But I think it's very special. And you're protected. See, you're protected by My Lady from eternal damnation. You got to be good now. You can't go around goofing off and say, well, I got a scapular on. That's not going to save you. You have to be a son and daughter of Our Lady. You have to do what Our Lady pleases. You have to be chaste in your state in life, whatever that is. You should be modest. And, you know, you need it. You need to be modest when you go to church. Oh, my. You would not look like you look if you were in England and were called to the presence of Queen Elizabeth. And why do you go in the presence of God? You see, he doesn't care. What do you think he is over there? You think he's blind? He does care a lot. Because it says to me, you really don't believe the Lord Almighty God is really present, or you would never walk in the church. And you men are no better than some women. We have another call. Hello?
2: Hello, Mother Angelica.
0: How are you?
2: I am very, very fine. This is Ken and Nancy from Aptos, California, calling.
0: Wonderful. What's your question?
2: Well, basically, we have two things, a little short testimony, and then also for you and your sisters to pray for. First off, my wife, about 6 years ago, I'll do this very short because I know you're short of time, and she developed diabetic retinopathy, which is a blinding condition of the eyes. Through our local parish priest who anointed her and a very good friend, a neighbor, that gave her a scapular to take with her during the laser surgeries of what she had. And now I must say she was blind, and we went to a specialist in Monterey, California, and he didn't give her much hope. And now she's behind a camera taping weddings with myself.
0: Ah, how
2: so praise
0: wonderful.
2: God, and between the Blessed Mother and

0: everything else that happens. Also, I know you hear this 100 million thousand times. This is television worth watching.
1: Thank you. Thank you very much. We get so many people that come back to Jesus because of EWTN. I told you last week about the missionary in the jungles of Colombia who watches the radio, who listens every night to the radio. And that keeps him working in the heat and the lack of food and all the dampness and the rain. If we saved one soul, just one, it would be worth all the years, toil, and tears that it took and takes for this network to go on. And I'm so grateful when we hear how powerful is the word. I told you, I made a bargain with the Lord when we started this almost 15 years ago. I said, Lord, I'll get the signal from here to there and there to here. After that, it's your problem. We've kept our part of the bargain, and he keeps his. I can't tell you how many souls away from the church, 20, 30, 40, 50, 60 years, that come back fervent, living holy lives. So I just want you to know, and those of you that keep this network going, awesome thing. More than a cup of cold water will your reward be. For bringing a soul home is an awesome reward. And we have another call. Hello?
2: Hello.
1: Hi, where are you from?
2: Atlanta, Georgia.
1: And what is your question?
2: It's a twofold question, sister. My daughter was invited to a retreat by her best friend. As a Lutheran retreat, and they had asked for each participant is in an interdenominational retreat, and they'd asked for each of the girls to have their pastors sign a letter that get permission for them to receive communion at the retreat. Of course, when we called and went to our priest, he said, no, we can't do that. But the daughter's 21 years old, and the question that came back to me is that if Jesus were standing there distributing the communion, would he not give it to everyone? I'm clueless. I've talked to the deacon, I've talked to the priest, and I know where we stand as Catholics. But can she, and this is 20-year-olds, with their friends and their peers, what does she do? I even suggested going up and folding her arms and not receiving communion and getting a blessing, and she says the Lutherans don't do that, and they look at you like, well, you know, why won't you receive?
1: Well, you can't compare to Jesus, because Jesus only communion to the apostles. He didn't go out in the streets and say, hey, everybody, this is the Last Supper, everybody join in. He didn't say that. It's not right. Why? Because when you receive communion in a church, you profess their doctrine. That's the problem. See, you don't understand the problem. That's why my good Protestant brother can't come to a Catholic church to receive communion, because he does not accept the teachings of the church. See, to him, it may be a symbol, or maybe nothing. So you need to belong to the church, and you take the communion of that church because that is what you believe. And you see, your daughter didn't do the right thing, because what she said when she went to, I believe in this communion, well, she couldn't be a Catholic and believe in the real presence and then believe he's only symbolically there. And I don't really feel, I was in that situation one time, and I just stayed there. They knew that. They know. And they knew. I had nothing to do with my love for them. And when they came to Mass here, I had to say, you know, you can't receive communion. They understood. If I love my Protestant brother and he loves me, and we do, we have to understand each other's differences. But love goes beyond and above differences, but it does not go beyond obedience. So it had nothing to do that your daughter's 21. In fact,

0: The fact she was 21 would say to me, she should have known better. Not that she had a choice to make. Just because you're 21 doesn't mean you can make your own choices if you don't have an enlightened conscience, or you know you shouldn't do something, you do it anyway. That's not. That's not feeling of freedom of will. You have gone against something. That's where your will is. You went against something you shouldn't go against. And if my neighbor's love for me depends on my believing and accepting everything he believed, who are you going to love? You don't even believe all the stuff your husband believes, or your wife. Well, are you going to stop loving now because he likes pizza and you hate pizza? You make him pizza, let him eat it. Let him eat all of it. See, we can't just say, I'm 21. I can do as I please. No, I'm afraid you can't. Try it on a red light. Let me know so I can stand on the corner. That is not a true statement, see. So you tell your daughter, she ought to, when she goes to confession, she ought to say that, you know, that she yielded to human respect. You know, we all do sometimes. It's unfortunate. We have another call. Hello?
1: Hi, Mother Angelica.
0: Hi, where are you from?
1: I'm from Conyers, Georgia, and my name is Cassie Williams.
0: And what is your question?
1: Okay, my question is, earlier you were talking about being enrolled by a priest for the brown scapular.
0: Right.
1: Well, you said that non-Catholics can wear it also.
0: Yep.
1: And my question is, how do non-Catholics, Protestants, get enrolled by a priest?
0: Well, only a priest can enroll. A Protestant minister cannot enroll because he don't know anything about the scapular. Besides that, he doesn't have the authority to put it on you or to say the prayers. But the scapular is a sacramental. And because it's a sacramental and it has with it a promise from Our Lady, you will receive many special graces and light, but a priest still has to enroll you. I'm sure if you went to any Protestant minister and said, enroll me in the scapular, he'd look at you and say, huh? Are you scrupulous about something? What's the matter with you? No, because it's not their duty and they don't have the authority. See, I couldn't enroll you in a scapular. I could put it on you if your arms were broken. I can't enroll you, see. We all have places, we all have things we can do. And so a priest has to enroll you. And my Protestant brother, I would go do that, you know. This is not a part of doctrine. And many of you love Our Lady. You love Our Lady. And I'm going to ask you again sometime, when you're looking for a Bible that's true to the Word, and when you want a wonderful commentary from the early fathers, from the scriptures, from Vatican II, run to your bookstore and get a Catholic Navarra Bible. There it is, Navarra Bible. If you want to really know the scriptures, I'd buy a Navarra Bible. It's awesome. And don't forget, all of you, this network is brought to you by you. And I sometimes shudder to think, we wouldn't be if it wasn't for you. And so please be generous, will you? We have wonderful things to do for the Lord. We're in 51 million homes. If every home gave a dollar, I wouldn't beg you for anything for 5 years. Maybe 7 if I stretched it. Wouldn't that be wonderful if you never heard me ask for a dollar? Well, anyway, I don't mind. Yeah.

I do mind. I mind a lot, but I have to ask. So please be generous. And this Bible is a series. The entire Bible, except the Old Testament, probably New Testament, is all in small books like this. With an awesome commentary. Look at this commentary. Look at that. Whew. Look at this one. I can't get over this one. It's this little thing over here. Do you see this little scripture thing here? Here's Latin, here's English. All that commentary. Awesome. You know, with the Navarre Bible, the Catechism, and Veritatis Splendor, you will be theologians of the first class. Maybe even better than some we got. Anyway, it's time to learn about your faith. Time to know your faith. It's time to defend your faith. It's time to tell the truth, no matter what the consequences. We have too long yielded to human respect. We don't want to do this because somebody will think this, or somebody will think that, or I'm embarrassed, and I don't want to do this. Go on, be brave, will you? Doesn't make you popular. We're not here to win popularity contests. We're here to worship the Lord God and His Holy Son, Jesus, and the mother of Jesus, in that total belief in the power of the Spirit, the power of the Holy Spirit, that I pray every day the Spirit comes upon the whole world again and gives us all a good shaking up, reveals, like old Joey Lomangino said the other night, reveals ourselves as we really are before God. No more pretending, no more faking it. We will know. I wait for that day, because then we will love Him with our whole heart and love each other as we should. I love you. Bye now.

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2: Lord Jesus, you gave your life for us. Teach us how to be repentant. Teach us how to be sorry. Give us a sensitive conscience so we see evil before we get too near, that we can turn around, turn back. Let us seek you. Give us the grace to ask for forgiveness, to seek your mercy, and to knock

0: at the door of your heart, that we may rise above the things of this world and arrive at that kind of holiness you desire for us, Lord Jesus, that we may give honor and glory to the Father in the power of His Spirit. Amen.
1: My wife learned about something called the Eucharist. 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

0: Our Lady of Mount Carmel Novena. Glorious Virgin Mary, Queen of Carmel, Mother of God and of poor sinners, special protectress of all who wear thy holy scapular, I ask thee to obtain for me the pardon of my sins, amendment of my life, salvation of my soul, and particularly the grace I now seek through your motherly intercession. Amen.
1: The Holy Father's prayer intention for the month of July is for respect for human life. Let us pray for the respect and protection of human life in all its stages, recognizing it as a gift from God.

He rent his clothes and put sackcloth upon his flesh and fasted and lay in sackcloth and went softly, that is, barefoot. The search for a closer relationship with God has continued on this site for centuries and centuries. Over this period, it has been destroyed many times, only to rise again and again. The last destruction taking place during the 17th century wars. This search's indestructible vitality is fueled in large measure by the knowledge that St. Patrick knew the Father, the Son, and the Holy Spirit personally, both as individuals and as one, and that he probably pursued this personal relationship here on this island in the middle of Loch Derg. Every year, between June 1st and August 13th, thousands upon thousands of believers who seek that same personal relationship come here to participate in an exercise that is symbolic of Patrick's pilgrimage. They come here by choice, to subject themselves to sacrifice and discipline, to cleanse their bodies and souls through fasting and prayer, in communion with their fellow believers. To carry out this choice, one must be at least 14 years of age, free from illness or disability, or the need of a walking aid. They also come at their own risk. Ultimately, they come here in the hope that this separation from the pressures of our daily life will enable them to hear that wee small voice, or to experience a more dramatic meeting. After all,

Patrick found God in the rain and the sunshine, the lightning and the thunder, and the silence of the night. Regardless of how or when, it is the encounter, the friendship that springs from this encounter, that really matters.

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Rain, shine, sleet, or snow, this exercise is done in bare feet.

during your 48-hour stay here at St. Patrick's Purgatory, you will observe a vigil beginning at 10 p.m. the first day and ending at 10 p.m. the second day. You will attend four masses, two night prayers and benedictions, the way of the cross, the rosary, renewal of your baptismal promises, and the sacrament of reconciliation. You will also complete nine stations. Now, a station consists of Our Fathers, Hail Marys, and the Apostles' Creed, said silently as you move from the Basilica to St. Patrick's Cross to St. Bridget's Cross, the water's edge, and the penitential beds. I'll point them all out to you as we make this journey together.

Woven into this exercise are two meals, which consist of black coffee or black tea, dry toast, and oat cake.

the sun has set and the night vigil begins. This is symbolic of the vigil that took place on this island in a cave many, many centuries ago. As the dawn breaks over the eastern rim of Loch Derg, the pilgrims are observing morning prayers and mass. It was during the 17th century wars that the abbey that existed on this island was destroyed. These penitential beds are the foundations of the monks' cells.

For with the heart man believeth unto righteousness, and with the mouth confession is made unto salvation.

This is St. Patrick's cross, and the base holding up the cross is believed to be over 1,000 years old.

ye therefore and teach all nations, baptizing them in the name of the Father and of the Son and of the Holy Spirit.

Well, some of these pilgrims are headed for their last station and the washing of their feet before boarding the boat back to the other shore. Others are continuing their vigil and stations, and they'll be joined by new pilgrims later in the day. Perhaps you remember your school days as a youngster, how happy you were, the joy you felt on that last day each year. And you'll remember it was not until much later in life that you realized the value of those days, weeks, and months of learning, the sacrifices you had to make. Well, you'll leave here with that same happy, eager enthusiasm. The only difference is you don't have to wait till you're older to realize the value of these 3 days of self-denial, self-sacrifice, self-knowledge that you've just experienced. You feel it already.

happy, smiling faces, young and old alike, bid farewell until another time to one of their teachers. They've made a friend for life. Enriched by this experience, they return to the daily conflicts of this materialistic 20th century, conflicts that will test their spiritual being as well as their physical strength. These 3 days in the bosom of our Lord will provide them with the strength and courage to persevere and overcome. Thus, the pilgrimage to St. Patrick's Purgatory, here in the middle of Lough Derg, becomes not just an investment in our life to come, but a vital and integral part of the year ahead.

0: tonight on EWTN Pro-Life Weekly. What's next for pro-lifers after abortion giant Planned Parenthood begins receiving Medicaid funds again following a one-year ban? Plus, why the presidential election in France is reigniting the debate over surrogacy tonight at 6:30.
1: 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It features a soaring eagle along with the scripture verse, "Those who hope in the Lord will renew their strength. They will soar on wings like eagles." 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
4: Family, a prayer that we pray together is a powerful prayer. So please pray together with me our EWTN family prayer. Today we pray for marriage. Almighty God and Father, we adore you. You are the author of marriage and have made it a covenant of faithful, exclusive, and enduring love between one man and one woman. Protect this sacred institution from those who are working to deform it. Bring to conversion those who cohabitate, and restore the dignity of marriage and family life to our land. Strengthen those who are struggling in their marriages, and protect our children from neglect and divorce. Through Christ our Lord. Amen.
5: Behold the Lamb of God, who takes away the sins of the world. Take this, all of you, and eat of it, for this is my body, which will be given up for you. Take this, all of you, and drink from it, for this is the chalice of my blood, do this

0: for the deceased members of our families, that they may be called to their everlasting home. We pray to the Lord.
1: Heavenly Father, as we seek with the help of your grace to rise like St. Bonaventure to an ardent charity, a love of you above all things and in all things, we ask that you grant these our petitions according to your holy will, through Christ our Lord.
2: Amen. Amen.

In a similar way, when supper was ended, he took the chalice, and giving you thanks, he said the blessing and gave the chalice to his disciples, saying, "Take this, all of you, and drink from it. For this is the chalice of my blood, the blood of the new and eternal covenant, which will be poured out for you and for many for the forgiveness of sins. Do this in memory of me."

Therefore, O Lord, as we celebrate the memorial of the saving passion of your Son, his wondrous resurrection and ascension into heaven,

Saint Michael the Archangel, defend us in battle. Be our protection against the wickedness and snares of the devil. May God rebuke him, we humbly pray. And do thou, O Prince of the heavenly hosts, by the power of God, cast into hell Satan and all the evil spirits who prowl about the world, seeking the ruin of souls.

0: Prayer for vocations. God our Father, who wills that all men be saved and come to the knowledge of your truth, we beg you to send laborers into your harvest and grant them grace to speak your word with all boldness, so that your word may spread and be glorified, and all nations may know you, the only God, and him whom you have sent, Jesus.
1: Hello, everyone, and welcome to Women of Grace. I'm Jeanette Williams. As a Catholic woman, do you sometimes feel frustrated by the push and pull of the world and family life and cultural pressures? Do you sometimes dare to consider that you may be wrong after all, and perhaps the media's hype on women's issues is where happiness and fulfillment really can be found? Do you secretly long for someone to just tell you what to do and how to do it? If any of these questions resonate with you, even a teeny bit, then this series of programs is for you. Guest Danielle Bean will give us insight, wisdom, and practical suggestions on how you can be a woman after God's own heart. Today is part one of our series.

0: first incident with a serpent in the garden to the present day, women have struggled with who they are, who they're called to be, and how they can get there. But help is on the way. Guest Danielle Bean is with us today, and she is going to give us practical insights, advice, and strategies that lead us to true joy and hope. She is a speaker, blogger, and the author of many books, including this one, Manual for Women. 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Let's welcome Danielle Bean. Danielle, welcome.
1: Thank you for having me. I'm thrilled to be here.
0: Well, I'm so glad, and I'm so delighted you're coming, and we're talking about one of my favorite topics, women.
1: Yes.
0: And, you know, you give us such great, great insight through this book, Manual for Women. I'm going to hold it up again. I just really want to point out to you the way in which it's packaged. It's so lovely. It's got
1: Feels nice, doesn't it?
0: It does. It's got this leather cover. Love the color. Turquoise, one of my favorites. Note the set. And it comes through very beautifully. And, you know, this is a compilation of many things. Your own insight. But also church teaching,
1: right.
0: Catechism of the Catholic Church reflected here, thoughts about women from the great saints, and also saints in the making. And ladies, I just have to tell you, it's chock full at the end with beautiful prayers. So it's really of great assistance to you in your life of prayer. And this can really become the backbone for your time of meditation and spiritual reading as part of that beautiful time of prayer that you have every day. So yeah, I want to talk a little bit about what it is that prompted you to put this book together and how it came to be.
1: Yeah, well, I was familiar with the series of manuals that Tan Books has put out, and just before I talked with them about this book project, I had picked up their manual for men at a conference for my husband. And my husband, he isn't so much in the Catholic book sphere, you know, so he wouldn't have picked it up on his own, but he loved it. And I love the structure.

structure of it. So when Tan reached out to me and said, would you consider doing the one for women? I was thrilled because I had been wondering why there wasn't one for women. And so it was a great opportunity for me to kind of step in and just speak to the hearts of women, which really is at the core of everything that I've ever done in ministry.

0: every woman knows who she's meant to be. And when we feel that disconnect between who we know God made us to be, what the outside world is telling us to be, what all these pulls and obligations are in our lives, sometimes we wind up feeling confused and disillusioned. So I wanted this book, the first part of this book, that opening essay, to speak to the heart of every woman, speak that truth about who she is in the image of God.
1: Yeah, I like that so very much. And we're very akin in the way in which we see everything, because we both see it through the prism of sacred scripture and Holy Mother Church.
0: Yes.
1: And the great tradition that we have. You know, the church has been one of the greatest promoters of women, and I think people are surprised when they hear us say that, because
0: right.
1: so many look at the church, and there's been a real agenda and an effort to make the church look as though she's misogynist, anti-woman, but nothing could be further from the truth. And, you know, at Women of Grace, we strive to do what you do through your books, the same very thing, to help women to become aware of who they are and to spiritually form them according to the mind and heart of the church so that they can live out that feminine genius. So
0: right.
1: I loved the way your book opened, and I was sitting there, you know, applauding inside of myself, you know, and going, yay, and little fireworks were going off, because it's wonderful to know that we're all out here pushing for the same thing.
0: Right.
1: And I don't know how you feel, Danielle, but I feel as though once we as women get this, you know, once we go for the truth rather than the lie, once mm-hmm. we figure that out for ourselves and begin to move forward that way, we can truly reclaim this culture for our Lord in one generation. We can do it. I know we can.
0: I totally believe that.
1: Mm-hmm.
0: And you know what? I love to think about how Satan is terrified of that very thing happening,
1: mm-hmm.
0: because he knows better than anybody the powerful force for the good that a woman is who knows who she is, right? And he is
1: exactly.
0: working hard in
1: yep.
0: our culture, in our society, in our own personal relationships sometimes to distract us from that, to pull us away from that. And so being aware of that, I just love to think, yeah, we're getting him. We are getting him because we know who we are and
1: exactly.
0: we can speak truth to his lies.
1: Well, it's absolutely true. And I'm sitting here and you have spike heels on.
0: Oh, yeah.
1: Take mine off.
0: Oh, my God.
1: And I have spike heels on, right?
0: We're here for the shoes.
1: And we're here for the shoes. But why? Because, you know, these shoes remind us of something. They remind us that we're serpent smiters.
0: Right.
1: You know, that we are called to do a mighty job of meeting that foe head on and standing with our Blessed Lady as her daughter and really, in a certain sense, molded by her to crush the head of the serpent.
0: I love that.
1: And we can do it.
0: It's powerful.
1: So I love your shoes.
0: I love your shoes. Yeah, we're going to, the next segment will be all about the shoes.
1: They're symbolic. That's what I say.
0: Right, absolutely.
1: So the point is, yes, we have a big job to do, but we can do it. And ladies, we absolutely can do it. And this book helps us to understand how and why. And that's why I consider it to be a book that every woman should have. And as I said, EWTNRC.com. So let's talk about that beginning, because mm-hmm. maybe we have viewers who have never really heard women speaking about the reality of woman in the
0: right.
1: eyes of God and the power and authority that we have when we live out our feminine genius.
0: Absolutely. So in the beginning of the book, I start at the beginning, right?
1: Mm-hmm.
0: With Genesis, with
1: mm-hmm.
0: Eve in the garden. Because if we're going to look at what God's plan is for women, let's look at the first woman. How did he make the first woman? What was his plan? What was the ideal there in the Garden of Eden? So we mm-hmm. can look at Eve before the fall.
1: Yes.
0: And then we can look at Eve even in the moment of that fall, right?
1: Mm-hmm.
0: Where she is tempted by Satan in the ways that we're still tempted today.
1: Right.
0: She's tempted to not trust in God.
1: That's right.
0: It's such a fundamental flaw, right? That we can all experience that in our own lives. Whatever sin we might be tempted toward, whatever sin we might commit, at its core, it's us choosing not to trust in God.
1: That's right.
0: It's us believing, as Eve did in the garden, those lies of the serpent, that God's not going to provide good things for you. He's keeping all the good stuff for himself, right?
1: Mm-hmm.
0: He's selfish and he's mean, right? Putting those ideas in our hearts and in our minds. And Eve believed it, even for just a moment in the garden, believed it enough to take that apple, right? Take
1: yes.
0: the fruit, disobey God, and then suffer the consequences of it. And so we read that in scripture and we see this terrible tragedy, right? Where all the sin and grief and loss, and then our Lord is speaking to Adam and Eve. They find out that they're naked. They find out they've sinned and they're ashamed, right? And they're hiding from our Lord. And he finds them and he speaks to them what the consequences of their sin is. And I don't know about you, Janet, but that just breaks my heart. You know, just picturing that scene where God is outlining for them all these consequences of this terrible thing that has happened,
1: yes.
0: right? And yeah, it's in that moment, and I love to reflect on this, that Adam sees hope in his wife Eve, because it's in those very words.
1: Yeah, and I just want to say this. I want you to talk about that.
0: Mm-hmm.
1: But I have to tell you, I love that, because I had never thought about that. You know,
0: right.
1: and I have sat with Genesis 3 for so many years, Genesis 1 and 2 as well, because of the creation of Adam
0: mm-hmm.
1: and the creation of Eve and what all that tells us. Those are my three, I would have to say, you know, rock bed solid favorite scripture passages or chapters in sacred scripture.
0: Mm-hmm.
1: And I had never thought about that. So I want, listen up, because this is really good stuff. So you tell us,

0: Now, what is the hope that Adam sees in the midst of the mess that they've created?
1: Right. Okay, so in Scripture, right after our Lord has outlined all the terrible, deadly consequences of their sin, right? Mm-hmm. In that moment, you're thinking, this is terrible. You know, they should just all go home and cry, right? And yet, that isn't what happens. Right? In that moment, the very next line is that Adam called his wife Eve, for she would be mother of all the living.
0: That is just fabulous.
1: Isn't that beautiful?
0: It's true. I mean, it's right there. I just never saw that.
1: I know. And it's, don't you love that scriptures like that? Because you can read it 1,000 times and then see it anew. One time when the Holy Spirit is inspiring you to see something new. See a new word in it. See a new reflection, a new perspective.
0: Yes.
1: And that is what I found when I was, you know, reading Genesis specifically for this book, was that I was reading it with fresh eyes, a new perspective, and really a woman's perspective. And what do we have to learn here about God's plan for women? So I love that Adam looked to Eve in that moment of tragedy and sin and loss and grief and shame, and he saw hope. Mm-hmm. He saw that she would have children. He heard that. He heard God say, right?
0: Yep.
1: You'll bring forth children with great pain. Eve was probably like, in great pain, right?
0: And but yeah, sign up for that, Lord.
1: Exactly. But Adam was like, bring forth children,
0: right?
1: Bring forth new life. And that's what we women do.
0: Yeah.
1: And I love to think that today in the world, we're surrounded by sin. We're surrounded by mess. We're surrounded by fallen nature of man in all of its ways that it's expressed in our world and in our culture. And yet we still are that sign of hope. We still are the place where people can look for that life-giving love and that hope that we provide.
0: Well, there's so much that you say there. I mean, and the fact of the matter is, when he calls her the mother of all the living, he's stating something else as well. He's stating that, once again, I know who I am in you, which is an echo, really, of the Genesis 2 creation, where he looks at her and says, at last, this is bone of my bone and flesh of my flesh.
1: Right.
0: You shall be called woman, because out of your man you have been taken. I know who I am because of you. And even in this moment, I know who we will be because of you.
1: Right.
0: And God's word indicating that, of course. So there's beauty in this reality, and the evil one knows that. And this is one of the reasons why he hates women, and why I think he's worked so hard in our day and time to rob us of our birthright, which is that we are life givers in every way.
1: Right.
0: Biologically, if that's according to our state in life,
1: right.
0: And our physiology agrees, but always to be life bearers in every situation, spiritual mothers. You know, that are breathing the breath of God into the world.
1: Yeah, isn't that so beautiful? I just absolutely love that our bodies mirror a spiritual truth about ourselves. That idea that we bring forth life, of course it can mean physically in the ways many women are called to physically bear children, but it doesn't always mean that. It means we're called to bring forth new life inside of our relationships with others. We're called to be receptive to other people. In our relationships with others, we're open to other people. We're sensitive to their needs. We bring forth life. We are that soft place for other people to land.
0: Well, you are steeped in Edith Stein.
1: I love her.
0: So
1: how'd you know she's my home girl?
0: She's mine too. And and you even quote her later on. But this is what she helps us to see. You know, is that woman? Obviously, the theology of the body says this, and John Paul II so beautifully states it, that life is entrusted to the woman. All kinds of life, spiritual life, physical life, spiritual life, emotional life, psychological life. Without the woman, it falls apart, and there is no life, right? Which is the evil one's plan, so he wants to take the woman out, and we can talk about that when we come back. But Edith helps for us to also see that woman's heart is meant to be a shelter, and I love that. And isn't that so Marian, Our Lady's Immaculate Heart?
1: And that's the quote right at the beginning of the book, and I pulled it out because, you've
0: got
1: to read it, because I won't be able to quote
0: it
1: perfectly.
0: Okay, well, let's see. Is this the one, to the perfect example?
1: Next one.
0: Keep going. Oh, yeah. Oh, now, see, this is beautiful. This is St. Edith Stein, St. Teresa Benedicta of the Cross, whichever way you like to refer to her. Both are correct, and she's referred to both ways. The woman's soul is fashioned as a shelter in which other souls may unfold. That's who you are as a woman, and that's who God desires you to be. And Danielle's going to tell us how to get there, and I can't wait to hear. And I hope you can't either. We're going to be right back with you on the other side of the break. The book, Manual for Woman, available for you at EWTN's religious catalog, EWTNRC.com. Also, all of the episodes in this series on this book are available for you there, too. We're going to be right back. Stay tuned.

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From EWTN News Nightly, I'm Veronica Dudo in Washington, D.C. with an EWTN News link. Acting Attorney General Todd Blanche is testifying before the Senate in a confirmation hearing. Blanche is defending the Justice Department's handling of the Jeffrey Epstein files, calling the release an exercise in unprecedented transparency. The U.S. blockade of Iranian ports is back in effect. This morning, the U.S. launched a new round of strikes on Iran in retaliation for Tehran's attacks on ships trying to pass through the Strait of Hormuz. The renewed fighting threatens to tip the region back into all-out war. Cardinal Matteo Zuppi is on a four-day visit to Ukraine with a stop at the detention center in the eastern Lviv region. The soldiers who fought for the Russian army are held there. Zuppi expressed hope that they will soon return home and said Pope Leo XIV is praying for them. I'm Veronica Dudo with EWTN News Nightly.

0: Welcome back, friends. We're visiting with our guest today, Danielle Bean. She is the author of this book, Manual for Women, which is available for you out there at EWTN's Religious Catalog. That's EWTNRC.com. We're actually talking about the beginning of the book here, and I don't think that we've traveled much further than the first paragraph in our discussion, really. But there's so much to be said about the great gift that woman is, and this book gives us the insights that we need to understand that and to make it our own and to begin to live it. And I'm telling you, when we begin to live this, when we all corporately begin to live this, I think that we can see great changes happening in the day and time in which we do live. And you said that's a big threat to the evil one.
1: Absolutely. And I love to think about that, right? Hail Mary, full of grace, punch the devil in the face, right? That's it's a good simple line to remember our strength as women. But really, I think it's so, when you become more aware of it, you can begin to see it in our culture.
0: Right.
1: It's really the hearts of women that are attacked in our world today.
0: That's right.
1: The heart of who we are, our identity.
0: That's right.
1: As mothers, physically, spiritually, right? Not necessarily biologically, but the ways in which we're all called to be maternal. You know, in the book, I make a differentiation between we're all called to be mothers, and I believe that, and St. John Paul II says that, but some people struggle with that because, mm-hmm. you know, especially women who might long to be a biological mother who that hasn't happened for, they have mixed feelings about that. But I switch it out and say, we're all called to mother, right? Mm-hmm. It's a verb.
0: I love that part too. I thought that was really insightful.
1: I think it's really important to make that distinction, especially for women who might be wounded inside their own identities as mothers and feel mm-hmm. like that's not me. And yet we are all called to mother, and that's our beautiful strength. And yet so much about our culture tells us to squash that.
0: That's right. Right.
1: That's beneath us, or that's a weakness. We need to hide that part of our character. And we do so at the peril of our own happiness. Mm-hmm. And that's ultimately the most ironic thing to me.
0: Yes.
1: That these ways our culture is telling us to pursue happiness are not going to lead us to happiness.
0: Well, you know, it's interesting. Have you read Dr. Carrie Gross's book, Anti-Exposed?
1: Yes.
0: Exposed, right?
1: Yes.
0: And she points out something important there. And I think that this is something for us to think about. Because if you have experienced a mother wound, it can really thwart your understanding of what motherhood means,
1: right,
0: and what it means to be a mother. And she points out in there that this group of 12 women, basically anti-apostles, I think she calls them, but this group of 12 women in the late 60s had an agenda for hoisting a certain ideology on women.

0: that would cause them to denounce themselves. And these women all had these serious mother wounds. So when you talk about, you know, this inability to relate to that aspect of ourselves,
1: right,
0: which really is the deepest part of our identity. I mean, it's in our DNA. You can't get rid of it.
1: Right.
0: It is who you are,
1: right,
0: in your essence. But that lack of comfort with that can come from a mother wound. So I encourage all of you, you know, if you feel that, it could come because of the cultural press too, mm-hmm, of the ideology. But you know, you might want to think about that, because God wants to heal that. You're way too important to Him and to His plan of salvation to live under a misconception of who you are.
1: Absolutely. And I think it takes a lot of courage to open yourself up in that way, to recognize the ways in which you might be wounded, the ways in which you might be hurt from your own past, with your own relationship with your mother, your own experience of your own motherhood. So many of us women, we have conflicted relationships with our own bodies,
0: yeah,
1: right? Whether it doesn't look the way we want it to look, or we got pregnant when we didn't want to get pregnant, we didn't get pregnant when we wanted to get pregnant, that we have these kinds of complicated relationships with our own bodies sometimes, that it's as basic as that.
0: Yes.
1: Beginning, looking for healing there and fully embracing the woman that God made you to be, physically and spiritually.
0: Yeah, that's such good advice. Such good advice, Carrie. And it's interesting to me too, and we're going to move on to the next area that I hope we have time to discuss, but I think it's important to talk about this for just a minute. You know, Marge Fenelon came out with a great book too that you might be aware of. You know, it's a novena for healing the mother wound.
1: Yes.
0: And so we have your manual, we have Carrie Gress's work, we have the work of Women of Grace, we've got the work of Marge Fenelon in this area, we've got other women organizations that have grown up as well. That we got to look at that. Mm-hmm. I mean, you know, there's a prophetic word that's being spoken through this rush right now. And I believe, this is just my conjecture, right? Sheer speculation. But I think that it's a word from God Himself saying, this is the time. There is a special grace that's being dispensed upon women today. This is the time. And we don't want to miss the time of our visitation at May Jesus Weep over Jerusalem, right?
1: Right, right.
0: So this is the time. And I think that all of this that's going on out here right now, yeah, is a sign of that. So mm-hmm, we want to get under the spot where the glory pours out. I mean, we want to get there,
1: yeah,
0: and do it, right?
1: Absolutely.
0: And you talk with us, you take this beautiful notion that John Paul gives us in his letter to women, as well as in Mulieris Dignitatem, I think that the beginning, the genesis of that was the closing message to women from the Second Vatican Council, of which, you know, John Paul II participated.
1: Right.
0: So I think that, you know, this concept of the feminine genius is so important, and you beautifully unveil that for us, and you take us through these characteristics of what that means. First of all, what is the feminine genius? How does Danielle Bean define feminine genius? I want to know.
1: It's so funny, because I do so much work with it, and I've talked about it for years, and so it kind of makes my family roll their eyes a little bit, like, oh, Mom's talking about her feminine genius again. She's such a genius. But I love this, because it's the shot in the arm, exactly what women today need, mm-hmm, right? We need to know who we are. We need to be built up in that identity, not for our own glory, right? For the,
0: yeah,
1: glory that God wants us to give Him through the work that He's calling us to do as women. And I find that there's so much about our culture that's confused about that. Like, we've never been more confused about who we are sexually, right?
0: Yeah.
1: You don't even know which bathroom you're allowed to use, right? And you can't figure that out. And so trying to figure that out in today's world, I think you're right, that these are teachings for our times.
0: Mm-hmm.
1: This is the moment now, mm-hmm, where women especially need to hear this message.
0: That's right.
1: Be empowered in who they are as women, and that's how you find your peace, your joy, your fulfillment, and your lasting relationship with God, the thing that you're built for. That's where we get it, is,
0: yeah,
1: inside of that identity.
0: And you're never going to be happy.
1: I mean,
0: here's the thing, and you know, I have never, and I've said this, and I'll say it again, I have never seen a happy radical feminist. I mean, I just, these are unhappy women.
1: Mm-hmm.
0: They are very unhappy, but they're projecting their lack of happiness on the culture and the rest of the world and patriarchy and all of these things,
1: right,
0: without looking interiorly and saying, where am I not living the reality of who I am? And we've got to do that.
1: Mm-hmm.
0: And this concept of the feminine genius is beautiful. I'll share with you that one time in prayer, I was asking the Lord, help me to understand this feminine genius. Help me to get there. And I sensed the Holy Spirit say, way down deep in the bottom of my heart, where St. Francis de Sales says that we hear the voice of God, I seemed to sense the Holy Spirit saying to me, what if the feminine genius was not a what? What if the feminine genius was a who?
1: Ooh, I love that.
0: Isn't that a beautiful thing?
1: Yeah.
0: And of course it is a who, because who is the feminine genius? Our Lady.
1: Right.
0: Right?
1: Right.
0: And so in looking to her and

0: you know, not this plaster of Paris, you know, concept
1: which
0: that we've
1: we
0: got
1: sometimes
0: her.
1: Do with Mary.
0: Yeah. True, we make her just milk toast and syrupy and a sentimentalist, and that is nothing of who she is. But when we begin to discover that, we discover all of these characteristics that you outline. You talk about generosity, sensitivity. As a matter of fact, that's where you went to describe feminine genius,
1: right?
0: Because you
1: to
0: take
1: Mary.
0: All of those in light
1: example.
0: Of Our Lady, right?
1: Exactly, because Edith Stein told me to. Right? So that's what I did. Look to Mary and how she embodies all of these different characteristics of the feminine genius.
0: Right.
1: And I think sometimes women hear that kind of feminine genius and they think it's like a box that we're making. Like, here, step into this box, make yourself fit into this definition of what it means to be a Catholic woman.
0: Right.
1: But there's nothing more freeing than recognizing that, yes, we do have certain basic things in common, but the ways in which these gifts, these unique feminine gifts are expressed in each of us are as varied as us.
0: Yes.
1: That every one of us is unique and yet so beautifully made in the image of God with Mary as our model. And I find that she really elucidates those characteristics of femininity that God really means to have expressed in our own hearts, in our own minds, in our own spirit, in our own lives, the ways in which we serve the people that he places in our lives.
0: That's right. That's right. And the beautiful thing about Our Lady, I think, is that she wants to take us there, you know, and so that relationship with her, especially if you, speaking of mother wounds, especially if you have a mother wound, you know.
1: Right. This is the mother you're meant to have.
0: This is the one. This is the one. And she'll never disappoint. And she'll always show up and she'll always lead you and guide you, not always in a perceptible way, you know, like she's not necessarily going to appear to you.
1: Right.
0: But the fact of the matter is, through the work of the Holy Spirit and your guardian angel, you know, she's procuring these graces for you to know where it is that you ought to go. So let's talk about some of those characteristics. You talk about sensitivity, generosity, but it begins with one that's my favorite, receptivity.
1: Right. Now, this is one that our culture gets wrong, right? You say receptive, they're like, oh, passive doormat, right?
0: And exactly.
1: Nothing could be further from the truth. This is such a great source of our strength, you know, and I love to see the ways in which our physical bodies mirror the spiritual reality that we are meant as women to be receptive to others. What does that mean? That we're open to others.
0: That's
1: spirits,
0: right.
1: We're open to receiving our fellow human beings. We're open to connecting and bonding. We are all about relationship building. We women are rock stars at it. We know this, right? And yet there's nothing more sexist than a culture that tells you, you need to hide that part of you that's uniquely beautiful and strong in order to be happy, right? I mean, what are they talking about? You need to be someone other than
0: who
1: God made
0: you to be. You have to be like a man if you really want to be happy.
1: The man's definition of success is what's dominant in our culture.
0: It's true.
1: And it's our own happiness is what we pay for.
0: I don't know about you, Danielle. I have no desire to be a man. None was. I like men.
1: Yes.
0: I love one. But the fact of the matter is, I have absolutely no desire to be masculine. I mean, it's a suppression of your reality. If you want to talk about hoisting something on, you know, an apparatus, boxing somebody in, yes, truly. And that is misogynist.
1: In a way that doesn't feel like a good fit, right?
0: No,
1: and I think so
0: fit.
1: Many times women in our culture are afraid to even admit that, right? Because our culture so much has foisted upon us this idea of this male definition of success and what it looks like in the workplace or with your work-family balance and whatever that means. And yet so many of us have made compromises because we've bought into this lie about what we're supposed to pursue for happiness and success.
0: Yeah.
1: And we're feeling this disconnect in our own hearts because it's contrary to what's written in our own hearts.
0: So we say something must be the matter with me,
1: right?
0: Because this has to be the way to go.
1: Right.
0: And so we're miserable, absolutely miserable. And we try to medicate it away, drink it away, shop it away, and nothing makes it go away because it's not the truth.
1: Right.
0: And here is the truth. We're at the end of the show. But good news, friends, we're going to be back tomorrow. When we come back, we're going to be talking about that. It simply isn't the truth. Where do we find the source of truth? And how do we begin to live that truth? That's the topic for tomorrow. But for now, get out to EWTN's religious catalog, EWTNRC.com. 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All of the episodes in this series available for you there. Quick out. Love you. We'll be back again tomorrow. Bye-bye now.

0: The holy reminder of the week is the Chaplet of the Most Precious Blood. 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

0: 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Well, you're at home with Jim and Joy, and you are an important part of our EWTN family. And we are delighted that you've welcomed us into your home. 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And now today, we will be welcoming Tyler Blansky to the show. Tyler is the author of 4 books, and he has written for various publications, including Touchtone Magazine, Christianity Today, CNN, ABC News, Crisis Magazine, and many more. And he is the owner of the Minnesota Catholic Magazine. He lives in Minnesota with his wife and 4 children. And today he is here to share with us how fathers can rediscover their strength. In his book, Find Your Fight, Rugged Wisdom for Faithful Dads Who Refuse to Settle. And it's a wonderful book. We have 2 sons, we have 7 grandsons, and they are all in the fight. They're in it. They're fighting for their holiness, they're fighting for their marriages, not fighting in their marriages, but fighting for their marriages, which is important because that's a lot of energy, and they want to do that right. And we also would like to take this moment to remind you that EWTN is only made possible through the generosity of viewers like you. 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
0: Yes.
1: So we should at least give monthly.
0: It has been a beautiful journey. And Mother Angelica, I would watch her many a time, and she would catechize me. And Mother Angelica taught me how to pray the rosary, because I had to teach myself. I'm a convert. I didn't know. So we love EWTN.
1: It was interesting to hear kind of the bio of Tyler Blansky and so on, and CNN and all these different things that he's doing and so on, that God gave him grace to do and ability to do. But really, his book isn't so much about those, you know, really renowned things and being seen. It's really about the common things that he writes about. You got to learn this in every phase and stage of life. And if you learn it, that God's in the mundane, God's in the regular things. If you understand as a man that your vocation is the way to your salvation. Your vocation is the way to your salvation. You're a husband. You're a father at every phase and stage of life. And God's given you a plethora of opportunities. If you would have

eyes to see them and give yourself to those things, and especially to your wife and to your children. Fight for them and embrace them and love them. It's a great book. We'll be right back. Plenty more to come. Please don't go away.

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3: Welcome back. Well, our guest today is Tyler Blansky. He is the author of a wonderful book that we highly recommend called Find Your Fight. You could go out to his website, TylerBlansky.com. Well, Tyler, we're excited to have you on At Home, and we want you first to tell our family a little bit about your journey.
4: Jim, Joy, it's so wonderful to be here. Thank you. Yeah, it's been a wild journey. Jim, you might be able to relate. Yeah. I'm a convert, received into the church about 12 years ago, was going to be an Anglican priest, and then God just grabbed me by the horns, and my wife and I became Catholic when I was supposed to be ordained to the Anglican priesthood. Our firstborn son was born. We were receiving the church all within a week, and I didn't have a job. So thankfully, the local parish priest took me in, and that began my ministry with the church, serving as the director of religious education.
3: Mm-hmm. So your years of schooling, you went to Neshota House, the seminary.
4: Yes.
3: And so, good seminary. And so you went there, and when you think, oh, well, now what is God going to do with this? He landed a job for you, right? And so you were able to assist a priest in parish life.
4: You know, everyone has a dream. Some people want to be an architect or an engineer. I really wanted to do ministry. Mm-hmm. And for me, being able to be a director of religious education, catechizing families, that was a dream come true for me. I loved it.
3: Mm-hmm. Yeah.
5: So your book's entitled Find Your Fight. But I'm thinking about what you're saying. So that was your fight. In a sense, you know, I'm going to become, Lord willing, a priest. I want to serve in this way, that way, and everything. I want to learn. I want to be studious. I want to apply it. And, the Lord kind of takes that fight away, you know? And so it's kind of like, wow, you just flipped my world upside down. I thought I was on this course here. And so why the title, Find Your Fight? Is it the same fight all the time? Does that fight vary at different phases and stages? Because you're 40-something years old now, and you're kind of focusing on that midlife

0: area. I'll just bring this together. So why find your fight? Does the fight vary at various times? What's it about?
1: Jim, that's a great question. So up until my son was born, and now we have four children, my life made sense. I grew up in a Baptist church, and my understanding of what it meant to follow Jesus was to be radical. I grew dreadlocks. I worked at an organic foods co-op. I was going to go live in the redwood trees to save them from being cut down. I was going to be a missionary overseas. Anything but living a boring suburban life in America. That's why I went and got the degrees I did. That's why I pursued ministry. Then one day, driving around Wisconsin, where at the parish I worked, our minivan broke down, and it was a hot summer day. And the baby was screaming, the toddler was screaming, my wife was crying, and I was in a bad spot. And it was there on the side of the road that I realized something wasn't working. I loved what I was doing, but it didn't pay the bills. I couldn't even afford to take my family out to Culver's, which is a great, great fast food place up there. I went home and I remember just bringing all this to God and saying, what am I supposed to do? I want to serve you through ministry, but I have this family. You called me to be a husband and a father. It feels like I can't do both. So my wife and I, we went back to the drawing board, and I can't believe it. I still can't. I ended up going into business, of all things, the one thing I thought I would never do. And it was very hard to take that leap, but I had to find my fight to provide for my family. First, by doing what I didn't want to do. I didn't want to go do business. I ended up being a salesman, of all things. I thought, hey, I can do evangelism. Maybe I can do a little sales.
0: Yeah.
1: Turns out that they're not quite the same. But I had to do, any father needs to do what he doesn't feel like doing to provide for his family, because the family comes first. So it was a twist of fate that in pursuing the Lord, I ended up doing something that I thought pursuing the Lord would never look like.
2: And so in finding your fight, you're on the side of the road. Very normal, typical scene in the life of the dad. Car breaks down, you're so responsible, all these people are depending upon you, and you're like, Lord, really? Like, is this it? But it's those places where we can't believe this is my life.
1: Yeah.
2: And God goes, well, yeah, this is your life. Now, I need you to be a holy man. I need you to be a holy father. I need you to be a holy husband in the midst of this scene.
1: Mm-hmm.
2: And one must dig deep, right? We got to go, okay, Lord, you're here. You're in this place. How am I going to do this? So you course correct, you need to provide. That's your job, right? You wanna, as a father, you protect, you provide, you gotta feed these people, you gotta pay the bills. Mm-hmm. That's a tough gig, never in the role that you thought you were.
1: Absolutely. Maybe you've seen it. I don't remember the name of the film. It's about St. Francis. I think it came out in the 60s or 70s. And the dad is portrayed as kind of this awful businessman, the man of the city who's wealthy, but he also is providing income and employment for everyone in the town. St. Francis is holy, he's righteous. So he, very memorable moment where he strips naked in the town square and hands his father all his clothes and runs off into the forest. And I thought, I want to be St. Francis. I want to run naked into the forest and take care of the homeless and do something radical. I never thought I'd be like St. Francis's dad and actually put down roots, run a business, be the guy that cared about money and homes and green grass and carpool lines. And here I am.
2: Right.
1: Very unexpected.
2: Right.
1: Maybe not everyone can relate to that journey, right? Mm-hmm. But that for me, it was a surprise to be so suburban and normal. So Find Your Fight really leans into these questions. Can you be American and Catholic at the same time? What does the pursuit of holiness have to do with the pursuit of happiness? How do you reconcile these two things?
0: Yeah.
1: How can you, as a father, be a breadwinner, primarily concerned with building wealth and fortifying the family financially, yet also totally indifferent to wealth, and really concerned with your children's faith and your wife's faith and getting them to heaven?
0: That's huge.
1: Yeah.
2: That's the goal.
1: Saying. Yeah.
0: Yeah. Well, you're 40, so how old are you now?
1: 42 now. I'm old enough, I have to do my morning stretches.
0: Yeah.
1: Can't drink too much coffee anymore.
0: Yeah.

0: It's interesting because you got so many dynamics going on. One is that kind of what you would consider the way to holiness, you know, sell everything you have, give to the poor, you know, defend nature, whatever. And we need to do that to various degrees and so on. So you've got that stream. And then you're also saying, well, I don't want to get caught up in the American dream when it's extreme, because guys just get lost in accumulating wealth and so on. So you got those two things. Well, how am I going to be holy? How am I going to be holy at this time in my life? I'm reflecting. I'm 30-something, 40-something. And then what does that mean into the future? So what are you seeing? How did you make an adjustment? How did you see? Because it's you say in your book, there's opportunities all over the place. They may be washing dishes, changing diapers, ordinary things. But in the ordinary things, God is trying to save me. This is how I'm saving you.
1: Yeah.
0: Right?
1: Yeah.
0: Speak to that, because there's so many guys that are moving into various extremes, and maybe they won't wake up to really knowing the Lord and the way He's calling them until they're 60 years old. Better they find out sooner rather than later.
1: Yeah. Yeah. A lot of guys want to have a family. I think for me it was very, it was an idealistic vision until I actually was holding my newborn son. And babies broke me. No two parents have the same experience with children, but all our first three children were born with dietary issues. So they were just screaming and disastrous diapers and problems. And we didn't know at first what was going on, but it led to other issues then with sleeping. And I was just a broken man, crawling every morning for the towards the coffee pot. You know, Brittany and I would have these little spats. It just felt so nasty. It was just hard to get through. And you never felt like you could do enough. You know, a bachelor can wake up in the morning, brush his teeth, go to the gym, get going, go do work, come home, have a nice dinner. A dad, you're always on. By the time you get your kids off to school, when I drop them off, I've run a marathon. It's only 7 a.m. And it doesn't stop. You get home and it keeps going. So find your fight, that phrase has a secondary meaning, which is if you find yourself somewhere in your 40s, you've lost some of that like ambition and clarity of when you were young and in your 20s. You're just in this long, endless stream of days of so many responsibilities. You have to have a calendar. You got to have something on the fridge with your wife. The Google calendar, everything is just full. How do you keep that flame alive? Because what most dads want to do, and I can relate, is you just want to check out just for a minute. You want to watch the game, scroll a little, relax, maybe go golfing. So find your fight is put the phone down. Go back into the kitchen. Keep courting your wife. Go pick up the baseball glove and play catch with your son, even if you're exhausted, because you only have a short window.
2: Right.
1: So you got to grab it.
2: Well, and in marriage and in family life and fathering and in mothering, we are to lose our life.
1: Yeah.
2: And we really only find our life when we're dead. Right? And so I would say to Jim, and we would do premarital counseling for couples, and I would say, if you're not ready to give up half your life, don't get married. And then if you're not ready to give up the other half of your life, don't have kids, because the point is God wants you with no life.
1: Yeah.
2: Because now He's in charge.
1: Yeah.
2: Right? And that's the game here, because it's not about us anyway, right? And it's like, Lord, you're killing me. And He's like, yes, I am. That's the point. And He's using all the people that you gave life to.
1: Yeah.
2: Right? Your bride, those four beautiful children. And, you know, like you say in your book, you walk into the room and it's not here I am, it's there you are.
1: Yeah.
2: Right?
1: Yeah.
2: And a father does that. A father recognizes the dignity and value of the toddler on the floor or the 3-year-old that's crying in the corner.
1: Yeah.
2: That's what dads do.
1: Yeah, there are two kinds of dads in the world. One that gets home from work and is like, I'm tired, I'm hungry, I have needs, everyone get off of my sofa, me, me, me. The other dad comes in and drops the brief. My dad was good at this. He'd drop his briefcase, give my mom a big hug and a kiss, and he would just, you'd think I was a hero in his world. Every child, he just looked at us and pulled out the best in us, and that's the kind of dad I want to be.
0: Yeah, and yeah, that's at the end of your book. We'll probably bring that up again tomorrow. But I think that just says so much. And, you know, there's dads that say, here I am. And then this dad's to say, you're here.

0: you're here. And then again, that's the way of holiness. That's the way of finding joy, is by losing your life. So some people could hear that and say, well, I don't think I want, you know, that life. I want this achievement kind of life affirmed by the world. But really, the power is in losing your life and finding your life, giving yourself away as the Trinity gives himself away within that Trinity.
1: People, they blog about this, the moms, the dads, of how they're losing themselves to the kids or to their spouse. Right. And that is a normal way if you're going to go through that. And I think you got to embrace it. In the book, I call it just rolling with it. Mm-hmm. You can't even fathom what's going to hit you in the day.
2: Right.
1: There's so many stories. Like you're just hit from every direction. You got to roll with it. Take time to build yourself up in prayer, exercise, you know, basic self-maintenance. Mm-hmm. But don't hold so tightly to yourself that you end up missing out on your family.
2: Right. Because if you wake up like that, it's going to be a miserable day for everybody.
1: Yeah.
2: You know, it just don't go that way. And self-care is important. Like it, in our lives, we would get up before our children, which mm-hmm. meant 5 o'clock, 5:30. You got to get up
1: it's
2: early.
1: So funny.
2: And you have to pray because I need my bags packed before I get to give my life away to them. Otherwise, no Jesus, they ain't no joy in the house. Yeah. I mean, it's a miserable.
0: We're going to take a break at this point and hold you over for the final segment. Go to TylerBlansky.com, TylerBlansky.com. You get the book there. EW10RC.com. You can get the book there and just learn more about him. We'll be right back. Plenty more to come. Don't go away.

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0: Welcome back. Well, we're finishing our conversation with Tyler Blansky. We were talking about the van breakdown on the side of the road. Finish that journey for us.
1: That's a, yeah, unforgettable moment of having to give up my dream to pursue something for the family. We sold everything, moved to Minnesota to be close to our family, found a great parish, and kind of accidentally, but really to save money, moved into the hood. We didn't realize that it was such a bad neighborhood until we were in it. Small 700 square foot apartment. We used to be homeowners in Wisconsin. Now we were renting, paying four times for the rent than what the mortgage used to be. For this itty bitty place, the police were always

0: always outside the neighborhood. There was mold in the apartment. The kids were sick. And I was going to build a business. I was going to provide for my family. And I just crashed and burned. I couldn't sell anything for the life of me. And a month went by, another month went by, not a single sale. And it was devastating. I thought, my whole life I've been pretty good at what I did, and now I was very bad at what I was trying to do, but I had a lot at stake. If you want to watch a grown man cry, watch him tuck his kids into bed when he's trying to start a business, because it was brutal. Set a novena to St. Joseph, and I really believe in his intercession. Things just started to click. I started to turn into a game. I would laugh. I wouldn't take myself so seriously. I would really listen to the problems my prospective clients had and try to solve them. And then the business started to grow. And now here I am. The last thing I ever thought, I'm just a businessman living in the suburbs, mowing my lawn, tending to my flower pots. And I can't believe, is this really that all that God had for me? I thought I should maybe travel the world, and here I am, and I'm worried about how green my grass is. So I have a whole chapter of why I mow my lawn. And I think most dads need to come to grips with this. Either you let it go the way of the buffalo and just weeds and trash and you don't care. I had one friend who did that. And he thought, maybe my neighbors will see how unmaterialistic I am, and they'll be curious about my faith. Yeah. But the neighbors hated him. So I kind of do the opposite. Take care of your yard. Build a home. Make a safe place in the world that can be an outpost, what Anthony Eslin calls an outpost of normality, and a lighthouse to your neighborhood. Mm-hmm. It says, I care. I love you enough to mow my grass. I love my kids enough to give them a place to play, a safe haven, a kitchen, that's a fridge that's well-stocked. These little things that might not seem to be directly in line with what our mission is, with the Great Commission and our call as Catholics, but are totally right there in the heart of it.
1: Mm-hmm. Well, it's been great to have you for this day, and we'll see you again tomorrow. You can unpack this book more fully. It's so important. Find Your Fight, Tyler Blansky, EWTNRC.com. It's in the ordinary things, Tyler is sharing, that we find the Lord and we find our fight, especially in marriage and in the family. You're an important part of this EWTN family. You're never alone. You're always at home with Jim and Joy. Life, marriage, and the family will prevail. Bye now.

0: I'm Veronica Dudo in Washington, D.C. Tonight on EWTN News Nightly, Acting Attorney General Todd Blanche is facing tough questions on the Hill. We have the latest. Plus, Cardinal Matteo Zuppi is on a mission in Ukraine with a special message from Pope Leo XIV. 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
1: 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It's infinite. And so we have an infinite amount of topics to cover on a show like this. And I think that's what draws so many viewers, is there's something for everybody in a different element or different way of God's infinite mercy.
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In 1908, Pope St. Pius X issued a decree that received very little fanfare, but that marked an immense change in the life of the church in America. Called Sapienti Concilio, the Apostolic Constitution removed several countries from the jurisdiction of the Congregation of the Propaganda Fide that had oversight over all of the mission churches. The church in the United States was included and was now free from the direct oversight of Rome. There was good reason for the decree. In 1820, there had been around 195,000 Catholics in the U.S. By 1910, there were more than 16 million. While anti-Catholicism was still very real, the church was enthusiastic, confident, and disciplined. That new excitement that Catholics had for the church was manifested in a host of ways, but none was more notable than what happened in June of 1926 at the 28th International Eucharistic Congress in Chicago. First, there was a parade along Michigan

0: Avenue of 9 cardinals who had just arrived in the city from New York. In the procession were Catholics from across the globe, including Chinese, Italians, Germans, and Africans. And then, 400,000 Americans, American Catholics, crowded into Soldier Field Stadium for a mass that included 12 cardinals, 57 archbishops, 257 bishops, 500 monsignors, thousands of priests and nuns, and a choir of 62,000 Catholic schoolchildren. It was the largest gathering of American Catholics until 1993, and it made very clear that Catholics were ready to make the leap into wider American life. In effect, the American church had grown up.
1: O guardian angel, whom God in his infinite mercy has appointed over me, enlighten, protect, direct, and govern me this day. Amen.

0: And welcome once again to Father Spitzer's Universe at the very busy intersection of faith and reason and questions and answers. And I'm Doug Keck, the gatekeeper here on Mother Angelica Way. 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Your kids can have fun while learning about the faith with wonderful characters like Tompkin, of course, the Roman Catholic and his family, and the friar and his whole cadre of puppets. And it's all there, and it's all for free, and it's all on demand, thanks to EWTN and EWTN's viewers. And answering your viewer questions is our show topic for today, so let's get to it. We can only do that with Mr. Universe, the Answer Man, and that's the one and only Father Robert Spitzer. And great to be with you once again, Father.
1: Oh, great to be with you, Doug. I'll just start us with a prayer. In the name of the Father, and of the Son, and of the Holy Spirit, amen. Heavenly Father, we give you thanks for your many blessings to us, the blessing especially of our ministry and our ability to serve in it. We ask you now to send your Holy Spirit down upon us to inspire, guide, and protect us so that everything we do will be brought to fruition in your will for the good of your people, your church, and your kingdom. Please bless Doug, myself, all of our staff here, and all of our audience members so that we might truly benefit as you would wish it through Christ our Lord. Amen.
0: Amen.
1: Mary, seat of wisdom, pray for us.
0: Amen.
1: In the name of the Father, and of the Son, and of the Holy Spirit. Amen.
0: And Mother Angelica, keep us in mind as well there.
1: Yes.
0: So welcome.
1: Yes,
0: hope everything is well. You're doing well. So let's get to this Q&A show. So I hope you have your voice nice and rested for this one. Brain clear. So that's right.
1: Well, that's clear brain.
0: That's
1: that
0: right.
1: Rarely ever happens.
0: Had one of those big gulps and a jolt cola there with a little extra caffeine in it there.
1: Right.
0: All right.
1: Oh, boy.
0: Okay, ready. Dear Father Spitzer, America is so divided now, it seems as if Americans live in different realities. Do you think this could be demonically inspired? This is Brian.
1: Oh, well, without a doubt. Hey, anytime you see division, strife, mm-hmm. Based on ignorance and based on an unforgiving attitude and based, frankly, on a refusal to enter into any meaningful dialogue, and you see ideology reigning supreme over rational dialogue, just think devil, mm-hmm. Just think the evil spirit. No doubt in my mind, anytime I just see this kind of, reticence to, mm-hmm. to dialogue and, all too, desirous approach to just fighting it out mm-hmm. and insulting.

0: insulting people right and left. I think it's pretty much not of God. Mm-hmm. Certainly it's of another spirit, what should we call the evil spirit, period. I have no doubt about that.
1: Right. Have you got an example you'd say was the most surprising?

0: history of economics points to this. I just can't believe that people are, you know, basically advocating for more government control, where in every instance in history where we've seen this, it's turned out to be a disaster area, particularly for the people that the socialists are trying to protect. In other words, you know, they're trying to protect the poor, they're trying to protect the people who are marginalized, yet who are the victims, you know, of all this crazy government interference in the marketplace? It's basically the poor and the marginalized. They get the raw end of the deal. I don't, you know, pick China, pick, you know, the Soviet Union, pick, you know, any one of a number of hundreds of cases of this, you know, it pretty much amazes me that we can have divisions, you know, I mean, you know, almost like the old Marxist versus capitalist divisions prior to World War One, and we're dragging them out again as if we haven't learned a thing from economic history. You know, of course the government has the right to regulate, to prevent monopolies. Of course they have the right to regulate when they can see abuses in the marketplace that are affecting the availability of inelastic goods for poor people. Of course they have these rights. But of course the idea of, you know, government control over what normally is much, much, much better taken care of by the free market, where, you know, creativity can reign supreme, risk-taking can reign supreme, right, where people are motivated, self-motivated to get ahead. I mean, this whole idea of, you know, socialism can do this as well. Like I said, I mean, how can we have divisions there? I mean, to me, you have to be almost lights out on economics to go with the old Marxist. It's basically a reshaping, you know, of the Marxist ideology in woke fashion. And I just don't get it. Like, you really think this is going to work? I mean, I can tell you one thing. There's no study of economics that's taken place there. That is just a basic, you know, simplified ideology, like the Communist Manifesto, you know, that Marx was handing out right and left. It gives you the formula for what's going to save the world, except it turned the world into a very, very controlled place. You know, obviously, you know, a totalitarian, a kind of, you know, overwhelming governmental control that killed creativity, risk, you know, freedom of enterprise, etc., and of course basically killed the economies and killed the capacity and even the wealth of the people within those economies. And the whole idea, you know, that, you know, there's so many other ideas that that stun me. But you know, I guess, you know, people don't like history anymore.
1: Well, that's the problem. A lot of people don't know history, and they condemn to Rita Santayana indicated,
0: That's true.
1: And they also call, you know, like to call people Nazis without realizing it means nationalist socialism, and that the Nazis were socialists too, from a different perspective, maybe. They weren't big with the communists. Obviously, that was what was going on in the Weimar Republic before everything happened with the Nazis, between the communists and them. But yeah, it's interesting. And somebody once said it's kind of like the difference between, and we've talked to one of the shows one time about emotion and feelings and certain aspects of that in the culture, the idea of intentions versus outcomes, that these are wonderful intentions, but you have to really look at the outcomes before you go forward. You know,
0: that's right. That's called testing your model, proof of concept. You got to get the desired results. And if the desired results is a total lack of freedom and impoverishment, that's not so good.
1: As I used to say in the old days, we never hear it anymore, which is the road to hell was paved with good intentions.
0: With good intentions, so true. We've seen that.
1: Absolutely. Dear Father Spitzer, unconfessed mortal sin while taking communion makes one unworthy of it and is considered blasphemy. What if a priest has gravely sinned? Do the bread and wine still become the body and blood of Christ? Are there repercussions for the congregation? Ellen, I know the church has dealt with this over the years, obviously.
0: Ellen, it's ex opere operatum, so that just basically means that if a validly ordained priest, no matter what you know, the state of his soul, intends to consecrate the

0: the bread and the wine into the body and blood of Christ, then that de facto will take place. Mm-hmm. And so you have no worries whatsoever that Holy Communion is you know, with Jesus, his real body and blood, is just as present there as, you know, a saint who is saying Mass as well. And the church has taught this for the longest time. Of course, it's St. Thomas Aquinas has a whole section on this. I believe it's in the second part of the second part of the Summa.
1: Well, let me ask you a question. What happens if you have a priest who, you know, has intentions, but his intentions are, I just think it's a sign. I'm not a bad priest. I haven't sinned. I'm perfectly fine. I'm in line with the church teachings, but I don't really think it's, you know, I don't really think it's the body and blood, soul and divinity of Jesus. I just think it's a symbol of that, and that's what I'm doing. Then what happens?
0: Yeah, well, actually, if that, well, first of all, you should assume ex opere operatum. So you should assume that if the priest is performing the duties that he is meant to perform without the right intention, it is still the body and the blood of Christ. However, if a priest says that in public, that must be reported to the bishop immediately.
1: Gotcha. Okay. Gotcha.
0: Because if that is their real belief, I think the bishop needs to remove that person from ministry.
1: Okay.
0: It's the only right thing to do.
1: Okay, very good. Dear Father Spitzer, I've heard the expression, quote unquote, fine-tuned universe on several occasions in relation to the creation of the universe, but must admit I do not know what this means. Is this something that is based in philosophy or scientific fact? From Sadie.
0: Sadie, it's scientific. Mm-hmm. It comes from the fact that what it means is fine-tuned for life. Now, what we have in our universe is a series of what's called free parameters. So some of our initial conditions in our universe that we take for granted as givens, they could have had numbers or possibilities that were very, very different than the way they are. Mm-hmm. And then we have a set of what we call universal constants in our universe that could have been very, very different from the way they are. And that means that the laws of our universe, so the laws of gravitation, the laws of energy and mass, the so forth and so on, that we, you know, the electromagnetic laws and field properties, et cetera, all these laws don't determine what the value of those initial conditions and those universal constants is. They could have been almost anything higher or lower. So, for example, let's just take one initial condition, the initial condition of what we call low entropy in our universe. Now, low entropy is very necessary for life, because what low entropy means is high order. So, in other words, what you need for activities and change to occur in the universe, you need net macroscopic flows of energy and matter. And those net macroscopic flows are dependent upon a universe that has a lot of order in it, a lot of order toward action, a lot of order toward change, right? So that order is almost a given in our universe. Now, we call a high order low entropy. Entropy is a measurement of disorder. Mm-hmm. So you just got to look at it as opposites. So what are the odds that we would have the low entropy of our universe that we had at the Big Bang 13.8 billion years ago by pure chance? What are the odds that we would get that by pure chance? Well, Roger Penrose, it was a very easy calculation. So you just take the number of baryons in our universe. The number of baryons is visible matter, right, in our universe. Those are the heavy particles. So we have about 10 to the 80th baryons in our universe of heavy particles, visible matter, in our universe. Then you multiply that by the entropy per baryon, which is 10 to the 43. As you know, when you multiply exponential functions, you just add the exponents. So first of all, we can tell you what the total entropy of our universe is. It's 10 to the 123. Now, if you want to find out, you know, well, what are the odds that we would get, instead of all that entropy of 10 to the 123, all we got to do is take what's called the exponential. That an exponential is the opposite of a logarithm. So you increase it by one exponent. So then the exponential, so the odds

odds against us getting an orderly universe, that is to say, a universe with very low entropy, is 10 raised to the 10 raised to the 123 to 1. Mm-hmm. So now that 10 to the 123, the total entropy of our universe, is the exponent to the 10th power. So then you have, starting with a 10 base. So it's 10 raised to the 10 raised to the 123 to 1 against. And as I said, that's the same odds as a monkey typing the entire corpus of Shakespeare perfectly by random tapping of the keys in a single try. Mm-hmm. The low entropy of our universe is the same as the monkey typing Shakespeare perfectly in a single try. Mm-hmm. Well, how is that going to happen? Mm-hmm. Well, right now, we don't have any explanation. There's nothing in the laws of our universe that tell you you've got to have low entropy and high order. In fact, if you look at it statistically, you should have very, very high entropy, low order, because low order is always more probable than high order. Chaos is always more probable than order. So you look at that and you go, wow, 10 to the 10 to the 123 against. Do you have anything in the laws of our universe? No, we have nothing in the laws of our universe that predicts it. Well, then how is this going to happen by pure chance? We tried supersymmetry models. We've tried everything. We've, the laws of everything. We've never been able to find a single rational possibility of that. So everybody just said in the old days, this is before Stephen Hawking, basically said, oh, it was because of the multiverse. But now Stephen Hawking and Thomas Hertog have ruled that out. They basically say, oh, you can't have an eternally inflating condition. Therefore, every multiverse has to have a beginning. In fact, every multiverse has to have a very small number of bubble universes, most of which are like our own. You'll never be able to explain 10 to the 10 to the 123 to 1. Bam! You're looking right in the eyes of a designer, and a super intelligent designer, as Sir Fred Hoyle would say. So let's just, I'll give you one other one, and that's a constant one. So that low entropy is an initial condition. But we also have these things like universal constants. So, for example, we've got, a constant for gravity. We call it G. And of course, so there's four forces in our universe, right? Gravitational force, strong nuclear force, electromagnetic force, and weak force. And all of them have constants. So the weak force has the weak force constant. Gravitational force has gravitational force constant. The a strong nuclear force has a strong nuclear force coupling constant. And the electromagnetic force, why, it's got the mass of the proton, mass of the electron, and the electromagnetic charge. Now, every one of those constants just happens to have, by pure chance, the right value. It just happens to have the value that is needed for life to exist in the universe. Well, let's just take the electromagnetic constants. That's the electromagnetic constant, the mass of the proton, the mass of the electron. If they're off by only one part, just one part in 10 to the 39, that's a decimal point, 38 zeros and a one, like a teeny little fraction. If they're off by a teeny fraction, either higher or lower, then every star in our universe, if it's off by a fraction higher, one part in 10 to the 39th higher, then every star in our universe becomes what's called a blue giant. And it's going to incinerate everything in every galaxy, very bad for life forms. Alternatively, if you're off one part lower in 10 to the 39th, then every star in our universe becomes a red dwarf. Everything's going to freeze. And we're not just talking about putting it into your freezer. We're talking about a few degrees above absolute zero. I mean, there's nothing but freeze. So, I mean, wait a minute. You mean we averted complete cosmological disaster for life forms by one part in the 10 to the 39th in those three constants, mass of proton, mass of electron, electromagnetic charge? Yep, that's exactly what I'm saying. We're living on the brink of convective instability, and those three constants numbers are what's preventing us from being a universe filled with blue giants and red dwarfs. And you say to yourself, wow, that's really amazing. It is amazing, because those numbers could have been just about anything else. And so you start looking at that and you go, holy mackerel, well, that's like monkey typing the first scene of Macbeth perfectly by random tapping of the keys in a single try. That's what I'm saying. This is crazy.
You know, in other words, you know, it's so fine-tuning and fine-tuned, it's unbelievable. You know, another one, the cosmological concept,

0: You're very famous, right? You know, the Steven Weinberg, you know, concept. This controls the exact amount of acceleration of our universe out of the Big Bang to the current day. Now, that that cosmological constant is so fine-tuned. It's fine-tuned to one part in 10 to the 120th. And as I've said before, that's a trillion, trillion, trillion, trillion, trillion, trillion, trillion, trillion, trillion, trillion, trillion, trillion, trillion. One part in 10 of those trillions off, just one little part in all those trillions, and guess what? Our universe is either going to expand too fast so that there's not going to be any galaxies or any stars or any planets, or our universe is not going to be able to get the acceleration out of the initial singularity, so that basically it's going to collapse into something akin to a Schwarzschild black hole, where the universe is going, the whole mass of the universe will be in 10 to the minus 33 centimeters. And that's almost like infinite crushing power, which is not only not going to expand, it's going to be exceedingly bad for life forms. So what's my point? You mean we averted complete cosmological disaster by one part and 10 to the 120th, like a trillion, trillion, trillion, trillion, trillion, trillion, trillion? Yes, that's right. One part higher, one part lower. We're talking about complete cosmological. It could have had any one of a number of values within that trillion, trillion, trillion, trillion, trillion, trillion, trillion. And it's right on. One fine-tuned to one part in 10 to the 120th. All I can tell you is, if you think that can happen by pure chance, you got another thing coming. And that was Stephen Hawking, Thomas Hertog, et cetera, that you got to have a small number of bubble universes in the universe, et cetera. You know, and you can't have like 10 to the 120th bubble universes, et cetera. Once you've gotten to that point, all you've got left is an intelligent designer. And that's what we're talking about, is how can these constants happen by pure chance? How can, if a multiverse can explain it, if cycles, cyclic universes can explain it, if even esoteric universes, like, you know, what, you know, sometimes called, you know, 11 dimensional to 13 dimensional space, you know, in string theory, if that's not going to be able to explain, and it can't because of BVG, the Bortle-Lincoln and Goode theorem, if that's the case, then all I can tell you is you're looking at God, God, God, intelligence, intelligence, intelligence. And as I've said before, this is why so many different scientists and physicists, mostly on the physics side, you know, of this equation, are becoming believers in God.
1: So what would be the, since you're pointing that out as being clear from the physics side, what would be, what are they holding on to that not everyone who is into physics believes that?
0: Oh, I mean, you know, there's a lot of people who still say, well, maybe we can rescue an infinite multiverse in the future. Who knows, you know?
1: Okay.
0: I mean, but right now it just doesn't look like it, but it's the old thing of, you know, there might be something, you know, that's out there. And, you know, I'd rather be an agnostic who thinks there might be something rather than try and look at where the preponderance of evidence is currently pointing to. In other words, all we're going to get out of science is reasonable and responsible belief. You can never get absolute certitude because, you know, science doesn't know what it doesn't know until it has discovered it through observation and measurement and the, you know, the equations that determine what the outcomes of those measurements and observations will be. Now, so you say, okay, so there's always a possibility, but there comes a point at which we can say that physics has reached a preponderance of evidence on certain things. Like, nobody's out there saying, let's abandon nuclear theory. Let's abandon the equations of electromagnetism. I mean, nobody's going to abandon fundamental physics. I mean, yes, there's still a possibility that there could be something out there that we do not know. But right now, people just don't think so, because we don't see odd phenomena that would make us think that, you know, electromagnetism in its current formulation is going to undergo a complete transformation. But nevertheless, there are so many fine-tuning coincidences now. And, you know, the multiverse hypothesis is a really tired hypothesis. It's tried to go the route of infinity, and it's gotten slapped down pretty hard by some good empirical data and some good theoretical data from Hawking and Hertog. Thomas Banks actually, you know, wrote a paper called Why I Don't Like Eternal Inflation. This is the supersymmetry.

0: documentary guy. Why I don't like eternal inflation, and he put it on Sean Carroll's blog. I'm not kidding you. Mm-hmm. You know, I mean, it's just like an effrontery, you know, to Sean Carroll. But he did it, and of course he is so such a a remarkably respectable physicist that you know it's you know come to. To pass it. So anyway, okay. I just leave it at that. But okay. I just think this is what's happening. And like I said, the Pew survey indicates our young scientists are out there really seriously considering at least theism or God and or a higher transcendent power. Well, one of 66% with some seriousness.
1: Well, pride tells us is one of the toughest things to do is to admit a mistake, right? So we know that that's difficult for people to come to a different conclusion.
0: Yeah.
1: Here's another question, a little more focused on the faith. Dear Father Spitzer, the creed we say at Mass declares Jesus was begotten, not made. The dictionary defines begotten as brought into existence. If the Father brought the Son into existence, how can the Son be God? This is Anthony.
0: Yeah, okay, Anthony, the Greek word, you know, for this idea of generation or translated into English as begotten, it does not mean brought into existence from nothing. That Greek term, when it is used, right, it really means that it's part of the divine nature. So let's, which is of course transtemporal and therefore eternal by definition. So we just got to get something down. The first thing is there's one and only one uncaused being, right? You're going to have at least one uncaused being, because if you don't have one uncaused being, then the whole of reality are caused beings. And if the whole of reality is caused being, then the whole of reality itself is a caused being, which requires a reality outside of itself in order to be. So you say, well, what reality can be outside of the whole of reality? Obviously, nothing. The whole of reality is everything that there is. But if the whole of reality is caused beings and therefore requires a cause outside of itself, there's nothing outside of the whole of reality. That cause doesn't exist. And what does that mean? We don't exist. You don't exist. I don't exist. Hey, we got to have at least one uncaused reality. Now, I won't bore you with all the rationale, but you can go to my book called Science at the Doorstep to God and just read chapter 3 and you'll get the whole proof. But you can very clearly show that if you, first of all, you have to have one uncaused reality, and if that one uncaused reality, because it is the cause of itself, has to be perfectly intelligible, and then you can show because it has to be perfectly intelligible, it must answer all questions about itself and anything else related to itself. It has to have the correct answers, complete set of questions. So at that point, you have to say, okay, if it's perfectly intelligible, it's what we would have to call an unrestricted reality. There could be no restriction to its intelligibility. And if it's an unrestricted reality, how many unrestricted realities can you have? You can only have one unrestricted reality. Because if you said there's two unrestricted realities, then there'd have to be a difference between the two unrestricted realities. Hey, if you have no difference between the two unrestricted realities, so there's no differences to space-time point, no differences to activity, no difference as to form, no differences to characteristics, no difference as to dimension, no difference whatsoever. They're the self-same reality, which is they're one. So if you have two, you gotta have a difference between the one and the other, some difference. Now, as you know, if you have two realities and you have a difference between them, then one of the realities is going to have something, be somewhere, be in another dimension that the other one is not. And the one that doesn't have that dimension or is not in that dimension, doesn't have that power, doesn't have that characteristic, is not that characteristic, etc. The one that's not it, by definition, is finite. It is not there. It does not have that care. It's not in that dimension. It's got a restriction. So what do you mean? The second unrestricted reality would have to be restricted because it doesn't have something that the first one does, and the one that doesn't have it is a finite infinite.

0: It's a restricted unrestricted, which of course is an intrinsic contradiction. So the first thing we know is that you can have one, you must have one, and you can have only one unrestricted intelligible power. That's the one thing. We call that in Christianity the one nature of God, the one infinite power of God, the one unrestricted power of God, the one uncaused unrestricted power of God. Mm-hmm. Since that is the one uncaused, it has to be the creator of everything else in existence. Now that one power, you can't divide it into three. There's not three unrestricted powers. One's going to have something that the other one doesn't, et cetera. So the main thing is you got one and only one unrestricted, uncaused power that's the creator of everything
1: right,
0: else.
1: Exactly.
0: Now, what are these three persons?
1: Now, we're restricted here, Father, into our own timing. So we got to take a break, and we can pick this up on the other side, okay? So
0: you
1: stay with us,
0: absolutely.
1: Father. I got Father in mid-sentence there, so stay with us, okay?
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0: The brown scapular of Our Lady of Mount Carmel, the badge of our salvation.
1: We can have people who are baptized. They live their whole lives as practicing Catholics, but they never allow all the grace that we receive in the sacraments to be fanned into flame.
0: In an uplifting five-part miniseries, writer and theologian Father Jeffrey Kirby delivers a preparation for investiture in the mantle of Mary.
1: It requires many sacrifices, but it is worth every sacrifice.
0: It's a journey to discipleship and to spiritual renewal.
1: We have to make this personal decision for Jesus Christ. It makes all the difference.
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2: Our Lady of Mount Carmel Novena. Glorious Virgin Mary, Queen of Carmel, Mother of God and of poor sinners, special protectress of all who wear thy holy scapular, I ask thee to obtain for me the pardon of my sins, amendment of my life, salvation of my soul, and particularly the grace I now seek through your motherly intercession. Amen.
3: And we are back here in Father Spitzer's universe, and we're kind of mid-verse right here. And of course, we're answering your questions sent to you by our viewers. And so we're going to pick up where Father left off. Will you just want to pick it up there, Father?
4: Yeah, sure. Sure. So prior to the break, we saw that you can only have one. You must have one and can only have one uncaused and unrestricted power, which is the creator of everything else that is. So if that's the case, where does the Trinity come from? And then, of course, the Church says intrinsic to that one unrestricted power are three self-consciousnesses. That's the best analogy we have. So, for example, you could say, okay, I'm aware of this glass, but I'm also aware of being aware of the glass. And I can even be aware of being aware of my awareness of the glass. In other words, what human beings can do, and what we're saying also God can do, is we can not only get ourselves, we can get ourselves getting ourselves. Mm-hmm. Now, this is the self-consciousness, one of the most difficult problems we face, both in science and in philosophy. Mm-hmm. So in other words, it's one thing for the dog to sort of get its tail, but then you've got to have the dog swallowing itself. Mm-hmm. Now, that basically requires an infinite velocity, right? So in other words, for the dog to swallow its reality,

0: you're going to have to go at an infinite velocity to get yourself getting itself, mm-hmm. getting yourself. So, but nevertheless, because you can do this, you have your own inner universe. And you can compare the inner universe to the outer universe of the world that we all share, et cetera, et cetera. Now, let's just put this up at a divine level. You can say that there are three self-consciousnesses which are making use of that one infinite, unrestricted, intelligible power, which is the creator of all else that is. So you've got these three self-consciousnesses that are making use of this one power. Now, that's perfectly possible. You're not multiplying three infinite powers. You have three self-consciousnesses making an unconditional use of that one infinite power. Now, those three self-consciousnesses, you know, Jesus calls them Father, Son, and Holy Spirit. Mm-hmm. And what are they doing? Essentially, they are in love. So the first self-consciousness that we call the Father is actually giving himself to, fully, emotionally, totally to the Son. And Jesus calls himself Agapetos, the beloved one, right? Mm-hmm. So do what? He's calling himself the beloved one. So the Father then is essentially the lover of the beloved. So he's loving, giving himself over to the beloved. The beloved is that's that second self-consciousness making an unconditional use of the one unrestricted power. He is receiving the love from the lover, the Father, and giving it back to the Father. Mm-hmm. This constitutes a union. Then the union of the two, the union of the Father and the Son, the union of the lover and the beloved, is loving the third self-consciousness in the Trinity, almost like a child, if I might use that analogy, right? So it's like two parents who love the child. And the child then receives, or the Holy Spirit, the third self-consciousness, receives the love of the Father and the Son together. And then in the fourth procession, he is giving, he reflects back, he gives back his love back to the union between the Father and the Son. Mm-hmm. So you've got this almost perfect triangularity of not only self-gift of the individuals, but self-gift of the union among the individuals. And that, of course, is what we call the Trinity, the four processions of love within the union, a perfect love in the Trinity. Okay. So that's what's going on. So, you don't have to worry about the word begotten. Mm-hmm. Just simply means that these three self-consciousnesses are intrinsic, mm-hmm. to the one timeless, unrestrictedly intelligible reality. And by the way, unrestricted intelligibility has to be an unrestricted act of understanding itself. And I have the proof for that in chapter 3 of my book, Science at the Doorstep to God. So you can read that there if you want.
1: Okay.
0: But don't worry about begotten. That's the English translation of begotten. That translates a Greek word that kind of means generated, mm-hmm. but generated does not right. have a moment in time. The generated being is the self-consciousness, which is intrinsic to the one
1: right.
0: Unrestricted, uncaused power.
1: Right. Sometimes they talk about translation equaling treason or tyranny because of the fact that it can never be can never be exact.
0: And then if you look up an English word in an English dictionary that originally was a Greek word, yikorama, you can really get thrown off on the definition very quickly.
1: Absolutely. Mm-hmm. Dear Father Spitzer, I hope you are doing well. I am currently discerning my vocation, feeling that I may have a calling to the priesthood. At the present, I feel equally called to the priesthood in a religious order, a missionary order, and to be a diocesan priest. Do you have any recommendations or suggestions as to what I should do or start doing in order to improve my discernment, if you will, or grow more in tune with what the Lord wants me to do for him with this life? Mike.
0: Well, Mike, with respect to the diocesan versus the religious order, the one thing is, do you want to live in a specific place? Mm-hmm. I mean, that is, do you want to live in the Diocese of Orange? I mean, and you don't want to leave that diocese, mm-hmm. right? And you basically, your parents are here, your friends are here, the apostolate is here. You.

0: Love it here. You know, the first thing I would just say is you probably have a call to be a diocesan priest, to be in a specific location and to work among the people and, you know, that mm-hmm. you love and are familiar with. And that's a great vocation. It generally means that you probably don't want necessarily a community life, mm-hmm. although, of course, there are things you can do as a community within a parish. You can eat meals together mm-hmm. or pray together at a parish if you have more than one priest. Mm-hmm. Sometimes you don't right. In a diocesan setup, but generally there's not a, you know, a provision for community prayer, etc. within a diocesan priesthood. But nevertheless, you're in a place that you're familiar with, you can associate with your family. You don't take a vow of poverty per se, so if you can receive a gift that, you know, as a diocesan priest, that, you know, maybe you wouldn't do in a religious order. Mm-hmm. Let's switch over to religious orders for just a second. So there's three big differences. Except in monastic orders, they stay in one place. But if you're like the Dominicans or the Jesuits or the Franciscans, you can get moved around, right? So you're not going to stay in one diocese. So, I mean, I've spent my priestly life in five different places. Mm-hmm. And, I mean, I've liked them all, but there's no, you know, you don't stay in a place. You can get moved by your superior, and part of obedience is that you're open to that move. So you got to ask yourself, well, do I want to be in one place or do I want to be, you know, at the disposal of where the need is mm-hmm. and where I'm going to be sent? So that's one thing to take a look at. Number two, do you need a community life? You know, do you want to live with a group of people who are likely to have, you know, a community together? They'll have community meetings together. They will eat meals together. They will pray together, et cetera. Do you want that? Or do you want to be more independent and just, you know, maybe do your prayers, your divine, your breviary, right, on your own? What do you want to do? Mm-hmm. So you pretty much have to say, you know, am I kind of a community guy? If you're in a part of a community, you've got responsibilities to that community. So you, mm-hmm. whereas if you're by yourself, you have more autonomy and more freedom to do as you want. But of course, you don't have that support and reinforcement of the community prayer, the meals, the mm-hmm. activities that are common activities. The third thing, of course, with a religious order is, you know, various religious orders have charisms. They are dedicated to specific apostolates. A diocesan priest knows he's very much going to be serving in a parish. He's going to be serving, you know, as you know, what parish priests generally do. So the parish priests have like five functions, right? They're doing the sacraments, they're doing counseling, right? They're obviously being spiritual leaders and educators, and today, of course, mm-hmm. they're virtual administrators of the parish too, mm-hmm. which some of them are multi-million-dollar organizations and so forth. So you're kind of doing this huge balancing act, both a spiritual temporal leader in these parishes, and but some people love it. Mm-hmm. I mean, they just love being with people. They like being with a certain set of parishioners that they're used to, having 6 years with that group of people. It's a wonderful life. Mm-hmm. Some the religious orders, though, they can have charism. The Jesuits have a double charism. We do, obviously, a lot of education, mm-hmm. college education, high school education, but we also have a lot of missionary places as well. So we kind of have that double charism. Obviously, the Dominicans definitely have the teaching charism as well. And of course, they do a lot of formation as well. They are in the Newman Center. So, you know, they're there where, you know, they're going to be really much more in the nexus of educational communities, things of that nature. You also have strictly missionary, mm-hmm. You know, communities that go out and they work maybe in Africa, or they work in Alaska, or they work in some specific missionary place, but they're dedicated oftentimes not only to the missionary charism, but in a specific place. Mm-hmm. I'm reminded of the Mary Knowles or something that had their specific places and so forth. So you've got to just sort of think to yourself, you know, like who, you know, what am I really destined for? You know, when mm-hmm. I was making my
1: decision,

0: about yourself.
1: Yeah,
0: right?
1: I basically said, you know, I thought I had, you know, an educational charism because I always liked studies, I liked books, I liked teaching, and I liked, you know, doing these kinds of things. And I liked working a lot with young people, too. I mean, obviously, they're just like filled with energy and mm-hmm. creativity. They're sponges half the time, mm-hmm. You know, for, you know, and, you know, so I always felt like this is my calling, you know, but I've always liked serving in parishes, always. I mean, I love being around a set of parishioners. Remember, if you go to a school, mm-hmm. every year you're going to get a turnover. Mm-hmm. Of course, you'll see some of those students, you know, later on in various capacities, but still you get a huge turnover every single year, a whole new crop of them. So it's not like having a consistent set of parishioners, mm-hmm. that's for sure. And of course, it's the same thing with missionaries. You may work in a very rural area, you know, that where there's hardly any amenities of life, but you've got that simplicity and that goodness of the people that you're working with, and it is really a very fulfilling charism, if that's, you know, what you know you're kind of made for. You like the, you know, more adventurous sort of rural or rough environment. The Jesuits used to have a ton of people up there in Alaska. Half of them flew planes and driving snowmobiles. They just, you know, they love that kind of a life. Mm-hmm. So I would just say you have to sort of look at yourself. And why not go to one of those vocation fairs, and why not just pick up one of those books, you know, that, you know, kind of give the charisms of the various religious orders. You pretty much know what a diocesan priest does. You know, in yourself, am I going to be happy in a community, or would I rather be, you know, footloose mm-hmm. and more fancy free, you know? You know, I still have obedience, right? At the end of the day to the mm-hmm. bishop, you know, as a diocesan priest, right? So you can kind of start figuring it out. But I'd look at, if you feel drawn toward a community, look at the charism of that community. I mean, I was very much impressed by, I read St. Ignatius of Loyola's autobiography. Mm-hmm. I mean, when I was about chapter 4 of it, I thought, I like this guy. Mm-hmm. I mean, you know, he doesn't waste any time. You know, mm-hmm. he figures out, you know, this is the need. You know, he figures out, well, it's not being met. I think I'll just go do it. Mm-hmm. And I just loved it. So it's a thing that the Jesuits called the Magis. I thought, gee, that sounds right by me, you know. So I really, I sort of said, I want to be a part of a bunch of guys that are, you know, they get things done and they want to get things done, and there's nothing holding them back, you know. They're moving, responding to the needs where they are. So you just you have to really have a mm-hmm. good sense of who you are, and just try and find the community, the charism that matches that. The diocesan priesthood, which is more.
0: So, if you had read a biography on Saint Dominic first, you might have been a Dominican, or what?
1: Well, actually, I didn't read one on Saint Dominic, but I sure had a good familiarity with Saint Benedict, you know, mm-hmm. and some of the other ones. I surely did not have a monastic call, mm-hmm. You know, and of course, I went to a Jesuit college, so I knew the Jesuits, and I didn't necessarily agree with all the Jesuits, but I certainly mm-hmm. had a lot of good friends who were teachers of mine who, you know, I just thought the world of these guys.
0: So did any of them?
1: On a Friday evening, they would let me come into their offices and badger them with 20 questions. Okay. Who does that? But I thought, you know, I could do that for other kids too.
0: Ever think you had a vocation? I mean, is that when it ever came up where they said, well, maybe Bob, you got a vocation?
1: Oh, yes. One or two actually suggested it to me. But I remember I lived in the early, mid-70s when I was graduating from college. And in those days, you didn't even, you know, you're supposed to be more sensitive than to actually mention, you know, maybe you have a vocation.
0: Oh, right, right.
1: It might have been helpful,
0: but
1: what happened was I went on a silent retreat with a guy, Father Steckler. Gerard Steckler was a wonderful man. And I went on that silent retreat with him, and I just thought, you know, I probably ought to be a priest here. Mm. And, you know, I felt very much a calling to get married and, you know, to be you know, take over my

0: my family's businesses.
1: Right.
0: You know, my father's law firm, and that was an option for a long time until God really got into me. Mm-hmm. And so, you know, I didn't made my mother ecstatic. Mm-hmm. Maybe my dad was less happy. Let's put it that way.
1: did he come to appreciate it more over time?
0: Yes, he did. Okay. Yes, he did. Yeah, I think, you know, my novice master, good Father Gordon Moreland, was, you know, he went out to dinner with my father, who, of course, you know, being an attorney, was peppering him with questions and this and that and the other thing. Well, Father Moreland was giving such intelligent answers, you know, at the end of my father was not a Catholic, so,
1: right.
0: You know, it was kind of hard on him. But so he basically said at the end, you know, maybe Bob's not making a mistake after all.
1: Right.
0: You know, maybe he asked Father Moreland, I'm not kidding you, do you typify the typical Jesuit? Father Gordon, whether it was he just said yes.
1: Okay.
0: And that gave my dad a great deal of peace.
1: Right. Okay.
0: He thought, well, he seems normal and intelligent.
1: Maybe, okay.
0: Maybe that's not a wasted life. So, you know, my dad was a good-souled personality, and I could never have wanted for a better father.
1: Mm.
0: You know, I mean, he was great, and like I said, he helped us to be very critically logical people.
1: Right.
0: And I appreciate that, too. And his love of reading, you know, he was a ham radio operator, tore apart all these electronic equipment.
1: Oh, wow.
0: I just loved all that stuff, building my night kits, you know, and things like that, sitting on my father's roof, building a trap vertical antenna, you know.
1: There you go,
0: so
1: right.
0: So on.
1: Yeah, well, Heathkit, so right? Heathkit stuff. Heathkits.
0: Exactly.
1: Yeah, Heathkits, right.
0: Yeah, and night kits.
1: Yeah.
0: There was night kits and Heathkits.
1: Heathkits. I remember Heathkits, right. So in the last 5 minutes, we'll hit a couple of questions, or at least this one.
0: Sure.
1: Dear Father Spitzer, how much should we focus on life after death versus life in this world? This is from Brian.
0: Well, Brian, I think you ought to focus a whole lot on life after death. You know, you can't do it in what might be called a quietist way.
1: Mm-hmm.
0: In other words, you just can't say, well, you know, I'm going to die. You know, I may as well kick back. Because if you're focused on life after death, guess what? You're going to be focused on this life, too, by definition.
1: Right,
0: so if you say, hey, look, you know, I want to inherit the kingdom of God. Well, if I think the kingdom of God is so great, why wouldn't I try to contribute to the kingdom of God right now? Why wouldn't I try to bring this over to some person? Why wouldn't I try to help a person understand their suffering in light of, you know, the kingdom of God and the promise of Jesus? Why wouldn't, you know, so you're going to wind up, you know, by definition, if you're aiming at the kingdom of God, I bet you anything, the more you aim at it, the more you're going to care about this life.
1: Right.
0: And of course, helping the Lord to build the kingdom here, to bring his consolation amidst suffering, to bring his love amidst hatred into the world. You're going to want to, you know, bring people toward the sacrament of the Holy Eucharist, which is, you know, can be so utterly transformative. Certainly, I've seen that in retrospect in my own life.
1: Mm-hmm.
0: But the main thing, though, is that you're going to find that the minute you focus on eternal life, you're going to be focusing on making that life a reality for other people and helping the Lord to make that focus on eternal life a reality for the people in this world by building his church. So I think that's basically the upshot.
1: Very good. Dear Father Spitzer, I was watching a televised mass on another network, not EWTN, and noticed the lectors were reading the Old and New Testament readings from a copied paper. It's not the lectionary or from the Bible itself. Catholic scripture and traditions teach that the Word of God should be treated with due reverence. Is this acceptable? From Richard.
0: Yeah, Richard, it has been for many, many decades now. A lot of the time, it's just easier to separate things out for electors. So you'll see, for example, a binder that's there, and they've got the readings for the day. Essentially, during a Sunday mass, it's not that you're trying to be irreverent, but it's called the flipping syndrome, you know, where one of the lectors gets lost, and the priest is coming down, get back, you know, onto the thing, so forth and so on. It's like, you know, chaos.

0: Gosh, generally they just put the readings right there. They put the prayers of intercession right after the homily, and so forth. So everything is there so that you're not doing flipping or, it's happened to 100 people that the prayers of intercession disappear from the podium
1: right.
0: because somebody took it along with some book, if it's all there, basically that's the reason that they do that. It just prevents, many crises of finding things during the Mass. And I don't think God or the church is offended by it. I half the parishes I have served in do that. Now the gospel reading generally, to be honest, is done from a big book of gospels, very formally, and that should be the case. But the other readings, I've seen it go both ways. Obviously, I prefer the more traditional way, but it's not bad, essentially, to have all these things in a binder that, keeps people on track, and there's no possibility that, readings are going to disappear or you go through the flipping syndrome, etc. So it's fine either way.
1: Right. Okay. Well, we only got about a minute, so let me ask you with that. So it's the lector's fault. That's what you're saying here. It's the lector's fault.
0: No, it's just keeping many crises to a minimum.
1: Oh, okay.
0: Whoever's fault it is.
1: Right. As long as the translation onto the piece of paper is accurate, then we're okay.
0: That's right.
1: You want to get somebody deciding to the church secretary decided to add some inclusive language on the way to the the readings, right?
0: Oh yes.
1: We used to deal with.
0: We have seen that. That's not so good.
1: Yeah, absolutely. With that being said, if you'd give us your blessing on the way out the door, that'd be great. Okay.
0: Absolutely. Bow your heads and pray for God's blessing. And may the Lord of all wisdom and consolation send his spirit down upon you so that you might know with great certitude the hope in which you live, the sure hope of the resurrection, the sure hope of the resurrection in love and in joy, and extend that same love, that same goodness of the resurrection to the lives of family and others with whom you work and with whom you live, Father and Son and Holy Spirit. Amen.
1: Amen. Thank you so much as always, Father. 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

0: In the name of the Father, and of the Son, and of the Holy Spirit, amen. You expired, Jesus, but the source of life gushed forth for souls, and the ocean of mercy opened up for the whole world. O font of life, unfathomable divine mercy, envelop the whole world and empty yourself out upon us. O blood and water, which gushed forth from the heart of Jesus, as a fount of mercy for us, I trust in you. O blood and water, which gushed forth from the heart of Jesus, as a fount of mercy for us, I trust in you. O blood and water, which gushed forth from the heart of Jesus, as a fount of mercy for us, I trust in you. Our Father, who art in heaven, hallowed be thy name. Thy kingdom come, thy will be done, on earth as it is in heaven.
1: Give us this day our daily bread, and forgive us our trespasses, as we forgive those who trespass against us. And lead us not into temptation, but deliver us from evil. Amen.
0: Hail Mary, full of grace, the Lord is with thee. Blessed art thou among women, and blessed is the fruit of thy womb, Jesus.
1: Holy Mary, Mother of God, pray for us sinners, now and at the hour of our death. Amen.
0: I believe in God, the Father Almighty, creator of heaven and earth, and in Jesus Christ, his only Son, our Lord, who was conceived by the Holy Spirit, born of the Virgin Mary, suffered under Pontius Pilate, was crucified, died, and was buried. He descended into hell. On the third day, he rose again from the dead. He ascended into heaven and is seated at the right hand of God, the Father Almighty. From there, he will come to judge the living and the dead.
1: I believe in

Eternal God, in whom mercy is endless and the treasury of compassion inexhaustible, look kindly upon us and increase your mercy in us, that in difficult moments we might not despair nor become despondent, but with great confidence submit ourselves to your holy will, which is love and mercy itself. Amen. In the name of the Father, and of the Son, and of the Holy Spirit.

Hello, family. The heart and center of EWTN is the chapel, where Jesus in the Most Blessed Sacrament is exposed for adoration every day. We invite you now to join us live in adoring Him who is truly, really, and profoundly present with us in this humble way. O Sacrament Most Holy, O Sacrament Divine, all praise and all thanksgiving be every moment thine.

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1: From Mary, we learn to surrender to God's will in all things. 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

0: The rosary is the most beautiful and rich in graces of all prayers, Pope St. Pius X. When you say your rosary, the angels rejoice, Our Lady, to Blessed Alan de la Roche. The rosary is the weapon for these times, St. Padre Pio. Through Mary, streams of grace flowed down upon us, St. Faustina.
1: God sent his Son, born of a woman, to redeem us all.

0: In the name of the Father, and the Son, and the Holy Spirit. Amen. I believe in God, the Father Almighty, creator of heaven and earth, and in Jesus Christ, his only Son, our Lord, who was conceived by the Holy Spirit, born of the Virgin Mary, suffered under Pontius Pilate, was crucified, died, and was buried. He descended into hell. The third day he rose again from the dead. He ascended into heaven and sits at the right hand of God the Father Almighty, from whence he shall come to judge the living and the dead. Father, who art in heaven, hallowed be thy name. Thy kingdom come, thy will be done on earth as it is in heaven. Full of grace, the Lord is with thee. Blessed art thou amongst women, and blessed is the fruit of thy womb, Jesus.
1: Holy Mary, Mother of God, pray for us sinners now and at the hour of our death. Amen.
0: Hail Mary, full of grace, the Lord is with thee. Blessed art thou amongst women, and blessed is the fruit of thy womb, Jesus.

0: Hail Mary, full of grace, the Lord is with thee. Blessed art thou amongst women, and blessed is the fruit of thy womb, Jesus.
1: Holy Mary, Mother of God, pray for us sinners now and at the hour of our death. Amen.
0: Glory be to the Father, and to the Son, and to the Holy Spirit.

0: who art in heaven, hallowed be thy name. Thy kingdom come, thy will be done on earth as it is in heaven. Full of grace, the Lord is with thee. Blessed art thou amongst women, and blessed is the fruit of thy womb, Jesus. Hail Mary, full of grace, the Lord is with thee. Blessed art thou among women, and blessed is the fruit of thy womb, Jesus. Full of grace, the Lord is with thee. Blessed art thou among women, and blessed is the fruit of thy womb, Jesus.
1: Holy Mary, Mother of God, pray for us sinners, now and at the hour of
0: death. Amen. Hail Mary, full of grace, the Lord is with thee. Blessed art thou among women, and blessed is the fruit of thy womb, Jesus. Full of grace, the Lord is with thee. Blessed art thou among women, and blessed is the fruit of thy womb, Jesus.
1: Holy Mary, Mother of God, pray for us sinners, now and at the hour of death. Amen.
0: Hail Mary, full of grace, the Lord is with thee. Blessed art thou amongst women, and blessed is the fruit of thy womb, Jesus. Full of grace, the Lord is with thee. Blessed art thou among women, and blessed is the fruit of thy womb, Jesus.
1: Holy Mary, Mother of God, pray for us sinners, now and at the hour of death.
0: Hail Mary, full of grace, the Lord is with thee. Blessed art thou among women, and blessed is the fruit of thy womb, Jesus. Full of grace, the Lord is with thee. Blessed art thou among women, and blessed is the fruit of thy womb, Jesus.
1: Holy Mary, Mother of God, pray for us sinners, now and at the hour of death.
0: Hail Mary, full of grace, the Lord is with thee. Blessed art thou among women, and blessed is the fruit of thy womb, Jesus. Be to the Father, and to the Son, and to the Holy Spirit.
1: As it was in the beginning, is now, and ever shall be, world without end. Amen.
0: O my Jesus,
1: forgive us our sins, save us from the fires of hell, and lead all souls to heaven, especially those who most need thy mercy.
2: The second glorious mystery, the Ascension.
0: Our Father, who art in heaven, hallowed be thy name. Thy kingdom come, thy will be done on earth as it is in heaven. Full of grace, the Lord is with thee. Blessed art thou amongst women, and blessed is the fruit of thy womb, Jesus.

0: full of grace, the Lord is with thee. Blessed art thou among women, and blessed is the fruit of thy womb, Jesus. Mary, full of grace, the Lord is with thee. Blessed art thou among women, and blessed is the fruit of thy womb, Jesus.
1: Holy Mary, Mother of God, pray for us sinners, now and at
0: the hour of death. Hail Mary, full of grace, the Lord is with thee. Blessed art thou among women, and blessed is the fruit of thy womb, Jesus. Hail Mary, full of grace, the Lord is with thee. Blessed art thou among women, and blessed is the fruit of thy womb, Jesus.
1: Holy Mary, Mother of God, pray for us sinners, now and at the hour of death.
0: Amen. Hail Mary, full of grace, the Lord is with thee. Blessed art thou among women, and blessed is the fruit of thy womb, Jesus. Full of grace, the Lord is with thee. Blessed art thou among women, and blessed is the fruit of thy womb, Jesus.
1: Holy Mary, Mother of God, pray for us sinners, now and at the hour of death.
0: Hail Mary, full of grace, the Lord is with thee. Blessed art thou among women, and blessed is the fruit of thy womb, Jesus. Mary, full of grace, the Lord is with thee. Blessed art thou among women, and blessed is the fruit of thy womb, Jesus.
1: Holy Mary, Mother of God, pray for us sinners, now and at the hour of death.
0: Hail Mary, full of grace, the Lord is with thee. Blessed art thou among women, and blessed is the fruit of thy womb, Jesus. Glory be to the Father, and to the Son, and to the Holy Spirit.
1: As it was in the beginning, is now, and ever shall be, world without end. Amen.
0: O my Jesus,
1: forgive us our sins, save us from the fires of hell, and lead all souls to heaven, especially those who most need thy mercy.
2: The third glorious mystery, the descent of the Holy Spirit.
0: Our Father, who art in heaven, hallowed be thy name. Thy kingdom come, thy will be done on earth as it is in heaven. Full of grace, the Lord is with thee. Blessed art thou amongst women, and blessed is the fruit of thy womb, Jesus.
1: Holy Mary, Mother of God, pray for us sinners, now and at the hour of death.
0: Amen. Hail Mary, full of grace, the Lord is with thee. Blessed art thou among women, and blessed is the fruit of thy womb, Jesus. Full of grace, the Lord is with thee. Blessed art thou among women, and blessed is the fruit of thy womb, Jesus.
1: Holy Mary, Mother of God, pray for us sinners, now and at the hour of death. Amen.
0: Hail Mary, full of grace.

0: message, the Lord is with thee. Blessed art thou among women, and blessed is the fruit of thy womb, Jesus. Hail Mary, full of grace, the Lord is with thee. Blessed art thou among women, and blessed is the fruit of thy womb, Jesus.
1: Holy Mary, Mother of God, pray for us sinners, now and at the hour of
0: death. Amen. Hail Mary, full of grace, the Lord is with thee. Blessed art thou amongst women, and blessed is the fruit of thy womb, Jesus. Full of grace, the Lord is with thee. Blessed art thou among women, and blessed is the fruit of thy womb, Jesus.
1: Holy Mary, Mother of God, pray for us sinners, now and at the hour of death. Amen.
0: Hail Mary, full of grace, the Lord is with thee. Blessed art thou among women, and blessed is the fruit of thy womb, Jesus. Hail Mary, full of grace, the Lord is with thee. Blessed art thou among women, and blessed is the fruit of thy womb, Jesus.
1: Holy Mary, Mother of God, pray for us sinners, now and at the hour of death. Amen.
0: Hail Mary, full of grace, the Lord is with thee. Blessed art thou among women, and blessed is the fruit of thy womb, Jesus. Be to the Father, and to the Son, and to the Holy Spirit.
1: As it was in the beginning, is now, and ever shall be, world without end. Amen.
0: O my Jesus,
1: forgive us our sins, save us from the fires of hell, and lead all souls to heaven, especially those who most need thy mercy.
2: The fourth glorious mystery, the Assumption.
0: Our Father, who art in heaven, hallowed be thy name. Thy kingdom come, thy will be done on earth as it is in heaven. Hail Mary, full of grace, the Lord is with thee. Blessed art thou amongst women, and blessed is the fruit of thy womb, Jesus.
1: Holy Mary, Mother of God, pray for us sinners, now and at the hour of death. Amen.
0: Hail Mary, full of grace, the Lord is with thee. Blessed art thou among women, and blessed is the fruit of thy womb, Jesus. Full of grace, the Lord is with thee. Blessed art thou among women, and blessed is the fruit of thy womb, Jesus.
1: Holy Mary, Mother of God, pray for us sinners, now and at the hour of death. Amen.
0: Hail Mary, full of grace, the Lord is with thee. Blessed art thou among women, and blessed is the fruit of thy womb, Jesus. Full of grace, the Lord is with thee. Blessed art thou among women, and blessed is the fruit of thy womb, Jesus.
1: Holy Mary, Mother of God, pray for us sinners, now and at the hour of death. Amen.
0: Hail Mary, full of grace, the Lord is with thee. Blessed art thou amongst women, and blessed is the fruit.

0: of thy womb, Jesus. Hail Mary, full of grace, the Lord is with thee. Blessed art thou among women, and blessed is the fruit of thy womb, Jesus.
1: Holy Mary, Mother of God, pray for us sinners, now and at the hour of our death. Amen.
0: Hail Mary, full of grace, the Lord is with thee. Blessed art thou among women, and blessed is the fruit of thy womb, Jesus. Full of grace, the Lord is with thee. Blessed art thou among women, and blessed is the fruit of thy womb, Jesus.
1: Holy Mary, Mother of God, pray for us sinners, now and at the hour of our death. Amen.
0: Hail Mary, full of grace, the Lord is with thee. Blessed art thou among women, and blessed is the fruit of thy womb, Jesus. Be to the Father, and to the Son, and to the Holy Spirit.
1: As it was in the beginning, is now, and ever shall be, world without end. Amen.
0: O my Jesus,
1: forgive us our sins, save us from the fires of hell, and lead all souls to heaven, especially those who most need.
2: The fifth glorious mystery, the coronation.
0: Our Father, who art in heaven, hallowed be thy name. Thy kingdom come, thy will be done on earth as it is in heaven. Hail Mary, full of grace, the Lord is with thee. Blessed art thou amongst women, and blessed is the fruit of thy womb, Jesus.
1: Holy Mary, Mother of God, pray for us sinners, now and at the hour of death. Amen.
0: Hail Mary, full of grace, the Lord is with thee. Blessed art thou among women, and blessed is the fruit of thy womb, Jesus. Full of grace, the Lord is with thee. Blessed art thou among women, and blessed is the fruit of thy womb, Jesus.
1: Holy Mary, Mother of God, pray for us sinners, now and at the hour of our death.
0: Hail Mary, full of grace, the Lord is with thee. Blessed art thou among women, and blessed is the fruit of thy womb, Jesus. Full of grace, the Lord is with thee. Blessed art thou among women, and blessed is the fruit of thy womb, Jesus.
1: Holy Mary, Mother of God, pray for us sinners, now and at the hour of death. Amen.
0: Hail Mary, full of grace, the Lord is with thee. Blessed art thou among women, and blessed is the fruit of thy womb, Jesus. Full of grace, the Lord is with thee. Blessed art thou among women, and blessed is the fruit of thy womb, Jesus.
1: Holy Mary, Mother of God, pray for us sinners, now and at the hour of our death.
0: Hail Mary, full of grace, the Lord is with thee. Blessed art thou among women, and blessed is the fruit of thy womb, Jesus.
1: Holy Mary, Mother of God, pray for us sinners, now and at the hour of our death.
0: full of grace, the Lord is with thee. Blessed art thou among women, and blessed is the fruit of thy womb, Jesus. Full of grace, the Lord is with thee. Blessed art thou among women, and blessed is the fruit of thy womb, Jesus.
1: Holy Mary, Mother of God, pray for us sinners, now and at the hour of our death.
0: Glory be to the Father, and to the Son, and to the Holy Spirit. Oh, my Jesus,
1: forgive us our sins, save us from the fires of hell, and lead all souls to heaven, especially those who most need thy mercy.
0: Hail, Holy Queen.
1: Mother.

0: Pray for us, Holy Mother of God.
1: That we may be worthy of the promises of Christ.
0: Let us pray. O God,
1: whose only begotten Son, by his life, death, and resurrection, has purchased for us the rewards of eternal life, grant us, we beseech you, that ever taking upon these mysteries of the Most Holy Virgin, of the Blessed Virgin Mary, we may imitate what they contain and obtain what they promise, through the same Christ our Lord. Amen.
0: May the divine assistance remain always with us. In the name of the Father, and the Son, and the Holy Spirit.

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0: The Glorious Mysteries. The first mystery, the resurrection.
1: Come on, I'm going to show you where they buried Jesus.
2: Poor things.
1: It's been 3 whole days since they killed Jesus, and look, they're all still here crying.
3: Someone is sewing Jesus' body.
1: What? Of course! That means that he's been resurrected!
3: We buried him there, and someone has moved the rock, and they've taken Jesus.
4: Don't worry, Magdalene.
3: How can I not worry?
4: Magdalene.
3: Jesus! But wow. I thought you were dead. I put you...
4: I have resurrected. Don't you remember what I said? On the 3rd day, I shall live again.
1: How wonderful! Jesus has resurrected!
4: Of course.
1: You see? You must always rejoice and be very, very happy. Because Jesus is alive and he's with us every day.
0: Our Father, who art in heaven, hallowed be thy name. Thy kingdom come, thy will be done, on earth as it is in heaven.
5: Give us this day our daily bread, and forgive us our trespasses, as we forgive those who trespass against us. And lead us not into temptation, but deliver us from evil. Amen.
0: Hail Mary, full of grace, the Lord is with thee. Blessed art thou among women, and blessed is the fruit of thy womb, Jesus.
5: Holy Mary, Mother of God, pray for us sinners now, and at the hour of our death. Amen.

0: Glory be to the Father, and to the Son, and to the Holy Spirit.
1: As it was in the beginning, is now, and ever shall be, world without end. Amen.
0: O my Jesus, forgive us our sins. Save us from the fires of hell. Lead all souls to heaven, especially those in most need of thy mercy.
2: Amen.

0: The second mystery, the Ascension.
1: You know what? Jesus is going up to heaven and I want to see him before he goes. I'm very sad that he's leaving. Hey, move out of the way, I can't see anything. Did you hear me? I said,
2: Don't be sad. I am going to heaven because I am going to prepare a very special place there for you all. You'll see, it will be wonderful. Tell everyone of what you have seen so that they know me and love me. One day we will all see each other once again in heaven.

0: If you're good, Jesus will give you a fantastic reward up in heaven. It's the most wonderful thing that you can imagine.
1: Our Father, who art in heaven, hallowed be thy name. Thy kingdom come, thy will be done, on earth as it is in heaven.
2: Give us this day our daily bread, and forgive us our trespasses, as we forgive those who trespass against us. And lead us not into temptation, but deliver us from evil. Amen.
1: Hail Mary, full of grace, the Lord is with thee. Blessed art thou among women, and blessed is the fruit of thy womb, Jesus.
2: Holy Mary, Mother of God, pray for us sinners now and at the hour of our death. Amen.
1: Glory be to the Father, and to the Son, and to the Holy Spirit.
2: As it was in the beginning, is now, and ever shall be, world without end. Amen.
1: O my Jesus, forgive us our sins. Save us from the fires of hell. Lead all souls to heaven, especially those in most need of thy mercy.
3: Amen.

0: Who's there?
1: Open up. It's me.
0: Ah! It's the Virgin Mary.
1: Why are you wearing those glasses?
0: I'm wearing a disguise. They're chasing us because they say we're all a bunch of liars. They say it's not true that Jesus has resurrected.
1: Oh, when Jesus sends the Holy Spirit, then you won't be afraid anymore.
2: Okay, but who's the Holy Spirit?
1: Well, he's God's love.
0: Do you know that when you were baptized, you also received the Holy Spirit? You have God's love inside of you. There's no need to be afraid because God loves you and protects you.
3: Our Father, who art in heaven, hallowed be thy name. Thy kingdom come, thy will be done, on earth as it is in heaven.
4: Give us this day our daily bread, and forgive us our trespasses, as we forgive those who trespass against us. And lead us not into temptation, but deliver us from evil. Amen.
3: Hail Mary, full of grace, the Lord is with thee. Blessed art thou among

0: and blessed is the fruit of thy womb, Jesus.
1: Holy Mary, Mother of God, pray for us sinners now and at the hour of our death. Amen.
0: Glory be to the Father, and to the Son, and to the Holy Spirit.
1: As it was in the beginning, is now, and ever shall be, world without end. Amen.
0: O my Jesus, forgive us our sins. Save us from the fires of hell. Lead all souls to heaven, especially those in most need of thy mercy.
2: Amen.

0: The fourth mystery, the Assumption.
1: Hey, where did you go off to? The Virgin has fallen asleep and Jesus is going to take her up to heaven so that she will always be with him. So, guess what I thought you and I could do? Exactly! You and I shall go along with her! But you must hold on very tightly to my hand.
2: Mother, it's time for you to come with me to heaven.
1: Come on, let's go. Hold on tightly. We're gonna fly! Hey, now that the Virgin has gone to heaven, you can ask her if everybody, your dad, your mom, your sisters and brothers, and all your friends, can meet up with her someday in heaven.
0: Our Father, who art in heaven, hallowed be thy name. Thy kingdom come, thy will be done, on earth as it is in heaven.
3: Give us this day our daily bread, and forgive us our trespasses, as we forgive those who trespass against us. And lead us not into temptation, but deliver us from evil. Amen.
0: Hail Mary, full of grace, the Lord is with thee. Blessed art thou among women, and blessed is the fruit of thy womb, Jesus.
3: Holy Mary, Mother of God, pray for us sinners now and at the hour of our death. Amen.
0: Glory be to the Father, and to the Son, and to the Holy Spirit.
3: As it was in the beginning, is now, and ever shall be, world without end. Amen.
0: O my Jesus, forgive us our sins. Save us from the fires of hell. Lead all souls to heaven. Especially those in most need of thy mercy.
4: Amen.

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1: Hey, I think that we've gone up too far. I can't see any houses or people anymore. Look, we're getting really close to the moon. It's the Virgin Mary, our mother up in heaven.
2: Mother, I want you to be the queen of the entire universe.
1: Hey! Oh. Over here!
3: My children.

0: children. Come, I want you to be with me.
1: Hey, look at that!
0: Those are all the children all over the world who have lit candles to tell me that they love me.
1: When we do something really well and give it to the Virgin as an offering, it's like lighting a beautiful candle. And she'll see it from afar and smile down on us from heaven.
2: Our Father, who art in heaven, hallowed be thy name. Thy kingdom come, thy will be done, on earth as it is in heaven.
0: Give us this day our daily bread, and forgive us our trespasses, as we forgive those who trespass against us. And lead us not into temptation, but deliver us from evil. Amen.
2: Hail Mary, full of grace, the Lord is with thee. Blessed art thou among women, and blessed is the fruit of thy womb, Jesus.
0: Holy Mary, Mother of God, pray for us sinners now and at the hour of our death. Amen.
2: Glory be to the Father, and to the Son, and to the Holy Spirit.
0: As it was in the beginning, is now, and ever shall be, world without end. Amen.
2: O my Jesus, forgive us our sins. Save us from the fires of hell. Lead all souls to heaven, especially those in most need of thy mercy.
3: Amen.
2: Hail, Holy Queen, Mother of Mercy, our life, our sweetness, and our hope. To thee do we cry, poor banishing children of Eve. To thee do we send up our sighs, mourning and weeping in this valley of tears. Turn then, most gracious Advocate, thine eyes of mercy toward us, and after this our exile show unto us the blessed fruit of thy womb, Jesus. O clement, O loving, O sweet Virgin Mary.

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Hi, kids. I'm Anthony DiStefano, and this is a friend of mine, a little stuffed sheep. And the reason I'm holding him is because today I'd like to read you a children's book I wrote called The Sheep That No One Could Find. And it's about something that all kids need to know about, being sorry when you do something wrong. It's based on the famous parable of the lost sheep in chapter 15 of the Gospel of Luke. And after I finish reading it, I'll have a brief word to say to you adults who are watching too, because this subject isn't just for kids, right? Right. The sheep that no one could find. There was once a good shepherd who tended his sheep in a field by a mountain, high, green, and steep. The sheep would go grazing right down to the sea. They always were happy and always were free. As long as they followed the shepherd they knew, nothing could harm them or frighten them too. But one of the sheep decided one day, the words of the shepherd were hard to obey. Instead, he decided to do things his way. He even decided to run far away. So he snuck off alone, as fast as he could, over a river and into a wood. At last, said the sheep as he stood near a tree, I won't have to follow the shepherd and be like all of the others. I'll really be free. So into the valley the little sheep crossed and wandered all day until he was lost. Lost and confused, he wasn't aware a hungry old wolf had spotted him there. The wolf licked his lips and drooled at the sight. He got an idea and said with delight, I think I'll have lamb chops for dinner tonight. But in order to take the sheep by surprise, the wolf had to use a most clever disguise. He put on a sheep suit, a mask on his head, then waved to the sheep and cheerfully said, How about having some dinner with me? I live over there. Would you like to come see? The sheep, who felt lonely, said in reply, I'd love to have dinner, just you and I. But when they arrived at the hungry wolf's lair, there wasn't a trace of food anywhere. The wolf grinned and said, There is no mistake. You see, silly sheep, I'm just a big fake. Now come over here. Don't try to go back. You are my dinner, my tasty sheep snack. The little sheep screamed and dived underneath the wolf's snapping jaws and razor-sharp teeth. He raced through the forest, past buzzards and bees. The wolf chased behind, but got lost in the trees. Up into the mountain, the frightened sheep flew. He had no idea just what he would do. But all of a sudden, he came to a stop the moment he got to the high mountain top. For blocking his path, the little sheep saw a huge, angry lion who started to roar. The lion was mean and prideful and bad. He prowled through the country and always was mad. In order to show off his strength and his might, he tried to devour all the sheep in his sight. With fury, he scowled, How dare you come here? This is my mountain. Isn't that clear? Then making a lunge with his powerful paws, he sliced at the air with his long, deadly claws. The sheep backed away on the mountain's flat top, but couldn't go further or down he would drop. So he leapt on the lion and slid down his tail. He landed behind him, then ran down the trail. Far off in the distance, he saw a tall tree. Finally, he said, a safe place for me. He climbed up the tree and taking a chance, he crawled to the end of a thin leafy branch. At last, breathed the sheep, I'll take a short rest. And just like a bird, I'll hide in a nest. But the sheep felt so sad. I want to go home. I'm tired of being so scared and alone. I miss the good shepherd. I'd much rather be following him than stuck up this tree. But just at that moment, from out of nowhere, a slithering snake hung down in the air. The snake was a liar, an evil one too. The words that he spoke were always untrue. He said to the sheep, Your shepherd is cruel. He'll never forgive you. Stop being

0: being a fool. His tongue darted out. He started to hiss. "Come here, little lamb. Let me give you a kiss. Come here," he repeated. "Come here, pretty please. I'll wrap all around you and give you a squeeze." The sheep wiggled out. He barely got free. He jumped to the ground and started to flee. The snake was behind, the little sheep knew. The wolf and the lion were chasing him too. But when he got tired and wanted to quit, he suddenly fell in a dark, open pit. The sheep couldn't see, the pit was so black. Above him, the beasts were set to attack. "Oh, what can I do?" the little sheep sighed. "I'm trapped and alone and just want to cry. I've been so confused, so wrong and so blind. My shepherd was caring and loving and kind. I should never have left. It was all a mistake. I'm tired of wolves and of lions and snakes." But then the sheep heard a wonderful sound. It came from above, from up on the ground. The shepherd was back. The shepherd was here. The shepherd was calling his name loud and clear. He had left all his flock for one sheep who was lost, to rescue and save him no matter the cost. He trounced the huge lion. He crushed the sly snake. He flung the old wolf by his tail in a lake. Then he pulled the sheep out from down in the pit, and on his strong shoulders, he made the sheep sit. He carried him back with a smile that was bright to the field by the mountain. What a beautiful sight. The sheep were all glad to see their small friend. He promised to never leave them again. To the shepherd, he said, "I'm sorry I strayed. Forgive me for all the mistakes that I made." "All is forgiven," the shepherd replied, and the sheep could detect tears of joy in his eyes. "My heart is so happy. My love is so deep. Welcome back to your family. Welcome home, my lost sheep." Did you like that? I hope so. You know, kids, the meaning of this story is very simple. Just like the sheep that no one could find, sometimes we do things that are wrong. Sometimes we stray from the right path. Sometimes we don't listen to our parents or our teachers. Isn't that right? And when that happens, life isn't always so fun. What you have to understand is that when your parents or your teachers give you rules, it's only because they love you and they want what's best for you. They want you to be safe. And that's true for us adults, too. All of us have a Father in heaven. His name is God. And God gives all of us rules that we have to follow. Rules like the Ten Commandments. It's not that he wants to be hard on us. It's that he loves us and he wants us to be safe. He knows that when we stop following him, we usually end up getting into trouble. Listen, all of us stray from the Good Shepherd once in a while. And when we do, when we give in to our own pride and anger and sinfulness, we make a pretty big mess of things. The good news is that God is always ready to forgive us if we're sorry. The Good Shepherd is always ready to trounce our enemies and welcome us back home with open arms if we want. Remember, God's name is mercy. So make use of that beautiful sacrament of reconciliation that we have in the church. Make use of it as often as you need it. I'm Anthony DiStefano, and I'll see you next time.
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Sister Mary Joseph, and I am a religious in the community of the Dominican Sisters of Mary, Mother of the Eucharist, from Ann Arbor, Michigan. I am here to teach you about the four seasonal antiphons, or hymns, written in honor of the Blessed Virgin Mary. Today we are going to focus on the antiphon traditionally sung from Advent through Christmas, called the Alma Redemptoris Mater, which translates to mean Loving Mother of the Redeemer. To begin this lesson, we need to have a short discussion about the Divine Office. This is the official prayer for the Catholic Church. It is a book of prayers, which you see here, for every day of the year that every bishop, priest, and religious must pray, and which other members of the Church are invited to pray. In this book, this very book, you will find psalms from Scripture. Usually, I pray three psalms in the morning, three psalms at noon, and three psalms in the evening, with a final one or two psalms at night. To introduce each psalm, an antiphon or a sentence is recited. This antiphon prepares the person praying to understand the words of the psalm. Today, and for the rest of our lessons together, we will be learning about the four seasonal antiphons of the Blessed Virgin Mary. This is not related specifically to the seasons of the year, such as spring, summer, fall, and winter. This is the liturgical or church seasons of the year that are related to Christ's life on earth. The liturgical seasons are Advent, Christmas, Lent, Easter, and Ordinary Time. You will want to pay close attention to these details that I'm telling you, because we are going to have a quiz at the end of each lesson. Let's do a little test now. Do you remember the names of the liturgical seasons that I just told you? Can you think of the seasons before I say them? Very good. The liturgical seasons of the year are Advent, Christmas, Lent, Easter, and Ordinary Time. There are many colors, types of music, symbols, and particular prayers that are part of each season of the year. For example, the season of Advent, you might think of purple and pink candles, evergreen wreaths, more somber music, and stories about waiting for the birth of Christ. For Christmas, you might recall red flowers, Christmas trees, presents, and the exciting stories about the birth of Jesus. For Lent, you think of fasting, more prayers or almsgiving, the suffering and death of Christ, penance, giving up something, the color purple, and more serious or simple music. For Easter, there are lilies, bright flowers, colored eggs, the resurrection alleluias, and the color gold and white with a great sense of rejoicing. Finally, for Ordinary Time, there are ordinary prayers, the color green, and music that is full of praise, not exultant like Easter, but not as somber as Advent and Lent. Every liturgical season of the year has particular music associated or sung only at that time. During Advent, you might hear the song, O Come Emmanuel, while during Christmas, there are many carols that are only sung at this time of the year, like Angels We Have Heard on High or O Holy Night. During Lent, there are hymns about Christ's suffering, like O Sacred Head Surrounded, while during Easter, there are many triumphant hymns, like Jesus Christ is Risen Today. Ordinary Time music is that music which we sing most frequently throughout the year. The Blessed Virgin Mary is so incredibly special to the Church and to us that she has her own special antiphons that are sung for each season of the year. First, from Advent through Christmas, there is a traditional antiphon called Alma Redemptoris Mater, which means in English, Loving Mother of the Redeemer. I'm going to talk in depth about this particular antiphon in just a few minutes. Next, from after Christmas through the season of Lent, the Ave Regina Caelorum is sung. The title of this hymn means, Hail Queen of Heaven.

This particular hymn speaks of Mary as a queen of great beauty and royal dignity. Then, throughout the season of Easter, the antiphon Regina Caeli is said or sung. This antiphon translates in English to Queen of Heaven, and it speaks of Mary as one who is already enjoying heaven with her risen Son in his Easter glory. Finally, from after Easter until the season of Advent, the antiphon called the Salve Regina is sung, which is most commonly translated to Hail Holy Queen. It is an antiphon which begs Our Lady, who is already in heaven, to aid us on our journey to Christ with such words as, "When our exile is done, O Maria, show us your Son." For the past few hundred years, bishops, priests, and religious have sung the antiphons in honor of Our Lady at the very end of the day. Just as most children who live with their mothers wish them a good night before going to sleep, so do Catholics wish our Heavenly Mother a good night before we fall asleep. As I teach you more and more about the antiphons of Our Lady, hopefully you will wish to sing them to her every night yourself. You might even persuade your parents to sing these short antiphons or hymns together as a family every evening before ending the day. Please stay with me while we take this short break. When you come back, I will tell you more about the words of the famous antiphon, Alma Redemptoris Mater.

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1: We're going to pray, Blessed be your purity. Blessed be your purity. Repeat with me.
2: Yes? Renata, what are you doing?
1: I'm teaching Pepe the prayer that my mum taught me.
2: Oh, yes. Is it a prayer to the Virgin?
1: Yes, right, Pepe?
2: Wow, I also want to learn it. Would you teach me?
1: Of course.
2: Let's
1: see. It's like this. Blessed be your purity. May it be blessed forever. For no less than God takes delight in such exalted beauty to you, Heavenly Princess, Holy Virgin Mary, I offer on this day my whole heart, life, and soul. Look upon me with compassion. Do not leave me, my mother. Amen.
2: Oh,
1: isn't it beautiful?
2: It's beautiful. I also want to pray it. Can I?
1: Yes, of course.
2: Yes.
1: Let's pray it together. Okay.
2: Blessed be
1: your purity.
3: Let's pray. Grace after meals. We give thee thanks, Almighty God, for all thy benefits, who live and reign forever and ever. And may the souls of the faithful departed, through the mercy of God, rest in peace. Amen.

Welcome back. I was just teaching you about the role of an antiphon in the public prayer of the church called the Divine Office, and also about the four most popular antiphons that are dedicated to the Blessed Virgin Mary. Now that you understand the role of an antiphon as a sentence that prepares our hearts and minds for praying a particular psalm, we will look more closely at the words of the Alma Redemptoris Mater. This particular antiphon, or what can also be called a hymn, has the opening words, "Loving Mother of the Redeemer." It has also been translated as, "Sweet Mother of the Redeemer." This hymn speaks of Mary as the gate of heaven or the star of the sea. She is called the gate because only through her can we get to Jesus. And she is called the star of the sea because she will help us find our way to Jesus in this life, like the stars that guide sailors to their planned destinations. The hymn continues to speak of Mary after being visited by the angel Gabriel and knows that Jesus is present in her womb. Finally, the hymn ends with a request that she would pray for us, poor sinners. Listen as I read this antiphon to you. Loving Mother of the Redeemer, Gate of Heaven, Star of the Sea, assist your people who have fallen and yet strive to rise again. To the wonderment of nature, you bore your Creator, yet remained a virgin ever after as before. You who received Gabriel's joyful greeting, have pity on us, poor sinners. The antiphon that I just read to you is divided into three themes. First, it sings of the noble virtues of Our Lady, then lists her greatest actions while on earth, and finally implores her aid for us, poor sinners. What a beautiful prayer. This is one that we would all benefit from knowing and singing throughout our entire lives. This particular antiphon is traditionally sung at the very end of the day, just before going to evening rest. Pope Clement VI, in 1350, chose to have this antiphon sung on the Feast of the Ascension. The Ascension is the name of the mystery when Jesus ascended into heaven after his death and resurrection. Pope Clement VI thought that it was most appropriate to give our Heavenly Mother the last moments of prayer each day, and for this reason, Catholics traditionally sing this antiphon after all their prayers are completed. So are you wondering who wrote the hymn Alma Redemptoris Mater? Well, I have an interesting story for you. It is about where this hymn came from and who wrote it. Long, long ago, in 1013, there was a nobleman and his wife who lived in a great castle in Swabia, which is now Germany. They were both very excited because they were expecting a child. This child would at first bring them concern, but in time would come to be known throughout Europe as a gentle man of profound learning. But when the noble wife gave birth, she bore a deformed child. He had one leg that was longer than the other, and the child was hunchback. It also became clear that it was difficult for the little boy to speak. They gave him the name Herman, and by the time he was a young man, he was called Herman the Cripple. His entire life was spent in the struggle to move, even as an adult. Herman could not move without assistance. Also, throughout all his life, he was only able to speak a little above a whisper. It took great effort for him to read, and especially to write, for he had difficulty moving his arms and fingers. Even with all these challenges, he was gifted by God intellectually and loved to study in spite of the great effort needed for these tasks. When Herman was 7 years old, his parents sent him to study under the great Abbot Brno on the island of Reichenau. When he was old enough, he became a monk and never left the island. He was known for his studies in theology, mathematics, astronomy, music, Latin, Greek, and even some Arabic.
Students from far and wide came to learn from him because of his knowledge and holiness of life. Not only that, but he was remembered for his sweetness of character. He had a talent for music and was also known for making instruments. Some of the most popular hymns that he composed are Hail Brother.

Bright Star of the Ocean, Alma Redemptoris Mater, and the Salve Regina. He is also known for writing the earliest history book of the events from the birth of Christ to the year 1050. He composed many poems and even some humorous poetry for the enjoyment of a neighboring monastery of nuns. He was called the wonder of his age, and to this day he is most remembered for the beautiful poems, antiphons, and hymns written in honor of the Most Blessed Mother. Maybe you will be called to write music or poems to Our Lady too. To do this, your heart must be wrapped in the Blessed Mother's heart. You must imitate her noble virtues in the daily actions of your life. How is it that someone writes beautiful poems or composes harmonious music or paints breathtaking pieces of art? To do any of these tasks, the artist must be in love. To write about God well, you must be in love with God. How can you go about falling in love with God, though? You speak to Him. You spend time with Him. Then the words will come, and God Himself will guide your hands. I remember when I was a little girl, and I went to see Handel's Messiah in a beautiful concert hall. I was so inspired that I began to practice my piano with much more vigor and energy. I sat at the piano for hours, working on scales and finger exercises so that I could play beautiful music. I had experienced the thrill of wonderful music, and I wanted to produce that beauty on my own. So too with God, you must experience His love to write about Him or His most loving mother. We are meant to create beautiful songs, art, and poems, but our hearts must be centered on the most beautiful one of all, God Himself. I hope that your life is spent creating, forming, and making beautiful works for God, for the voice, the hands, the ears, and even the heart. Let's take a short break, and when we come back, we'll test you on how much you have learned about the famous antiphon, Alma Redemptoris Mater.

0: St. Bernardine avoids a massacre. In Aquila, Italy, there was a fierce battle between rival gangs. A number of people were killed. And the elderly friar, Bernardine, was unable to prevent it. The losing gang decided to seek revenge on the Feast of the Ascension. But one day before this happened, Friar Bernardine died. The next morning, a child who had been lame from birth went to the monastery where the mortal remains of the friar were being kept and begged Bernardine to cure him. His legs got strong at once. The whole city heard the news and was touched by the miracle. The authorities decided to carry the body of Bernardine in procession through the streets. All the inhabitants were so moved by what had happened that the rival gangs decided not to fight and even made peace with one another. Saint Bernardine was born near Siena, Italy in 1380 and died in 1444. He entered the Franciscans and was prominent for his preaching. He converted thousands of people. His feast day is May the 20th.
1: Let's pray that the lives of the saints, and in particular, the life of Saint Bernardine, will help lead us closer to Jesus.

0: Question one. What do the Latin words Alma Redemptoris Mater mean in English? A. Loving Mother the Redeemer. B. Hail Holy Queen. C. Hail Queen of Heaven. Or D. Queen of Heaven.
1: Loving Mother of the Redeemer.
0: The correct answer is A. Loving Mother the Redeemer. Now question number two. When is the antiphon or hymn Alma Redemptoris Mater traditionally sung in the church year? A. From Advent through Christmas. B. After Christmas through Lent. C. During the Easter season. Or D. After Easter until Advent.
1: From Advent through Christmas.
0: Good job. The answer is A. From Advent through Christmas. Now question number three. Who is most often attributed with writing the antiphon Alma Redemptoris Mater? Is it A, Pope Clement VI, B, Blessed Herman the Cripple, C, the author is unknown, or D, Pope John Paul II?
1: Blessed Herman the Cripple.
0: You are right. Blessed Herman the Cripple. Question number four. For whom did Blessed Herman the Cripple write the hymn Alma Redemptoris Mater? A. His noble mother. B. Some nuns of another monastery on the island of Reichenau. C. Pope Clement VI. Or D. The Blessed Virgin Mary.
1: The Blessed Virgin Mary.
0: Correct, the Blessed Virgin Mary. Now finally, question number five. Here's the list of five liturgical seasons or five church seasons of the year. Two of them are blank. Can you fill in the blanks with the correct answer? Advent, Lent, Easter. Do you know the answer?
1: Christmas and Ordinary Time.
0: The missing ones are Christmas and Ordinary Time. Good job, boys and girls. And now I've got something special for you. To close this lesson, the Truth in the Heart Choir will sing the Alma Redemptoris Mater in one of its most traditional melodies. Sisters, are we ready?
2: Yes, sister.

Thank you for joining me for Truth in the Heart. I hope that you enjoyed learning about this timeless antiphon in honor of the loving mother of our Redeemer. I hope that you will come back to learn more about some of the greatest hymns that have ever been written in honor of the Queen of Heaven.

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1: 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Acting Attorney General Todd Blanche is testifying before the Senate in a confirmation hearing. Blanche is defending the Justice Department's handling of the Jeffrey Epstein files, calling the release an exercise in unprecedented transparency. The U.S. blockade of Iranian ports is back in effect. This morning, the U.S. launched a new round of strikes on Iran in retaliation for Tehran's attacks on ships trying to pass through the Strait of Hormuz. The renewed fighting threatens to tip the region back into all-out war. Cardinal Matteo Zuppi is on a four-day visit to Ukraine with a stop at the detention center in the eastern Lviv region. The soldiers who fought for the Russian army are held there. Zuppi expressed hope that they will soon return home and said Pope Leo XIV is praying for them. I'm Veronica Dudo with EWTN News Nightly.
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4: 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I'm Veronica Knuckles, and I am just delighted that you've joined me today to talk about holy reminders of our beloved faith.

which is shared across all cultures across the globe. This week, we celebrate the feast of St. Kateri Tekakwitha on July 14th. She's the first Native American to be declared a saint. Kateri Tekakwitha was born in upstate New York in 1656. Her father was a Mohawk chief, and her mother was actually raised Catholic. She was orphaned at age 4 by a smallpox epidemic that left her with poor eyesight and a badly scarred face. At age 19, she converted to Catholicism. She led a life of prayer, chastity, and penitential practices. She died at the age of just 24. If she's a saint that you find great admiration for, you may like the St. Kateri Tekakwitha statue. Here, you see her depicted as she appeared after her death. Yep, you heard that right. When St. Kateri died on April 17, 1680, witnesses said that her face, much emaciated from her final illness, changed color and became radiant as if she were alive and well. The lines of suffering, even the smallpox scars that she bore from the time she was 4, suddenly disappeared, and the touch of a smile came upon her lips. Look at the details in the statue, her dark braids, fringed garments, and moccasins. Kateri was known as the Lily of the Mohawks, and she is depicted here holding lilies. The statue stands 16.5 inches tall and was hand-painted in Colombia. I'm going to spin it around so that you can see the back. The St. Kateri Tekakwitha statue is item number 941 for $88.97. We also have a slightly smaller 8-inch statue of the great saint. This one is a little bit more colorful too. It is item number 76433C for $60. I appreciate when everyday imagery is tied back to our faith. You can see that here in this fun St. Kateri Quote Turtle t-shirt. It features an inspiring quote from the saint, "I am not my own, I have given myself to Jesus." The turtle emblem represents the turtle clan into which Kateri was adopted at a young age. You can see crosses and feathers are also incorporated into the design. She is the first Native American saint to be canonized and is the patroness of the environment and ecology. Right now, you're looking at the front of the t-shirt. It is plain on the back and is made of 50% cotton and 50% polyester. It was designed and printed right here in the USA. We have 3 colors available for you to choose from: white, pink, and coral. You can find it in sizes small to 2X. The St. Kateri Quote Turtle t-shirt is item number Q2W for $20 to $23, depending on the size. This fun design is also featured on a few other items I want to share with you today, like this St. Kateri Quote Turtle coaster. It's made of tumbled stone and measures 4 inches by 4 inches and is 1/2 inch thick. These are cut from real rock, so you can see those white flecks. That and the edging will be unique to each coaster. This very practical holy reminder makes a great gift for yourself or for a friend. On the bottom is cork to prevent slipping and heat transfer. The St. Kateri Quote Turtle coaster is item number Q2B for $11.50. We have this same design on this white apron as well. It is one size fits all at 28 inches long and 20 inches wide, and it has pockets, which every woman knows is vital in the kitchen. The St. Kateri Quote Turtle Apron is item number APRQ2 for $24.95. Rounding out our lineup, we also have this flower sack tea towel. It is item number TTQ2 for $11.50. You can get 2 or more of our tea towels for just $10. Show your devotion to St. Kateri Tekakwitha when you wear this pewter medal, which comes with an embossed prayer pamphlet. After her parents died in a smallpox epidemic, Kateri was raised by her uncle, who was also a Mohawk chief. When she was about 18 years old, she was catechized by the Jesuits and received the sacrament of baptism. Kateri was persecuted for her faith by her tribe, and so she is a model for Christians who are persecuted for their faith too, especially when that persecution comes from family, loved ones, coworkers, neighbors, and so on. Made in the USA, this pewter medal measures 1 1/8 inch and comes on an 18-inch stainless steel chain with a clasp. It also comes with an embossed pamphlet with information about this great saint on the inside and has a prayer on the back. The St. Kateri Tekakwitha pewter medal on an 18-inch chain

with a card is item number 50474 for $12.99. We have a limited supply of this item, so order yours now. In the month of July, as we continue celebrating the 200th

of Independence, and his cousin, John Carroll, who was the first bishop of America. There were also Catholics who were in the Continental Army during the Revolutionary War, even a Catholic who signed the Constitution. Then we have even more holy men and women like Francis Xavier Cabrini, Blessed Stanley Rother, Sister Thea Bowman, Rhoda Wise, Fulton Sheen, Mother Angelica. Okay, I know I could go on, but my point is, so many Catholics have given so much to America. You can remember to pray for our nation with this American-born Heroes of the Church rosary. This exclusive EWTN design features red, white, and blue 6mm smooth round glass beads from the Czech Republic. These beads accent the silver tone medals that make this rosary truly unique. Each of the Our Father medals features a saintly American-born hero of the Catholic Church. They include St. Catherine Drexel, Blessed Solanus Casey, St. Kateri Tekakwitha, St. Elizabeth Ann Seton, and Blessed Michael McGivney. For the centerpiece, you'll see a figure of our Blessed Mother inspired by the painting of the Immaculate Conception by Bartolome Esteban Murillo. The United States is consecrated to Our Lady under this title, and what a blessing that is. The crucifix features God the Father with Jesus on the cross and the Holy Spirit in the form of a dove above Jesus' head. On the back of the centerpiece, it reads, "The Immaculate Conception, Patroness of the USA." The back of the crucifix features an eagle in flight below three stars, one star for each person of the Trinity. It also has Psalm 91, "He will raise you up on eagle's wings." This rosary was made in Italy. The American-born Heroes of the Church rosary is item number 41403 for $56. Summer provides a great opportunity to spend more time with your kids, striving to live out the faith in a meaningful way, and reading with each other. This book, Virtues of the Saints, 15 Heavenly Habits for Children, will help you teach your children how to live a life of virtue. A virtue is a habit, something that must be practiced daily if it is to be increased. At our baptism, we receive the virtues of faith, hope, and love. In this children's book, authors Patrick O'Hearn and Father Donald Calloway describe 15 of the most important virtues for boys and girls. It begins by defining the virtue and provides that virtue's root meaning, followed by an example showing how a particular saint lived it out. Those saints range from Our Lady and St. Joseph to St. Kateri Tekakwitha, which you see here, and St. Carlo Acutis, so many more as well. Finally, it concludes with a prayer for that virtue. It's also chock full of captivating illustrations by one of my favorite illustrators, Adelie Hude. The best thing we can ask for from the saints is a share in their virtues. May these holy men and women inspire you, your children, and your grandchildren to begin practicing the virtues of humility, justice, faith, hope, love, fortitude, generosity, gratitude, meekness, patience, perseverance, piety, prudence, spiritual joy, and temperance. The hardcover book is 86 pages. The Virtues of the Saints, 15 Heavenly Habits for Children, is item number 46440 for $29.95. Here's another impactful way to introduce children to beloved saints of our church. You've got to see this one. It's called Light of Heaven, a Children's Book of Saints. This book is also illustrated by the incredibly talented Adelie Hude. I just love the details in each page and how they are all made to look like stained glass works of art. Each page includes a Latin word associated with the saint, along with a brief discussion of that word's meaning. Some of the saints included are St. Benedict, St. Catherine of Siena, St. Thomas More, St. Kateri Tekakwitha, St. Mary Magdalene, Holy Mary, Mother of God, and so many more. This is sure to become a family favorite that you'll reach for time and time again as you teach your children what it means to live holy lives. This hardcover book is 48 pages long. Light of Heaven, a Children's Book of Saints, is item number T2209 for $16.95. Adelie Hude also created this incredible coloring book I've just got to mention, Light of Heaven, Saints Coloring Book, which is in the same style. It is item number T2208 for $9.95. If you love them both and you just can't decide which one to get, we've got you covered with our Light of Heaven book and coloring book set. It comes with both the book and the coloring book and is item number T220K, on sale now for only $19.99.

The feast day of Our Lady of Mount Carmel is July 16th, and this is a very popular title for the Blessed Mother. If you're looking for a daily reminder of faith and peace in your home through the intercession of Mary, this Our Lady of Mount Carmel statue offers a meaningful presence that encourages prayer, reflection, and devotion every time you see it. Our Lady of Mount Carmel is especially venerated for her maternal protection and spiritual guidance, often associated with the brown scapular devotion, and her promise to care for those who turn to her in faith. The statue is hand-painted and finished in a soft, porcelain-like style. She stands on a black base, complete with a plaque that reads, Our Lady of Mount Carmel. It measures 10 inches high, making it an ideal size for a shelf, mantel, prayer corner, or bedside table. The Our Lady of Mount Carmel 10-inch painted statue is item number 76177C for $80. It's very important to teach your children about the brown scapular, since they can wear it and grow in devotion to Mary too. Many children are enrolled around the time they make their first Holy Communion, but it's not too late if your older kids aren't enrolled yet either. This book, Garment of Grace, will help your family prepare for enrollment. This classic Catholic book explains the story of the brown scapular, why we wear it, Our Lady's garment, and testimonies of those who've experienced miracles and inspirations from wearing it. The title itself, Garment of Grace, draws from biblical imagery of being clothed in God's love, helping children connect faith concepts to something visual and memorable. When the Blessed Mother presented St. Simon Stock with the scapular in 1251, she told him, "Take this scapular. Whoever dies wearing it shall not suffer eternal fire." That is not a superstition, but a sacramental, a promise that if you wear the scapular faithfully, you will receive the graces necessary for final perseverance and not die with unrepented mortal sin on your soul. What a gift to share with your children. This beautifully illustrated book is 30 pages long. Garment of Grace, the children's book, is item number SL20C, on sale now for only $3.99. If you're looking for a scapular for a child in your family, we also have this children's wool brown scapular with crucifix and St. Benedict medal. It is made of wool with a white background woven with a cross and IHS. A St. Benedict medal and crucifix are strung onto the brown cord, which measures approximately 12 inches from scapular to scapular. It comes with information on the scapular and was made in the USA. The children's brown wool scapular with crucifix and St. Benedict medal is item number 227 for $8. There are certain requirements you must fulfill in order to obtain the scapular promise. First, you have to be enrolled by a priest who uses an authorized rite. Any priest can do this. You must wear the scapular continually, day and night, as much as possible. Finally, you must live a devout life, striving to practice Christian virtue, follow the teachings of the Church, be pure in your state of life, and pray daily. If you're already enrolled in the wool brown scapular and practice this devotion, but are unable to wear the wool scapular due to allergies, climate, your occupation, or another valid reason, this sterling silver scapular with cross and heart is a long-lasting alternative that still carries the same spiritual significance. The Our Lady of Mount Carmel and Sacred Heart of Jesus medals are joined together by a 13-inch silver chain on each side. This would make a nice gift, especially for someone you know who is already enrolled in the brown scapular, but maybe has a tendency to wear out their regular scapular, which isn't a problem if you ask me. This is a long-lasting piece that's discreet under clothing. The sterling silver scapular with cross and heart is item number MA161 for $136. We also have this sterling silver scapular metal necklace on an 18-inch chain with a spring ring clasp. Each medal features the Sacred Heart of Jesus on one side and Our Lady of Mount Carmel on the other. It arrives at your door in a gift box. It is item number N187 for $82. The brown scapular devotion is centuries old, yet rendered timeless in this unique sterling silver with wool brown scapular necklace. This comes to us from St. Michael's Armory. Each scapular is crafted by hand, beginning with sterling silver frames, custom cast in the USA.

Artisans use genuine woven wool and specially chosen devotional images to create each scapular with prayer and grace. All metal components are sterling silver, and the scapular insert is made of woven wool, and the images you see were heat-applied vinyl images. The sterling beaded chain measures 18 inches on each side. The frames are approximately 5/8 of an inch square. It arrives at your door packaged in a signature gift box and includes a paper insert with use and care instructions. It also has the scapular enrollment formula. The sterling silver with wool brown scapular necklace is item number 18SS for $280. Did you know there are other scapulars besides the brown one? In 1840, our Blessed Mother entrusted the green scapular to Sister Justine, a daughter of charity of St. Vincent de Paul. She was a part of the same order as St. Catherine Laboure, herald of the miraculous medal. This scapular contributes to the conversion of souls, especially unbelievers, and helps them obtain happy deaths. The scapular consists of a single piece of green cloth, rectangular in shape, hanging from a green cord. On one side, it features the Blessed Mother and her Immaculate Heart. On the other is her pierced heart, surrounded by the prayer, "Immaculate Heart of Mary, pray for us now and at the hour of death." You should pray that prayer often if you use the green scapular. What makes this scapular different from the brown scapular is that you don't need to be officially enrolled. The small green scapular is to be worn by the one for whom it is intended or placed on his or her clothing, on the bed, or simply in the same room as the person. It is a powerful sacramental as we pray for the cure of a sick loved one or for the conversion of someone away from the church. That's part of the beauty of the scapular. You can wear it or keep it while you're praying for someone else's conversion. And I bet someone just popped into your head right now that you could pray for with this very scapular. Also inside the package, you will find prayer instructions. The simple green scapular is item number 1504 for $3. From our collection of genuine gemstone rosary bracelets, here's the Our Lady of Mount Carmel design. This bracelet features faceted crystals, howlite, hematite, and mother of pearl, enameled metals, and a genuine Italian medal of Our Lady of Mount Carmel. Additional medals and other significant pieces include gold and hematite stars, a cross, and an anchor. One of the coolest things about this item is the booklet you get with it. It has both English and Spanish explanations of the meaning of each bead and charm. I want to share a couple details with you now. Carmelites and scholars from as far back as the 14th century believe that while Elijah was on Mount Carmel, he saw what he described as a little cloud, which was symbolic of the future Mother of God and her order to be founded on that mount. The white beads, with their cracks, are to remind us of that little cloud, our Blessed Mother. The cloud brought rain and restored fruitfulness to the land after extreme drought, just as the love of God descended upon Mary, and through her, the rain of grace restores all things. The brown crystals are for St. Simon's Stock and the brown scapular. The anchor is because she is the patroness of the seas and of fishermen and sailors. Now, these are stretch bracelets, and one size fits most. The genuine gemstone Our Lady of Mount Carmel rosary bracelet is item number 84879 for $27.50. 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If you have a devotion to Our Lady of Mount Carmel or wear the brown scapular medal, this sterling silver necklace is a wonderful way to honor that special connection every day. The elegant design is crafted from high-quality sterling silver with rhodium plating to prevent tarnishing. Surrounding the image of Our Lady, you see the words, "Virgin of Carmel, pray for us." The metal measures approximately 3/4 inches in diameter. It's big enough for people to notice, but small enough and comfortable for everyday wear. It comes with an 18-inch stainless steel chain with a secure lobster clasp. You can wear this beautiful pendant as a daily reminder of Our Lady's intercession and protection, or give it as a gift. It was made in Turkey. The sterling silver Our Lady of Mount Carmel necklace is item number 49618 for $39.97.

We've been talking a lot about Our Lady of Mount Carmel, and there's a special order of religious who are devoted to her, the Carmelites. They are male and female orders whose life is defined by the charism of contemplation and action. They balance deep, silent prayer with active ministry and community life, tracing their roots to the Old Testament prophet Elijah. This is the Mystical Chants of Carmel CD, which was sung by the Carmel monks of Wyoming here in the USA. This collection of Gregorian chants includes songs such as Recudare, Stabat Mater, Ave Maria, and many others. The Carmelites have also produced many heavy hitter saints, like St. Teresa of Avila, Thérèse of Lisieux, and John of the Cross, all three of whom are doctors of the Church. Other popular Carmels include St. Teresa Benedicta of the Cross, known also as Edith Stein, St. Elizabeth of the Trinity, and St. Simon Stock, to whom Our Lady of Mount Carmel introduced the brown scapular devotion. This CD is like an echo of the deep, deep history and spirituality of the legacy of the Carmelites, of past and present. There are 14 Latin chants in total, all in honor of our Most Holy Mother Mary. It contains one CD with a running time of 50 minutes. Here's a sample.

The mystical chants of Carmel CD is item number 3223C for $19. Share your love of the Blessed Mother with this Our Lady of Mount Carmel garden flag. This flag is made of durable woven polyester with reinforced hemmed edges. This fabric is washable, can withstand high winds, and is more fade resistant than typical flags. It measures 12.5 inches wide by 18.5 inches high with a sleeve that fits up to a 1/2 inch diameter pole. It was proudly printed right here in the USA. The Our Lady of Mount Carmel garden flag is item number 11413 for $17.25. Or purchase any two garden flags from our extensive collection for $15 each. We also have an Our Lady of Mount Carmel house flag that measures approximately 28 inches wide by 40 inches high. It is item number 21413 for $28.75. Or you can get any two house flags for $25 each. If you like them both and you can't decide, we also have this Our Lady of Mount Carmel flag set. That is item number 1413K, $6.99. This next holy reminder I have for you sure is handy. It's the Our Lady of Mount Carmel pocket-sized tapestry notebook. It's the perfect accessory to write down a special prayer request, or you could use it for a gratitude journal, to take notes during the homily at Mass, while listening to Catholic talks, to journal through adoration, or anything else you can think of. This notebook measures 3.5 inches wide by 5.5 inches high and is 1/2 inch deep. I've been quite impressed by the quality of these little notebooks, of which we have several designs on our website, because they're simple, elegant, and durable. I will add they make great gifts, especially when bundled with a Cogent book, of which we have many in stock too. The hardcover book contains 96 lined pages. It was made in Turkey. The Our Lady of Mount Carmel pocket-sized tapestry notebook is item number TN2 for $17.25. Purchase two or more for $15 each. Get one if you'll be going to a retreat soon, and you can give the extras out to friends. The last item I'm going to show you today is this genuine pewter Sacred Heart Scapular Medal. It's a reminder of Christ's love and Our Lady's motherly care wherever life takes you. The medal measures 1 1/8 inch and comes on an 18-inch stainless steel chain. It has an image of the Sacred Heart of Jesus on the front and Our Lady of Mount Carmel on the back. It is packaged with an embossed information pamphlet that has classic Catholic artwork from Bonella on the front,

0: and has an explanation of the scapular medal on the inside, as well as a prayer on the back. 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St. Dominic de Guzman, founder of the Dominicans, once prophesied alongside St. Simon Stock and said that one day, through the rosary and the scapular, the Blessed Virgin will save the world. Imagine how the world will change if Catholics really leaned into the devotion to Our Lady in these ways. 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

Greetings, friends. Welcome to day three of our preparation for investiture or devotional reinvestiture in the brown scapular of Our Lady of Mount Carmel. Our goal today is to focus on the fatherhood of God in each of our lives. Let's pray. In the name of the Father, the Son, and the Holy Spirit, amen. Come, Holy Spirit, fill the hearts of your faithful and kindle in them the fire of your love. Send forth your Spirit, and they shall be created, and you will renew the face of the earth. Lord,

By light of the Holy Spirit, you have taught the hearts of your faithful in the same Spirit. Help us to relish what is right and always rejoice in your consolation. We ask this through Christ our Lord. Amen. We fly to your protection, O Holy Mother of God. Despise not our petitions and our necessities, but deliver us always from all dangers. O glorious and blessed Virgin, amen. O blessed Mother, as we prepare to be invested in your scapular, show us what it means to be baptized in your Son. We rely on you. Amen. In the name of the Father, and of the Son, and of the Holy Spirit. Amen. So friends, years ago I heard this very amusing story about a group of kids. They were in this competition. They were taken to this huge department store, and they all had to stay behind a certain line, and there would be a buzzer, and then they would be able to run through the store, and they had a set amount of time, and they had to try to grab as much as they could from the department store. And whatever they were able to grab and get back past the finish line, by the end of the time, they were able to keep. So you can imagine when that buzzer went off, those kids, they just ran. They ran to the electronics area. They went to the stores, the toy area. They went to, you know, all these things. They just ran, ran. Depending on the age, they were all over the place, here, here, here. And they were just trying to grab as much as they could. While this was happening, there was one kid who just kind of was walking along, taking his time, you know, whistling to himself and so on. And the other kids did not pay him any attention at first. They're like, okay, whatever. But after a while, his patience began to bother them. And eventually they were like, what are you doing? What are you doing? You have to hurry up. You have to hurry up. He's just taking his time, taking his time. And eventually they get really upset. They're like, don't you understand? Don't you realize what's happening? We have to go. What's wrong with you? And the kid just looks at them and he kind of like caught off guard and he goes, hey, hey, calm down, calm down. My father owns the store. Our father owns the store. Sometimes the buzzer goes off in life and we just want to run around and we get crazy and we get chaotic and we're caught up in a frenzy and we have to hurry up. We have to get as much as we can and we have to do this. But our father owns the store, friends. Our father owns the store. We can rely on God's providence to take care of us. So oftentimes in this life, we think that we have to figure it out. We have to care for ourselves. We have to organize it. We have to calculate it. We have to manipulate it. We think we have to do all this stuff. We have to do it. We have to. We take so much weight on our shoulders. It stresses us out. It causes a lot of anxiety. But as Christians, we know we can step back. We can calm down and realize, wait a minute, God's providence is taking care of me. God's providence will take care of these state of affairs. My father owns the store. Dear friends, I think we have to very much claim the fatherhood of God in each of our lives. We have to stop relying on the false fatherhoods of this world and the false fatherhood of the evil one. So oftentimes, the evil one wants us to think that we have to do it ourselves. We have to father ourselves. No, we have a father. We have a heavenly father who is very much in love and wants to care for us, and he will protect us. So we can readily turn to the fatherhood of our God and have confidence in him. We are told that God is infinitely perfect and blessed in himself. And that's the God who's our father. We know that he's all good, all holy, all loving. That's our heavenly father. We know that he desires to care for us. He is the Ancient of Days, the mighty counselor, the mighty warrior. That's our heavenly father. We can turn to him and have confidence. Now, as we prepare to be invested or devotionally reinvested in the brown scapular of Our Lady, we have to turn to God our Father. Our Lady understood God as her Father. That's why she could confidently say, I am the handmaid of the Lord. Be it done unto me according to your word. My goodness, that's trust. That's the realization that God is taking care of her, that she can completely place her entire life in his hands. We're called to have that same confidence. You know, there are so often times God will want to bless us or take care of us, but we keep getting in the way. We keep circumventing his efforts. We will not let God take care of us. We will not let God protect us. And we keep thwarting his efforts by thinking we have to do it ourselves, or it has to be done this way, or it has to be done at this time. Again, we can rest from all that. My goodness, one of the consolations of our faith is to know that God is our Father and that he is all-loving. We can trust him. We can rely on him.

can calm down and rest in Him. We know in His fatherhood, God showers us with His tenderness, just as He boldly protects us with His mighty power. Listen to the prophet Hosea describe the tenderness of God. When Israel was a child, I loved him. And out of Egypt, I called my son. The more I called them, the more they went from me. They kept sacrificing to the Baals and offering license to idols. Yet it was I who taught Ephraim to walk. I took them up in my arms, but they did not know that I healed them. I led them with cords of human kindness, with bands of love, and I was to them like those who lift infants to their cheeks. I bent down to them and fed them. My goodness, friends, listen to that. God's describing Israel. That's his people. God's describing the church, each of us. He says, I taught them how to walk. I can imagine like a father teaching his son or little daughter how to walk, and holding their hands and making sure that they're stable, they're not going to hurt themselves. And God says, I'm like the father who holds a child to his cheek in order to kiss. Such a small act of affection. You see how God's trying to describe and explain to us how much he truly loves us, the affection he has for us, the fatherhood he desires to give to us? But we have to be willing to let God do that. We have to be willing to put down our defenses, stop following the frenzy pace of this world, stop thinking we have to figure it all out, and instead trust and rely on his fatherhood. Now, the scriptures also tell us about God's power and strength. In the first book of Kings, we hear the story of the prophet Elijah. In fact, we can go to Mount Carmel for this account, and there on Mount Carmel, the prophet Elijah battles the false priests of the false god Baal. In the biblical narrative, we are told that as the kingdom of David split between the northern kingdom and the northern kingdom fell into horrible idolatry and began to fall into all kinds of licentiousness and just rebelled against the covenant of God. It was so bad that God allowed a severe famine to strike the north, and people began to cry out to God for help. And so God raised up the prophet Elijah, and he sent Elijah to go to the northern kingdom in order to preach repentance. When Elijah gets there, he realizes these people are asking for God because of the famine. They want food, but they're not quite willing to accept God. We shouldn't be caught off guard. So oftentimes we want what we want, but we don't want God. We want God to do it, but we don't want to follow his way. They wanted food, but they weren't ready to quite accept the covenant back. So the prophet Elijah realizes he has some work to do. And so one of the things he does, he basically proposes a contest. And he says to the priests of Baal, why don't you come join me on Mount Carmel and let's see who the true God is. So 450 priests of Baal show up against the prophet Elijah. And Elijah says, let's go ahead and offer sacrifice and see which God answers or responds to the sacrifice. Now, at this point, Elijah is already known as a mighty miracle worker. He is actually referred to as the fire of God because of the mighty works and signs that God was doing through him. So the priests of Baal show up and they come out in mass because they realize the strength and the power of this prophet. And they get there and Elijah again says, okay, let's offer some sacrifice. When everyone came together, Elijah said to the priests of Baal, okay, you offer a bull for sacrifice and then I will. And the wood for each was to be set and no fire would be started. The 450 priests of Baal moved forward. And the first book of Kings explains, so they took the bull that was given them, prepared it, and called on the name of Baal from morning until noon, crying, O Baal, answer us. But there was no voice and no answer. They limped about the altar that they had made. Now, I very much enjoyed that the scriptures describe the priests of Baal as limping around. They've been working all day, and Baal's just not responding. After they're done, Elijah comes up. And Elijah mocked them, and then he called all the people to come closer to himself. He made a trench around the altar and told the people who had surrounded him to pour water over the entire wood structure. So Elijah's going to offer a sacrifice, and there's wood. And just to show that this is the mighty work of God, the prophet says, cover the wood in water.
The water

was so abundant, we are told, that it overflowed and filled the trench that surrounded the sacrifice. Then Elijah was ready. Listen to the scripture. At the time of the offering of the oblation, the prophet Elijah came near and said, O Lord, God of Abraham, Isaac, and Israel, let it be known this day that you are God in Israel, that I am your servant, and that I have done all these things at your bidding. Answer me, O Lord, answer me, so that this, your people, may know that you, O Lord, are God, and that you have turned their hearts back. So at the prayer of the prophet, we are then told that the fire of the Lord fell upon the sacrifice. It consumed the entire offering and dried up all of the water, even the water in the trenches. When the people saw it, they fell on their faces and declared God as the only God of Israel, that he was the living and true God. The prophet Elijah on the holy mountain Carmel shows the fire and the power of God. He shows us how God wants to use that power to protect and take care of us. So just as we see the gentleness of God through the prophet Hosea, so through the prophet Elijah, we are shown the power of God, that he has the power and the authority, the strength to care for us. We can trust his fatherhood. The people who were so seduced by idolatry and false views of God were led to repentance and to conversion. Many people in our world today, however, believe that when we speak of God as Father, we are only projecting a human convention upon God. The argument is made that God is greater than any of our images or thoughts, and that we have somehow imposed some type of gender role upon God, and that God is beyond all these. As a consequence, there are some who believe that it is better for us to stop using the term God or any familial structure when we speak about the divinity. It is further argued by some people that the title and the institution of fatherhood should be abandoned altogether, especially since so many people have been hurt or abused by earthly fathers. In conclusion, it's believed that fatherhood is antiquated and no longer bears any good for society or for the people of God. Such worldly thoughts deprive us of an understanding of our Heavenly Father, and they miss some powerful biblical truths. The eternal God is forever Father. It is not that we have imposed a human convention upon God, but that God has shared his divine identity with certain human beings. We are not imposing anything upon God. God has revealed to us who he truly is, and he is Father. God has always been and always will be Father. He is not like a father. He is not similar to a father. He is Father. Just as we speak of God as perfect and good and love, so we speak of God as Father. St. Paul tells us that every family receives its name from the heavens. Listen to the apostle. For this reason, I bow my knees before the Father, from whom every family in heaven and on earth takes its name. I pray that according to the riches of his glory, he may grant that you may be strengthened by your inner being with power through the Spirit. Wow. Every family receives its name from God. And every man who is called to fatherhood has been invited to share in a portion of God's fatherhood. Can you imagine after Adam and Eve had Cain and Abel and then eventually Seth, and they were kind of, these boys were kind of looking at Adam like, what do we call you? And you can imagine Adam saying, yeah, what do they call me? Eve had already received the title mother from God. What do we call you? And you can imagine when God told Adam, your sons will call you by my name. They will call you father. You see, human fathers are being given a gift. We're not forcing anything on God. God is blessing us and allowing us to share in his own identity. In this way, it is essential that human fathers understand the powerful vocation and divine identity that they have been invited to share, to be a part of. Every human father is called to take care of his wife and children. They are called to live up to the high demands of such an esteemed vocation.

Recognizing that fatherhood is a gift from above, we can soberly assess how such a gift is being fulfilled and lived out by the men who receive it. Human fathers are diverse. They are called from a wide spectrum of temperaments, personalities, abilities, and levels of virtue. They have different backgrounds and personal histories. They have experienced different expressions of fatherhood themselves. From such a diversity, God bestows the gift of fatherhood. It is a weight of glory that is carried in the man's own fallen nature. As St. Paul teaches us, the human father, he holds God's treasure in earthen vessels. Listen to the apostle. We have this treasure in clay jars, so that it may be made clear that this extraordinary power belongs to God and does not come from us. The gift of fatherhood, dear friends, is bestowed upon fallen men. Even the best of fathers will make mistakes, will not be or fulfill the high demands of virtue of their vocation. Unfortunately, and to the great suffering of some of their children, there are some fathers who willingly neglect or even have hurt their children. Some have even abused their children. This is not the fulfillment of their divine vocation. In fact, it is a sacrilege against fatherhood itself. It is not that fatherhood is to blame. In fact, it is their fatherhood that convicts them of what they have done, of what they have failed to do. For those who have come from neglectful or hurtful fathers, it should be a source not of spiritual distress, but of great consolation when we speak of God as our Father, since we see in God our Father the tenderness and the strength of what a father is called to be. We can turn to God the Father and allow Him to heal whatever consequences there might be because of a neglectful or hurtful father. So again, the cause here is not fatherhood of hurt and harm, but the fact that certain men who have been called to this vocation have not fulfilled it. Fatherhood is sacred and is a part of the very identity of God. And again, that divine identity has been shared with certain fallen men. God is our Father, and He wants us to know the goodness and the kindness of His loving fatherhood. He offers it to us, and He seeks to care and protect us as His children. By exploring what it means to be a good earthly father, we can then see reflections of the fatherhood of God. By acknowledging good attributes of a good father on earth, we can better see and understand the face of our Heavenly Father. There are many attributes that are expected of fathers, but divine wisdom summarizes them all and teaches that a father's love is expressed in how he protects, cares for, feeds, and provides for and teaches his children. This is a summary biblically of good fathers. These are the expectations of a father on earth, and they show us and highlight the attributes of God's divine fatherhood. In his earthly ministry, the Lord Jesus describes a good father. Listen to the Lord here. Is there anyone among you who, if your child asks for bread, will give a stone? Or if the child asks for a fish, will give a snake? If you then, who are evil, know how to give good gifts to your children, how much more will your Father in heaven give good things to those who ask him? Further on, St. Paul uses the imagery of fatherhood to describe his own apostolic ministry. Listen to what the apostle writes. As you know, we dealt with each one of you like a father with his children, urging and encouraging you and pleading that you live a life worthy of God, who calls you into his own kingdom and glory. And so we see both from the public ministry of our Lord Jesus and his teaching about God the Father, we see the emphasis of St. Paul using the imagery of fatherhood in terms of his own apostolic ministry. And this, by the way, is why our priests are called father in that same tradition. We can also see reflections of God's fatherhood in the holy ones throughout salvation history. When Elijah, the fire of God and the father of all prophets, was about to pass from this life to the next, he was called to the Jordan River by God. He brought Elisha, his disciple. As they reached the Jordan, Elijah struck the river with his mantle and it split. So oftentimes people can miss this account in salvation history, that the Jordan River was split by the mantle of Elijah. After the Jordan River split and after passing to the other side, Elijah asked Elisha what he could do for him, since his life in this world was coming to an end. And very endearingly,
Elisha, moved to emotion, asked Elijah for a double share of his spirit. And that caught Elijah off guard. And Elijah said to Elisha, "Do you understand what you're asking?" And Elisha says, "Yes, yes, I want a double portion of your spirit." So as this conversation is coming to an end, of what appears to be a chariot of fire comes, and we are told it picks up Elijah and carries him into the heavens. And as Elisha is watching this, he begins to cry and wail over the loss of his spiritual father, his mentor, his teacher, and he rips his garments in grief, and he's wailing and crying. And as he begins to compose himself, he takes the mantle of Elijah, which had been left there. He rolls it up, he goes over, he strikes the Jordan, and the Jordan River splits for him, because he now has a double portion of the great prophet Elijah, and the Jordan River splits, and he's able then to cross to the other side. I tell this story first because it helps us to understand the mantle of Elijah, which is definitely a precursor, a preparation for our baptismal garment, which of course then is expressed by the brown scapular. So we can say that the fulfilled mantle of Elijah is our baptismal garment. And the brown scapular reminds us of that and represents that baptismal garment. So when we put on the brown scapular, we should be thinking about our baptismal garment. We should be realizing, I'm not just getting a double portion of Elijah, but a sevenfold dispensation of the gifts of Elijah. And that's what we receive. So I wanted to select this passage because of the reference to the mantle of Elijah, but also to highlight that through the lives of God's holy ones, we see the fatherhood of God. Elijah was a good spiritual father. He took care of Elisha. He wanted to provide gifts to Elisha. He provided protection to Elisha. He taught Elisha. And in these ways, again, we see reflections of what God desires to do for each of us. So it's a beautiful account of spiritual fatherhood, a reminder to us of the fatherhood God desires to give to each one of us. So in spite of the false claims of so many people about fatherhood, we know that we can confidently and trustingly turn to God, who desires to be our father. As we think about spiritual fatherhood, we can certainly turn to Our Lady. She was the vessel of the Lord. She was the beloved daughter of God. Our Lady saw God as her father. She constantly turned to him and trusted him. We can turn, we can ask Our Lady to cover us in her mantle, that we can be healed of any heartache, be reconciled with any bad versions of fatherhood we may have experienced along the way, and we can be strengthened in the understanding and have greater confidence that God is a good father who loves us, who wants to protect us, who is gentle towards us, and desires to be here and present with each one of us so we can accept his fatherhood, dear friends. On this third day of preparation, let's place our preparation for investiture in the brown scapular within our understanding, deepened understanding of the fatherhood of God.

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3: The mission of Women of Grace is to transform the world one woman at a time. Women are imbued by God with certain characteristics that are intrinsic to their very nature that is necessary for the world today. Well, the program helps to further the mission because we present a variety of very educated guests, as well as individuals who have lived through various circumstances in their life. And so when people share their testimonies of God's interaction in their life, it is the greatest way that we can share hope, that we can invite an individual just by way of our story to enter into a relationship with Jesus Christ. God has given me a very rich and full life. Being a wife, being a mother, being a grandmother is a very important aspect to the work that I do. Jack and I are very intentional about our family life. We're both engaged in the apostolic work of EWTN, so I speak at conferences, I speak at retreats. I love being with the people of God. I am energized by the people of God. Put me in front of a group of people and I am unleashed for the Lord. It's the only way I can explain it. I just get so into what the Holy Spirit is showing me that this group of people needs to hear. I love meeting the people. I love greeting the people. I love praying with the people. I love embracing the people. I love the people of God because I see God in them. Wow, does it get any better than that?
4: 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Tonight on EWTN News Nightly, Acting Attorney General Todd Blanche is facing tough questions on the Hill. We have the latest. 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
4: I'm Veronica Dudo in Washington, D.C. Tonight on EWTN News Nightly, Trump's ultimatum. As the U.S. blockades Iran and strikes escalate, President Trump warns imminent attacks will target bridges and power plants unless negotiations resume. Nominee challenged, Acting Attorney General Todd Blanche faces a Senate confirmation hearing testing the administration's grip on Republican lawmakers. End of life care. France moves closer to passing an assisted dying law with strict safeguards. We'll discuss what happens next. Plus, road to sainthood. Preparations are underway for the beatification mass of Venerable Archbishop Fulton Sheen. We have the latest on how you can attend the big event. These stories and more tonight.
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4: Thank you for being with us on the feast day of Saint Bonaventure, Bishop and Doctor of the Church. Our top story tonight, President Donald Trump visits the U.S. Army War College.

0: College in Pennsylvania for a defense summit. He's talking to American military contractors that face challenges replenishing stockpiles of key missiles. The trip comes as U.S. Central Command announces more strikes against Iran. White House correspondent Owen Jensen reports. Good evening, Owen.
1: Veronica, good evening to you. Well, at the Defense and Innovation Summit in Pennsylvania, as I mentioned, President Donald Trump discussed new military investments. Among the companies in attendance, Boeing, Lockheed Martin, General Dynamics, and SpaceX. All this as the war against Iran continues with no immediate end in sight.
2: President Donald Trump addresses a defense technology gathering at the U.S. Army War College in Pennsylvania.
3: This afternoon, we're announcing nearly $10 billion of new investments in our defense industrial base right here in the great Commonwealth of Pennsylvania.
2: The war in Iran has reduced the U.S. supply of Tomahawk cruise missiles and Patriot and Thad interceptors.
3: That's true with all of the munitions, people, actually. Faster, we need a little more speed. We have the best quality in the world, but we need a little more speed.
2: This morning, U.S. Central Command conducted another round of strikes against Iran. CENTCOM says the strikes further degraded Iran's ability to attack commercial shipping in the Strait of Hormuz. And with the blockade of Iranian ports back on, CENTCOM reports U.S. forces have redirected two commercial vessels attempting to run the blockade.
3: I don't like giving deadlines, but they pretty much know. They know the story. They better behave.
2: Iran still continues to launch missiles and drones at its Gulf neighbors. The Revolutionary Guard also threatens to halt all oil and gas exports from the Middle East in response to the U.S. blockade of its ports. And take a look at this Iranian billboard depicting President Trump in a coffin. Some Iranians have called for President Trump's assassination in retaliation for the killing of their late supreme leader. Iran's president promises to protect every inch of their soil, and he rejects what he calls President Trump's rude language against his country. The Iranian president also praises his people for honorably enduring the difficult days resulting from the enemy's aggression. At the United Nations, a call for immediate de-escalation and a return to dialogue in the Middle East.
4: A return to full-scale hostilities would exact an intolerable toll on civilians and have catastrophic consequences for international peace and security.
1: And just this afternoon, more military action. CENTCOM announced a second wave of attacks against Iran. They say they're holding Iran responsible. Veronica?
0: I understand the crackdown on Iran extends beyond the military?
1: Yeah, that's right, Veronica. Money. The Treasury Department imposing sanctions on a group of people and countries, seven in total from around the world, were told they were helping procure weapons for the Revolutionary Guard in Iran. Veronica, we'll send it back to you.
0: Thanks, Owen. Acting Attorney General Todd Blanche appeared before the Senate Judiciary Committee for his high-stakes two-day confirmation hearing to permanently lead the U.S. Department of Justice. Blanche faced intense scrutiny from Democrats and lingering skepticism from several key Republicans. Let's check in with Capitol Hill correspondent Eric Rosales with the latest. Eric.
5: Well, good evening, Veronica. You may recall Todd Blanche took over the Department of Justice after Pam Bondi left back in April. Now, during his opening statement today, he actually argued that he is restoring American trust in the DOJ by focusing its energy on lowering violent crime, dismantling drug cartels, and ramping up immigration enforcement.
6: Murders are down roughly 20% nationwide. We have the lowest murder rate since 1900. Violent crime arrests are up nearly 114%. We've taken almost 5,000 child predators and human traffickers off the streets.
7: Lawmakers on both sides quickly turned the page, scrutinizing the DOJ's efforts to create a $1.8 billion anti-weaponization fund. Blanche said it's dead, but some question whether President Trump and others plan to bring another lawsuit.
6: So no, they don't have any power with respect to the fund at all. I suppose they could bring a lawsuit and then we would litigate it. But even if we were litigating it, there's no fund. So the results of such litigation, whatever it would be, wouldn't be a revival of the fund.
7: The handling of the Jeffrey Epstein files then took center stage, with Democrats charging the Trump administration ignored congressional action calling for the release of

0: tens of thousands of documents as a row of survivors watched the proceedings.
1: The administration would not voluntarily produce these documents. Now, I've mentioned
2: that's not true.
1: Well, what part of it isn't true?
2: We were prohibited by law from producing those documents. You,

0: their parents' migration status. Blanche called on Congress to pass laws to prevent birth tourism.
1: We are limited in how we can prosecute folks that are coming here for lying about why they're coming here just to give birth, and also the organizations that are facilitating that.
2: By the way, pro-life lawmakers also scrutinized Blanche regarding mail-order access to abortion drugs. Lawmakers brought up case studies of the dangers women face after taking these drugs without a doctor present. The acting AG dodged specific questions regarding how the DOJ plans to handle current lawsuits. And looking ahead, the Judiciary Committee will actually meet next week to vote on his nomination, and the full Senate is expected to vote come August. Veronica?
3: Eric, switching gears, Vice President J.D. Vance visited lawmakers today. What is he hoping to accomplish?
2: Yeah, the vice president was up here. He's trying to unify House Republicans and break an internal party rebellion holding up President Trump's agenda. Republican leadership is trying to pass an $80 billion party line bill known as Reconciliation 3.0. The legislation includes funding the ongoing conflict in Iran, delivering some $11 billion in critical aid to American farmers, and enact core elements of the SAVE Act, a major election and voter eligibility reform bill. But several Republicans refuse to pass it unless they say that there are spending cuts in it and pay-fors, and unless increased border security measures are tied to it. So we'll have to wait and see if his visit is going to fall on deaf ears. Veronica?
3: Thanks, Eric. Pope Leo XIV is reaching out to the people of Ukraine with help from a cardinal. Cardinal Matteo Zuppi is in the country this week to express the Holy Father's closeness to the people. Yesterday, he visited a detention center where soldiers fighting for the Russian army were captured and now detained. Today, he joined other religious leaders in Kiev to celebrate when the country was Christianized in 988. He also prayed for just peace and that prisoners may be released. This is Cardinal Zuppi's second mission to the country. The first was in 2023 under the pontificate of Pope Francis. We have a lot more still to come on EWTN News Nightly. Historic vote. After years of debate, French MPs approve an assisted dying bill. What's in it? And escalating gang violence is pushing Haiti deeper into crisis. What one organization is doing to help.
4: 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I'm Montse Alvarado with some great news. 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
3: France's National Assembly has given its final approval to a bill that establishes a right to medically assisted dying under strict conditions. Patients must be at least 18 with a serious and incurable illness at an advanced or terminal stage. The bill

0: Well, it was rejected three times by the Senate. The French prime minister will refer parts of the bill to France's Constitutional Council for examination before it becomes law. Joining us now to discuss the vote is Alex Schadenberg, executive director of the Euthanasia Prevention Coalition. Alex, thanks so much for coming back on.
1: Well, it's actually a very sad day if you think that a country like France has legalized euthanasia and what the future might hold with this, but I'm happy to be on with you.
0: The bill passed, as you mentioned. Were you surprised by the result, and what does it mean for the nation moving forward?
1: Well, the bill had passed three times before, so we were sadly expecting that. We were hoping that to be more of a shift, but every time they had a vote, the vote was a little bit closer. But this means that the Senate can't come back and stop it now, because this is a final vote, and how the French Constitution works, A National Assembly vote is the final vote, therefore it is legal. Now, it is going, as you said, to the Constitutional Commission, and they're going to look at it, but we'll see what happens.
0: How easy will it be for someone to obtain assisted dying under its provisions?
1: Well, in this bill, you don't actually have to be terminally ill. So when they say it's strict, it's not really that strict. Now, this is emphasizing assisted suicide and not euthanasia, but that will change pretty quick because the law allows for both. Assisted suicide is similar to what you have in 13 states in the U.S., where doctors then prescribe the lethal poison. My very concern, of course, is this is not limited to terminal illness. This is something that's going to expand very quickly as to how the law was written. So.
0: Ahead of the vote, French Bishop Marcolet warned that Catholic lawmakers who supported the bill would no longer be able to receive Holy Communion. Do we know whether Catholic members of the Assembly voted in favor of the bill?
1: Well, that's a very good question. But the fact of it is that it was important that bishops spoke out, and he did. They took a very strong position, which was very important because that was the accurate position. I'm very thankful to them because very often there's a lot of silence. In this case, there wasn't. So, you know, that's very excellent. I am concerned about the Little Sisters of the Poor, who have a couple of medical facilities in France, because this bill does not give them conscience rights. They don't actually have to do the act, but they have to allow the act to occur in their facilities. And, of course, they're not going to do that. So, sadly, unless there's a shift, they're going to close those facilities, which are probably providing great care for a lot of people.
0: We'll continue to track this. Alex, thanks so much for breaking it down for us.
1: Oh, thank you so much.
0: Turning now to the humanitarian emergency in Haiti, where escalating gang violence has pushed the nation to a breaking point. International aid officials are warning that safe spaces have almost entirely vanished as powerful armed groups expand their territory in the outskirts of the capital. So far, a record 1.5 million people have been driven from their homes. UN-backed international security forces are struggling to contain the crisis. Meanwhile, more than half the population is left facing severe food insecurity and a collapsing healthcare system. Here with an update about the growing humanitarian crisis on the island is Karen Donnelly, the Senior Vice President of Crisis Response, Recovery, and Development at the International Rescue Committee. Thank you so much for joining me. What's the current situation in Haiti, and how have conditions changed in recent weeks?
2: Haiti is in the grip of an overwhelming humanitarian crisis. What we've seen over the past 6 months since the start of the year and in recent weeks is that deterioration that you've mentioned, with a deepening of violence, an increase in violence, and the impact on the civilian population. About half the population of Haiti, 6.4 million people, are in need of humanitarian assistance. And the situation is particularly acute in the capital, Port-au-Prince, which is in the grip of gang-fueled violence, with gangs controlling about 90% of the total territory of the capital city.
0: Now, of course, as you mentioned, those are some staggering statistics. The International Rescue Committee, you have teams working in Haiti. What are the type of help and aid that you're able to provide?
2: So our team on the ground, working very closely with Haitian civil society organizations, is focused on providing healthcare support, supporting primary healthcare and in particular services for women and children, water and sanitation, the risk of communicable diseases, given the displacement and the underfunding of public services in Haiti is quite significant, as well as protection services for women and children who are particularly at risk of violence, given the situation on the ground.
0: These are volatile situations. Your organization has even reported that military-style drones are being used in Haiti. What's the purpose, and how has that changed?

0: the security situation on the ground for civilians?
1: Yeah, this is one of the most concerning aspects of the humanitarian situation in Haiti and in the trends that we've seen over recent months. In the past year, over 1,200 people, civilians, have been estimated to have been killed in drone attacks in Haiti, and that number has increased precipitously in the first quarter of 2026. I think 120% increase over the last quarter of 2025. And what we're seeing in these attacks is real risk to civilians. So our eyewitnesses and survivor reports suggest that civilians are at great risk of harm, and that some of these drones, these are small, relatively cheap, easy to operate quadcopter type drones, which are fitted with explosives and then used essentially as improvised explosive devices, some of which have exploded in public areas with children around or people who are out shopping, leading to a number of fatalities, 17 children reported killed this year alone, as well as grievous injuries. And of course, people struggle then to access healthcare, given the collapse of the healthcare system in Haiti.
0: Karen Donnelly, thank you so much.
1: Thank you.
0: Up next on EWTN News Nightly, they say a picture paints a thousand words. How one artist, one president, and one press secretary helped a nation through war. Plus, how you can be part of the beatification of the venerable Archbishop Fulton Sheen.
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0: For more than 50 years and five pontificates, David Wiley served as the Vatican correspondent for the BBC. For his service to broadcast journalism, he was appointed an officer of the Order of the British Empire. On Saturday, he passed away at the age of 93. 5 months before his passing, he spoke with EWTN News' Zofia Chubek about his time covering the Catholic Church.
1: And what, kind of looking at how the Vatican works now and how it worked in the 70s, what's the biggest difference that you see?
2: Well, the Vatican has become completely digitalized because the current Pope is, of course, an American, which is says it all. He was born and brought up in Chicago, and he has all the technical knowledge needed to deal with the AI, artificial intelligence revolution. So he's highly technical in his approach, and he knows what digital technology can and cannot do. Apart from carrying out the traditional role of papal spokesman.
0: With each passing day, a beloved

0: American figure is one step closer to becoming a saint.
1: Certainly time in our nation to change our words. And let's begin now to use the word up. Up from all of this filth. Up from this violence. Up from this indifference of courts. Up! Up to the hid battlements of eternity. Up! Up to God.
0: Fulton Sheen was a theologian, philosopher, and a pioneer of broadcast media. He hosted the syndicated Life is Worth Living television series, which still airs on EWTN today. On September 24th, the beloved Archbishop will be beatified at a mass in St. Louis, Missouri. There will also be several special events leading up to the big day. Joining me now is Sister Jude Andrew Link with the Dominican Sisters of Mary, Mother of the Eucharist. Thank you so much for coming on today.
2: Thank you for having me. It's good to be here.
0: For those who know the name but not the man, can you tell us more about Archbishop Fulton Sheen and why does his message still resonate with Catholics today?
2: That's a question that was actually really on my heart too. I knew the man's work. I knew his tapes, his videos, his TV show, but this project has let me get to know the man a little bit more. And when I think of Sheen, the man, I think of someone who fell in love with Jesus Christ. He knew Jesus Christ. He knew Jesus Christ through his study. He knew Jesus Christ in the church and in the liturgy, but in a really profound way, he knew Christ in the Eucharist. He knew Christ in prayer. And when I think of that and I look at the totality of his life, I see that that gave Fulton Sheen a deep and abiding sense of identity. He knew he was a child of God. He knew he was a priest of Jesus Christ. He knew that as a priest then that he was called to be a victim and to offer his life in union with the sacrifice of Christ.
0: His beatification mass will be held on September 24th in St. Louis. Can the public attend and what can they expect from this historic celebration, especially since you are the programming director?
2: Yeah, please attend. A beatification is a gift for the church. I like to think Fulton Sheen doesn't need it. He's in heaven. But it's a gift that the church gives to us. And our local bishop, Bishop Lou Tilka, chose St. Louis as the location because there isn't a place in Peoria big enough for all the people who love Sheen. Fulton Sheen belongs to the world. So on September 24th, the beatification mass will be at 2 p.m. at the Dome of America Center in St. Louis. And then before that, we'll have some programming. Because what's happening in a beatification mass is the church is holding up this son of the church as a worthy model for our emulation and that we can entrust ourselves to his prayers and he'll lead us to Christ. So we're gonna spend the morning looking at Sheen. And as our bishop, Bishop Tilka says, when you look at Sheen, you see Christ.
0: It sounds like a wonderful event. Sister Jude Andrew, thank you so much. For more than four decades, it hung inside the White House West Wing, seen by many notable figures, but never by the American public. Now, in honor of the nation's 250th anniversary, one of Norman Rockwell's most remarkable and rarely seen works is making its public debut. The White House Historical Association has unveiled So You Want to See the President at the People's House Museum. I recently had the opportunity to check out this fascinating piece of presidential history.
3: During the height of World War II, American families sacrificed on the home front while U.S. troops fought overseas.
4: I ask you to join with me in prayer.
3: During one of history's darkest chapters, President Franklin Delano Roosevelt's longtime press secretary, Stephen Early, wanted the nation to know that democracy remained accessible. So he commissioned a portrait by Norman Rockwell to show that ordinary citizens continued to walk through the doors of the White House with extraordinary hopes. That's when legendary artist Norman Rockwell found himself sitting in the West Wing with a sketchbook in hand, quietly observing real Americans, hoping for an audience with President Roosevelt. And it was that assignment that became this famous illustration.
5: These are four paintings done by Norman Rockwell, the only ones that are known to be of a series of four. And we have them displayed. It's called So You Want to See the President. It was done by Rockwell in 1943.
3: Commissioned to show democracy in action, the collection on loan from the Early family hung inside the West Wing of the White House for nearly half a century. From 1978 until 2022,

0: New presidents, staff, and world leaders passed by the paintings every day. In November 2025, the White House Historical Association acquired the series for $7.25 million with the goal of sharing the artwork publicly in celebration of America's 250th.
1: I think it's incredibly important for us, and to be able to exhibit it to the public for the first time. You know, you have to think about all of the different people from the Carter administration to President Trump who would have seen that on any given day.
2: So we're here, you want to see the president, sketched by Norman Rockwell. Who are some of the people here in the illustrations?
3: Yeah, I mean, there are a ton of folks throughout these four panels, but for some of them, the most interesting characters, in my mind at least, are those that are actually in the black and white. And so right here is Steve Early. You can see him talking with the press, who is the first press secretary for President Roosevelt. And he, you know, is there. You can only imagine what they might be discussing and kind of painting the scene of the other gentlemen of the press who are there waiting to meet with the president, or the cameramen outside there waiting as well. And then over here, one of my favorite ones to point out is Miss America herself. So she was sitting there meeting with the president with her publicity man, who looks a little bit fed up with having to wait that long to meet with the president. But that is actually a real Miss America who is represented there. And so after all of this, you then have the opportunity to go see the president of the United States. But also with that is Norman Rockwell himself. He painted himself there with his sketchbook, as, you know, he really was a part of that scene as well.
0: Now, more than 80 years after Rockwell first sketched these moments, his paintings continue to tell a timeless American story, that behind every presidency are the people.
2: We thank you for watching tonight. Remember, you can follow us on social media, Facebook, X, YouTube, and Instagram at EWTN News Nightly. I'm Veronica Dudo. Good night and God bless.
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2: I'm Abigail Galvan. 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Pro-life champion. The fight for the unborn loses a major ally on Capitol Hill. We remember the life and legacy of Republican Senator Lindsey Graham. Monthly prayer intention. The Holy Father makes a specific request of the faithful in July. We'll explain. Plus, spouses who were saints. A look at the major figures in church history who were husband and wife.

0: pro-lifers are mourning the loss of a strong defender of the unborn. Senator Lindsey Graham, a Republican from South Carolina, died last weekend after a brief illness. Marjorie Dannenfelser, president of Susan B. Anthony Pro-Life America, says Senator Graham was an unwavering pro-life champion. She also says he approached every pro-life battle with the tenacity of the Air Force Jack Colonel he was, adding he spent years working to pass the Unborn Victims of Violence Act, first in the House and then the Senate. On social media, Dannenfelser said in part, quote, "I will deeply miss my friend who gave wise counsel and advocacy in countless difficult moments fighting for the rights of the unborn child. He expended himself to the work he was called to do." Susan B. Anthony Pro-Life America worked closely with the late senator.
1: Senator Graham never retreated from the fight for the unborn. He always would run into battle, even when no one else would. And that meant everything from being instrumental to defund Planned Parenthood

0: big abortion last year, to fighting on the abortion drugs front. And I think what was most crucial about Senator Graham's work was emphasizing that every state across our nation and nationally, we should protect unborn children, and that it shouldn't be an issue of geography, that every unborn child is a human being, that and we should not be as extreme as other nations like China that allow abortion at any point. And so he firmly advocated for a national protection for unborn children, and he believed we'd get to it someday. And so that's really where our fight takes off, and where we pick up the torch from where he left off.
1: Kelsey Pritchard also told EWTN News Nightly that Senator Graham was focused on changing the FDA rules that allow mail order abortion drugs to be distributed without an in-person doctor's visit. For more, we turn to Emma Waters, policy analyst for the Center for Technology and the Human Person at the Heritage Foundation. Emma, there is so much to discuss, including the efforts to defund Planned Parenthood. Let's start with remembering the late Senator Lindsey Graham, a Republican from South Carolina who died last weekend. Tell us about his pro-life work and fighting for the unborn.
2: Absolutely. We at the Heritage Foundation are grieving the loss of Senator Lindsey Graham, and in particular are remembering with such gratitude how he was such a fearless leader for the pro-life movement. And this has been the case throughout his entire career in Congress, not just when it was cool or politically expedient for him to be. So back early in the 2000s, he introduced the Pain-Capable Unborn Child Protection Act to implement nationwide protections in abortion, starting at 20 weeks gestation, which was really the starting point back in the day. He also was a key player in passing the Unborn Victims of Violence Act, which sought to view unborn children as their own legal victims, as their own persons in certain attacks and areas, not just viewing them as part of the mother. And then in more recent years, since the Dobbs decision in particular, he has been one of the biggest supporters of measures to defund Planned Parenthood through the Big Beautiful Bill, which he had a key role that he played in. He's consistently backed the Hyde Amendment in various legislative proposals, whether that's in COVID protections or otherwise, and has really been one of the most consistent voices in reminding Americans of the value of unborn life and representing the American people who are overwhelmingly pro-life in all of our policy efforts in Washington, D.C.
1: What stands out the most to you about Senator Graham and his push to protect unborn children and families? How do you think he should be remembered by pro-lifers?
2: He should be remembered as a man who truly stood for all Americans, including Americans inside the womb. And one of my hopes in particular is that his lasting legacy here in Washington, D.C. and across America will be one to encourage other lawmakers to likewise stand for life and stand for the unborn. If we're going to remember the senator and if we're going to honor his legacy and the incredible years of service he gave his life to, then we should first and foremost be prioritizing pro-life legislation and pro-life protections as a way to do that.
1: We know Senator Graham's seat is being filled, at least temporarily, by his sister, with whom he was very close. What happens next with that Senate seat?
2: So with this Senate seat, she will continue to fulfill his responsibilities through the next couple of months. And then when midterm elections come, it will continue with the regular race as was scheduled. And so this is actually not going to be as much of an upheaval as it could have been. So she will just fulfill his role, and then the voters will decide who takes his place ultimately at the midterms.
1: And staying on Capitol Hill, can you give us an update on the efforts to defund Planned Parenthood? Are you optimistic?
2: So sadly, there was a pretty significant loss around the initial effort to defund Planned Parenthood again through regular Senate measures. Now, there are other options that many lawmakers are pursuing and that pro-life groups in particular are pushing for. And so the hope is that through actions with the administration as well as Congress, we could find another way to limit the funding that goes toward Planned Parenthood or redirect most of it. But I think it is still an open question what we'll see. I think this has been a pretty hard month for the pro-life movement, realizing that Congress was not able to follow through on its commitment to fully defund Planned Parenthood for another year or another decade. But not all hope is lost. And so I think as we go forward, I am cautiously optimistic that we will see positive action in this space. The question is just how far will it go, and will it just be

0: for another year, or could we see something more significant to really change the direction of where taxpayer dollars are going? Are they going to take life, or are they going to protect life? And that really is the question before us.
1: Indeed. Do you think the upcoming midterm elections had anything to do with this? And do you think the pro-life movement should be doing anything differently?
0: This is the heated question that could get lots of people in trouble, I'm sure. But certainly midterms are the undeniable elephant in the room. Every policy issue, for better or worse, is being filtered through this lens. And certainly it has been very difficult to talk about abortion in a way that, one, everyone can understand on the voter level, and two, that clearly reflects the priorities of so many Americans, which is to protect unborn children. So I think there's two things here. The first is that to the administration, I think it's so important to underscore that the pro-life issue is an issue that Americans broadly and widely support. And so seeing action to protect unborn life is something that will play well ultimately to where voters are. However, I think when it comes to the way that this issue is messaged, it's just always incredibly difficult when you frame the conversation through the lens of reproductive autonomy and rights. And so the more that we can avoid that language and talk about holistic health care, honoring the body, providing support to moms and babies, which polls exceptionally well across both the left and the right, the better positioned will be to sell this issue to voters and really see the administration move forward in this direction.
1: And Emma, we have just a few seconds left, but what other pro-life stories are you following?
0: So one of the biggest pro-life stories of the week is actually dealing with restorative reproductive medicine, or root cause care for infertility. And so, as many of your listeners may know, this past Monday was the end of the accepted fertility benefits comment period, where the Trump administration was seeking public comments on how they can support couples who are struggling to have babies. And so many people think of IVF as IVF creates life, so it must be pro-life. But the reality is that IVF takes the lives of so many embryonic children, where only a small majority of the human embryos created are actually born. But the huge win for this week is that a basic analysis of all of the public comments submitted to the Trump administration, over 75% actually called for real root cause care to treat infertility, while less than 15% were simply pushing for more IVF. And so as we think about educating the American public and bringing awareness to these issues, it's clear that when you talk to everyday Americans, they want real care for their fertility. They don't just want more efforts that destruct or suppress or simply circumvent the human body.
1: Well, Emma, thank you so much. And thank you for leaving us on that positive note.
0: Of course. Thanks for having me.
1: And in the UK, a murder investigation is underway following the death of a prominent Catholic pro-lifer. Police say Anne Widcombe was killed in a targeted attack last week in her home in southwestern England. She was known for advocating pro-life and conservative positions in the British House of Commons. Widcombe converted to Catholicism in the early 1990s and defended the church and its teachings, especially on the sanctity of life and marriage. Officials say the probe into her death is being led by counterterrorism policing. Anne Widcombe was 78 years old. Staying in Europe, the Netherlands recently recorded its first death by euthanasia for a child under the age of 12. Few details about the child's illness or circumstances have been released. The report renews the moral and ethical concerns among Catholic and pro-life advocates about the growing reach of assisted suicide laws. In 2002, the Netherlands became the first country in the world to legalize euthanasia for adults. The European nation expanded its euthanasia regulations in 2024. This comes as lawmakers in France are set to give final approval to a bill allowing assisted suicide. Late last week, French senators voted to reject the measure, but the lower house supports the plan and has the final decision. President Emmanuel Macron introduced the bill more than 3 years ago. Now, attention is turning into Catholic hospitals amid fears their religious freedom rights will be ignored.
2: This issue has been dominating the French landscape for the past 1 year, and the general consensus is that euthanasia will be legal in France, and pro-life advocates are not happy about this. What we know about the bill right now is that this would prevent Catholic hospitals or even private clinics from refusing to provide euthanasia. So the collective clause for religious

0: conscience is not being protected here. And a lot of church authorities and pro-life advocates are quite upset about this. Their religious freedom rights are not being respected in this regard.
1: Ahead of the vote in France, one church leader says lawmakers who support the assisted suicide bill cannot receive Holy Communion. The bishop in southern France says our faith engages a person's whole existence, and every lawmaker must examine in conscience whether their actions align with the faith they profess. Pope Leo is urging the faithful to join him in praying for respect for human life this July. In his monthly prayer intention, the Holy Father says the Lord created each of us in love.
2: Each person is a sacred gift that reflects your face from the first instant of existence to the final breath of their journey on earth.
1: Pope Leo also asks that God give us the grace to recognize and protect every human being, adding that we are called to bravely defend those with no voice and to care tenderly for the fragile. In closing, the Holy Father asks that we be given new hearts that are always ready to choose life. Coming up, Happily Ever After, a closer look at some of the saints throughout history who were married to each other.
3: What does it mean to encounter Jesus? To answer the call to holiness? Cardinal Fernando Folloni explores salvation history for answers in My Days Are in Your Hands, Men and Women in the Footsteps of Jesus. 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My Days Are in Your Hands by Cardinal Fernando Folloni, the latest release from EWTN Publishing. 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
4: I adore Thee with all Thy friends, O Jesus. With them, I prostrate myself at the foot of the altar. Oh, how good it is for me to be here with Thee. Amen.
1: Welcome back to EWTN Pro-Life Weekly. I'm your host, Abigail Galvan. The month of July is filled with feast days of married saints. Included among them is the feast of the Olma family on July 7th. The Olma family was martyred by the Nazis in 1944 for hiding more than a half dozen Jewish people in their two-room home in Markowa, Poland. Their beatification in 2023 marked the first time an entire family was beatified together. Joseph Olma worked the fields outside their home, while his wife, Victoria, managed the home and cared for their six children, with the seventh on the way. Family, prayers, religious instruction, and scripture readings were central to their home. In the family Bible, one word was underlined, Samaritan. Pope St. John Paul II described the Olma's home as a domestic church, extending warmth and support to even the most vulnerable members of society. A major exhibition on the family is now open at the St. John Paul II National Shrine in Washington, D.C. One expert there says that in many ways, the Olmas were a normal family.
6: They lived a very ordinary life. for the people of their time, even though they were preparing for extraordinary courage. Now, Karol Wojtyła, the future John Paul II, had never met the Ulmas, even though they lived through the same terrible experience in World War II. But Karol Wojtyła knew what kind of people the Ulma family was, because they were all formed by that centuries-long Polish Catholic tradition. And just to give you the example of the Ulmas, Joseph Ulma, the father and husband in the family, not only was a farmer, but studied agriculture and innovated new ways of raising fruits and vegetables. He created a new, let's call it a stream of revenue, selling seedlings in the town. He developed new ways of raising silkworms and new ways of beekeeping. So he was an innovator. He also built his own camera. Then he built, he bought a better camera, and he took pictures of everybody in town.
1: Dr. Grattan Brown from the St. John Paul II National Shrine also says it is a little surprising that it took until 2023 for a family to be beatified together, adding that the Ulmas remain an inspiration to this day.
6: That decision to hide Jews was taken by Joseph and Victoria Ulma together. They had a very deep and loving relationship. They guided their family as a couple. It was a shared decision-making. They knew the risk of hiding Jews. They lived next to a ravine in which the Gestapo had already executed scores of Jews. They only had a two-room house with an attic where they hid the Jews, and they knew that the neighbors would notice other people and more food coming in the house. So it was truly a heroic act on the part of Joseph and Victoria Ulma. And they also knew that they were putting their children's lives on the line as well.
1: As we mentioned, Joseph and Victoria Ulma are among the married Catholic saints with feast days this month. Saints Aquila and Priscilla were celebrated on July 8th. They were early Christian missionaries who worked alongside St. Paul. On July 26th, the church remembered Saints Joachim and Anne, the parents of the Blessed Virgin Mary. They are the patron saints of grandparents, parents, and married couples. The next day, we honor Saints Natalia and Aurelius, a Christian couple in 9th century Spain who were martyred for their faith. These are among the models used by St. John Paul II, who said the goal of marriage is holiness. For more, we turn to Joseph Pronishin, staff writer for the National Catholic Register, who has written extensively on saints who are spouses. Joe, thank you so much for joining us today. Let's start with the first couple to be canonized together, Saints Louis and Zélie Martin, the parents of Saint Thérèse of Lisieux. Can you tell us about their lives and their path to holiness?
7: I'll try to do my best there, but they were a wonderful couple, obviously, having a saintly daughter, a doctor of the church, plus four other daughters that were nuns. But this doesn't mean they didn't live a normal life, if you want to put it that way. And it's a life that actually married couples can imitate in so many ways. They got engaged actually 3 months after they met. Zélie had felt that as soon as she saw her future husband, that the Lord told her, this is the one meant for you. They got married and obviously started to have children soon. He was a watchmaker, so just an ordinary job, if you want to say. She was a lace maker. The town they lived in at the time, Alcyon, was the center of lace making, or one of the centers of lace making in France. And she and some other women with her plied this artistic trade, if you want to say. They also went fishing. They went on leisurely walks, the family together. They took a trip. They went actually to Europe. They were in Europe. I'm sorry. They actually went to see the Pope and traveled around. And in Italy, did quite a number of stops at various places, holy places, of course. Mm-hmm. And that's a good hint for married couples. You can go on a trip and you could incorporate holy places on any vacation. It's wonderful. I've written about that in the past. They did have their ups and downs. She developed cancer, unfortunately, and died from that. Later on, he had a stroke after he brought the five daughters, and they all went into the convent. So if you want to say it was a normal life in that regard, and it wasn't something where they would spend every moment in monastic living, as some people might think that a saintly couple has to do. This is a couple to turn to look for that. And there are other couples to follow in their path example too.
1: And let's go into some of those. So now, even though we didn't have a husband and wife canonized together until just a few years ago, saints who are spouses are not new in the church. What can you tell us about some of the earliest saints who were married couples?
7: Well, we can go way back to Abraham and Sarah. They haven't been canonized officially, but they are considered saints by the church. And of course, the premier couple of all time, which would be the Blessed Mother and St. Joseph. St. Paul worked with Aquila and Priscilla. They were all tent makers, and they appear actually several times. They appear in Corinthians. They appear in Timothy. They went with Paul to Rome, actually. Most people don't realize that, but they were in Rome with Paul. And then when the persecution started, they took off and went back to Ephesus. But it kind of is lost there what happened, but the church considers them, they put them into Roman martyrology. They believe they were martyred at that time in the persecutions. So you have them. Another couple that I can't give you too much detail on, but are the parents of St. Gregory Nazianzen and the parents of St. Basil the Great. Now, we know those names extremely important figures in the church in the early days of the church fathers. And most people do not realize, and I hadn't realized for a long time, that their parents were both canonized as saints or declared at that time unanimously as saints. The canonization process had not been introduced yet into the church.
1: And as we mentioned, St. John Paul II said, the goal of marriage is holiness. Can you tell us more about this and what it might look like on a practical level?
7: Okay, yes. He one of the things he did was, and it just came out not that long ago, a couple of years ago, a book called The Rule. He wrote that when he was in Warsaw as the archbishop. And this was for married couples. And it was points for them to ponder and actually put into practice. And I'll start with what he did was, as a foundation, he used Humanitas Vitae as the jumping off point. And he related much of what he said to that particular document, how to put into practice and how to live like that way. And obviously you want to take your marriage and consecrate it in a sense to the helpers. You got the Blessed Mother and you have St. Joseph. You start that way. And of course, prayer is important. Spouses should pray together daily. They can have their own prayer time, obviously, but they should also make sure there's time to pray daily, whether it's morning, evening, or a number of families that I did articles on in the past. One of the things that stood out was they said the rosary together daily, even later on with the children. They first with themselves, and then when the children came along, they introduced it slowly to the children, and it worked perfectly.
1: Well, Joe, thank you so much for this great advice, and we'll pray that many more holy couples follow in their footsteps.
7: Thank you. You're welcome on that.
1: Okay. One quick note before we go. The church may not be done beatifying married couples. Among those on the path to sainthood are the parents of St. John Paul II. We will continue to follow that story. That does it for this edition of EWTN Pro-Life Weekly. 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Your life is a

0: Welcome to Catholic Blitz. Father Trigilio, you're on the hot seat. Are you ready?
1: Well, I am.
0: Okay. What happened to limbo? It's not a dance, though, like the Lido. Go ahead. 1 minute.
1: Okay. Actually, what happened to limbo was it was never a dogma of the church that required an ascent of faith. It was a proposition, hypothesis that the church maintained, especially we see in the Baltimore Catechism, and before that, St. Thomas Aquinas in the 13th century, talking about limbo, is how you explain what happens to people who die a virtuous life but were not baptized, because baptism is necessary for salvation. So we have a baptism of water, which is the sacrament, we have a baptism of blood, by which one dies for the Christian faith but have not yet been sacramentally baptized. And then there's a baptism of desire, where one would have wanted to be baptized had they known that Jesus Christ was truly the Messiah. So this baptism of desire is what the church now believes can help those who through no fault of their own have not been baptized. And this is part of what we call the universal salvific will of God. It doesn't mean that, you know, it suffices if someone has the knowledge, but it does work if you don't.
0: Great job. Until next time on Catholic Blitz.
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1: Family, a prayer that we pray together is a powerful prayer. So please pray together with me our EWTN family prayer. Today we pray for marriage. Almighty God and Father, we adore you. You are the author of marriage and have made it a covenant of faithful, exclusive, and enduring love between one man and one woman. Protect this sacred institution from those who are working to deform it. Bring to conversion those who cohabitate, and restore the dignity of marriage and family life to our land. Strengthen those who are struggling in their marriages, and protect our children from neglect and divorce. Through Christ our Lord. Amen.
2: Behold the Lamb of God, who takes away the sins of the world. Take this, all of you, and eat of it, for this is my body, which will be given up for you. Take this, all of you, and drink from it, for this is the chalice of my blood. Do this

0: I confess to Almighty God and to you, my brothers and sisters, that I have greatly sinned in my thoughts and in my words, in what I have done and in what I have failed to do, through my most grievous fault. And therefore I ask Blessed Mary, ever Virgin, all the angels and saints, and you, my brothers and sisters, to pray for me to the Lord our God.
1: May Almighty God have mercy on us, forgive us our sins,

0: A reading from the Book of Wisdom. Wisdom I loved and sought after from my youth. I sought to take her for my bride and was enamored of her beauty. She adds to nobility the splendor of companionship with God. Even the Lord of all loved her, for she is instructress in the understanding of God, the selector of his works. And if riches be a desirable possession in life, what is more rich than wisdom, who produces all things? And if prudence renders service, who in the world is a better craftsman than she? Or if one loves justice, the fruits of her works are virtues. For she teaches moderation and prudence, justice and fortitude, and nothing in life is more useful for men than these. Within my dwelling, I should take my repose beside her. For association with her involves no bitterness, and living with her, no grief, but rather joy and gladness, thinking thus within myself and reflecting in my heart that there is immortality in kinship with wisdom, and good pleasure in her friendship, and unfailing riches in the works of her hands, and that in frequenting her society there is prudence, and fair renown in sharing her discourses. I went about seeking to take her for my own. The word of the Lord.
1: Thanks be to God.

Jesus said to his disciples, "You are the salt of the earth, but what if salt goes flat? How can you restore its flavor? Then it is good for nothing but to be thrown out and trampled underfoot. You are the light of the world. A city set on a hill cannot be hidden. Men do not light a lamp and then put it under a bushel basket. They set it on a stand where it gives light to all in the house. In the same way, your light must shine before men so that they may see goodness in your acts and give praise to your heavenly Father. Do not think that I have come to abolish the law and the prophets. I have come not to abolish them, but to fulfill them. Of this much I assure you, until heaven and earth pass away, not the smallest letter of the law, not the smallest part of a letter, shall be done away with until it all comes true. That is why whoever breaks the least significant of these commands and teaches others to do so shall be called least in the kingdom of heaven. Whoever fulfills and teaches these commands shall be great in the kingdom of God."

So in love. So in love with Jesus. Head over heels in love with Jesus. That's how I like to think of St. Bonaventure. And I think that's how the church wants us to think of him, especially giving him the title Seraphic Doctor. He was a priest, a bishop, cardinal, doctor of the church, and Seraphic Doctor. Why? Because of the 9 choirs of angels, the highest is the seraphim. Right below them, we have the cherubim. And the cherubim excel in knowledge of God. The seraphim excel especially in the love of God. And we have a sense of that ardent, that burning love of St. Bonaventure for Jesus. In the first reading, we have the expression of desire for heavenly wisdom, even to take wisdom like a bride. And this reminds me of a professor I had at Notre Dame. He would speak about being in love with heavenly wisdom. And another professor I had at seminary in Holy Apostles, Dr. Pinto, would talk about being married to theology, and I have married theology. And so we can think of St. Bonaventure that way, in love with heavenly wisdom, married to theology. For a while, he taught in the University of Paris. He was a contemporary and friend of St. Thomas Aquinas, and in his teachings, he truly was a light of the world, especially regarding mystical theology. Within the church, he is considered the greatest exponent of mystical theology in the Middle Ages. What does mystical theology have to deal with? Well, it's in the Catholic Online Encyclopedia for New Advent, August Pollain says, mystical theology is the science which treats of acts and experiences or states of the soul which cannot be produced by human effort or industry, even with the ordinary aid of divine grace. So there's things that we do to, we try to pray and we try to draw close to God, but mystical theology deals with when God takes over in our prayer life and we get to the states where we couldn't do this ourselves. All we can do is try to dispose ourselves for it. When we get to those levels of prayer, then it's impossible to think of prayer as boring. If you've ever concluded, or maybe as a child, when I was little, I thought prayer was boring. And if we're still there thinking, yeah, prayer's pretty boring, well, then it's evidence we have not yet leveled up in prayer. We have not yet gotten to the higher levels of prayer. The analogy comes to mind of I visited the San Diego Zoo at one point with my aunt, and we went to see the polar bears, but you couldn't see the polar bears. They were sleeping. And so if we were to stay there for a few minutes, it seemed like, well, this is pretty boring. All right, let's go. Well, eventually later in the day, we tried coming back and they had woken up and now they were walking around and they were doing things and eating and tumbling on each other. And it's like, oh, well, this is exciting. Well, in the early stages of prayer, when it's mostly our effort and we don't yet have a sense of discerning God's voice, then it can seem that prayer is boring, like it's a one-way street. But when we dispose ourselves, how do we dispose ourselves for deeper prayer? St. Teresa of Avila says, it's not so much the prayer technique as much as trying to conform our wills to God, right? In everything that we do throughout our day, trying to conform our wills to God, that's going to dispose us for him to take us higher in prayer. And St. John of the Cross talks about the radical detachment that we need from created things. And when God takes us up and we were able to discern, wow, this is God acting, this is definitely not me, then yes, impossible to conclude that prayer is boring. Divine touches, flames of love within the soul, infused knowledge, feeling, yes, like we're on fire with love. We're all meant to reach these higher levels of prayer. So we want to make sure we're trying to carve out time in our day to be praying. And until we get to the point of hearing God's voice, discerning it, using the scriptures can help us have an idea of what he is saying to us. In his writing, Journey of the Mind to God, St. Bonaventure encourages us to gaze continually on Jesus on the cross. Gaze continually on Jesus on the cross. In his love for heavenly wisdom, he recognized that Jesus is wisdom incarnate. And so

his writings, he's continually directing our attention, our gaze, back to Jesus, meditate on the person of Jesus Christ. And this way we become the salt of the earth when everything is about Jesus. We're meant to add a divine flavor to everything that we do. That's being the salt of the earth. When everything is about this love for Jesus, wanting to draw closer to him, draw others closer to him. And I think we get a great sense of this in St. Bonaventure in his prayer after communion. For a number of years, I was using these two prayers after communion that I found in my daily Roman Missal put out by the Midwest Theological Forum. And they had side by side the prayer of St. Thomas Aquinas after Holy Communion and then that of St. Bonaventure. And it was interesting to compare them. St. Thomas Aquinas' prayer, so you can recognize a structure, very organized, and talking about the asking God for the benefits of Holy Communion, that it be a defense against all my enemies, visible and invisible, calm all my desires, my evil ones, bodily and spiritual, and may it lead me to salvation, may it lead me to the full goal that I'm longing for, the everlasting joy with the saints in heaven. And then you get to St. Bonaventure's prayer after communion, and it's just this flight of love, and just the, over and over, this desire for deeper union with Jesus that the Eucharist is meant to take us to. So I want to share that with you now. It's a little long, but gives us a great sense of St. Bonaventure's heart. Most sweet Lord Jesus, pierce my inmost heart with the most dear and most bracing wound of your love. Pierce it with true, serene, apostolic, and most holy charity, that my soul may ever yearn and melt with love for you and the desire to possess you. May my soul be drawn toward you and overwhelmed with the hope of entering your courts. May it long to be dissolved and to be with you. Grant that my soul may hunger for you, the bread of angels and the food of holy souls, our supersubstantial bread, having in itself every sweetness and good taste, having the delightfulness of all that charms my heart. May my heart always long for you and find its nourishment in you, on whom the angels long to gaze, and may my inmost heart be filled with the sweetness of your savor. May my heart thirst for you, the fountain of life and of wisdom and of knowledge and of eternal life, the torrent of pleasure and the richness of the house of God. And then here's where I imagine him just pierced with arrows of love. May my heart always draw near to you, seek you, catch sight of you, be drawn to you, and arrive at your presence. May my heart think of you, speak of you, and do all things that it does for the glory of your name, with humility and care and affection and delight, with eagerness and with deep feeling and with perseverance to the end. Thus may you alone always be my hope, all my confidence, my joy, my rest, my tranquility, my peace, all that charms me, my fragrance, my sweetness, my food, my nourishment, my refuge, my help, my wisdom, my portion, my possession, my treasure. In you may my mind and my heart be fixed and secure and rooted forever without any change. Amen. The Church asks in the opening prayer that we might constantly imitate the ardent charity of St. Bonaventure. And so, yes, we can ask him to pray for us that our hearts might be set on fire with love for Jesus. And a prayer that I also like to use every morning is that traditional prayer to the Holy Spirit, which says, "Come, Holy Spirit, fill the hearts of your faithful and kindle in them the fire of your love." St. Bonaventure, pray for us.

0: and rejoicing to be called to the heights of prayer and union with God as his children, let us bring before him our needs and petitions.
1: That the church may proclaim to all peoples the message of God's saving love, so that in Christ's love, all may be one. We pray to the Lord. That united with our Holy Father, all Christians might awaken to God's action among them and join together in witnessing to the gospel. We pray to the Lord. For all who are unemployed, for the disabled, and for the sick, that the Lord might assist them in their need. We pray to the Lord. For the deceased members of our families, that they may be called to their everlasting home. We pray to the Lord.
0: Heavenly Father, as we seek with the help of your grace to rise like St. Bonaventure to an ardent charity, a love of you above all things and in all things, we ask that you grant these our petitions according to your holy will, through Christ our Lord.
2: Amen. Amen.

Pray, brethren, that my sacrifice and yours may be acceptable to God, the Almighty Father. Receive, O Lord, we pray, the offerings placed on your altar in commemoration of Blessed Bonaventure, so that as you brought him glory,

You are indeed holy, O Lord, and all you have created rightly gives you praise. For through your Son, our Lord Jesus Christ, by the power and working of the Holy Spirit, you give life to all things and make them holy. And you never cease to gather a people to yourself, so that from the rising of the sun to its setting, a pure sacrifice may be offered to your name. Therefore, O Lord, we humbly implore you, by the same Spirit, graciously make holy these gifts we have brought to you for consecration, that they may become the body and blood of your Son, our Lord Jesus Christ, at whose command we celebrate these mysteries. For on the night he was betrayed, he himself took bread, and giving you thanks, he said the blessing, broke the bread, and gave it to his disciples, saying, "Take this, all of you, and eat of it, for this is my body, which will be given up for you."

In a similar way, when supper was ended, he took the chalice, and giving you thanks, he said the blessing and gave the chalice to his disciples, saying, "Take this, all of you, and drink from it. For this is the chalice of my blood, the blood of the new and eternal covenant, which will be poured out for you and for many for the forgiveness of sins. Do this in memory of me."

Therefore, O Lord, as we celebrate the memorial of the saving passion of your Son, his wondrous resurrection and ascension into heaven, and as we look forward to his second coming, we offer you in thanksgiving this holy and living sacrifice. Look, we pray, upon the oblation of your church, and recognizing the sacrificial victim by whose death you willed to reconcile us to yourself, grant that we who are nourished by the body and blood of your Son and filled with his Holy Spirit may become one body, one spirit in Christ. May he make of us an eternal offering to you, so that we may obtain an inheritance with your elect, especially with the most blessed Virgin Mary, Mother of God, with blessed Joseph, her spouse, with your blessed apostles and glorious martyrs, with Saint Bonaventure, and with all the saints, on whose constant intercession in your presence we rely for unfailing help. May this sacrifice of our reconciliation, we pray, O Lord, advance the peace and salvation of all the world. Be pleased to confirm in faith and charity your pilgrim church on earth, with your servant, Leo our Pope, and Stephen our Bishop, the order of bishops, all the clergy, and the entire people you have gained for your own. Listen graciously to the prayers of this family, whom you have summoned before you. In your compassion, O merciful Father, gather to yourself all your children scattered throughout the world. To our departed brothers and sisters, and to all who were pleasing to you at their passing from this life, give kind admittance to your kingdom. There we hope to enjoy forever the fullness of your glory. Through Christ our Lord, through whom you bestow on the world all that is good.

graciously grant peace in our days, that by the help of your mercy we may be always free from sin and safe from all distress,

For those who cannot now receive Jesus in the Blessed Sacrament, we offer the following prayer. O Jesus, I turn toward the Holy Tabernacle, where you live hidden for love of me. I love you, O my God. I cannot now receive you in Holy Communion. 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Lord, I am not worthy that thou shouldst enter under my roof, but only say the word, and my soul shall be healed. Amen.

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2: 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May Almighty God bless you, the Father, and the Son, and the Holy Spirit. Amen. Amen.

Saint Michael the Archangel, defend us in battle. Be our protection against the wickedness and snares of the devil. May God rebuke him, we humbly pray. And do thou, O Prince of the heavenly hosts, by the power of God, cast into hell Satan and all the evil spirits who prowl about the world, seeking the ruin of souls.

Prayer for vocations. God our Father, who wills that all men be saved and come to the knowledge of your truth, we beg you to send laborers into your harvest and grant them grace to speak your word with all boldness, so that your word may spread and be glorified, and all nations may know you, the only God, and him whom you have sent, Jesus.